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3: Well, it's all Hartford yard goats to begin. Top half of the third inning, 8-0 Hartford, as Felipe De La Cruz, the new arm for Binghamton. Cole Messina, the ready in the box, and the first pitch is popped up first base side, out of play. This pitching change brought to you by William Orband Insurance. De La Cruz replaces Tanner Wendt, who went an inning and a third, four hits, four earned, a walk, and one strikeout in replace of Will Watson. De La Cruz, the left-hander. 0-1 pitch spikes to the plate, and it's 1-1. So Watson and Tanner Wendt, they combine for two innings, eight earned runs, and seven hits. And that includes two home runs, one of them being a grand slam back in the first inning. 1-1, Messina chops it left side, Reimer charges at third, gloves, sidearm throw to first, and Schwartz cannot scoop it up. And it'll be a long beat-out single for Cole Messina. That'll be the eighth hit for the Yard Goats and Messina's first here of the evening. So Hartford in the first, they put up four runs, used a big-time Benny Montgomery grand slam, and then Aiden Longwell hit a two-run shot in the second off of Tanner Wendt. Here's Connor Capel, eight-hitter in the order and the lefty. One on, nobody out. The first pitch is low and outside for ball one. Binghamton offensively, they brought three to the plate in the first, just four to the plate in the second. They did notch two hits, but Nick LaRusso was gunned out as Capel from left field, what looked like a double off the wall. He threw out LaRusso trying to stretch it to a double, and then Parada was stranded on the bases. 1-0 to Capel. Slider inside, 2-0. De La Cruz, 24 years old, made two appearances in the New Hampshire series. Two total innings, one hit, no runs, and he struck out two. Has looked very good of late, holds a 1.59 ERA. Messina off first, 2-0 pitch, and Capel swings at the inside heater, 2-1. First game of a six-game series, and the first of 18 games this year between Binghamton and Hartford. 12 games will be played right here in Binghamton. De La Cruz from the stretch, 2-1 pitch, slider away, and it's 3-1. Rumble Ponies come off a tough series up in New Hampshire in the Granite State. They went 2-5 in the seven-game set. Took the victory on Sunday, 3-0, their first shutout win of 2026. De La Cruz, 3-1 count, runner on first. Fastball comes in, and it misses inside. Five-pitch walk, it's first and second for Hartford with nobody out on an 8-0 lead.
4: This is the third straight inning that they've had first and second at least with nobody out.
3: Will Watson was banged up through his first nine pitches. Manager Michael Collins and Joe Perillo, the athletic trainer, came out to look at Watson. He kept pitching, but after they looked at him through nine pitches, he allowed a walk to Reggio, had Longwell fly out, but then Benny Montgomery, grand slam. And then Watson faced two more batters, then he was done. Tanner Wendt came in relief. Kevin Parada, a mound visit with Felipe De La Cruz. Parada puts the mask back on. He's behind home plate. Here's the nine-hitter, G.J. Hill. Hill 1-for-1, a bunt single to lead off the second inning. He is first and second, nobody out here in top three. First pitch slider is in. Check swing. Did he go? No, he did not, says Frank Jones. Dylan Holsey is the crew chief behind the plate. John Reed, third base side. Another chance here for the Yard Goats to strike on what has been an ugly Tuesday night for Binghamton. 1-0 pitch to Hill. Fastball in, 2-0. The Rumble Ponies got to think as this game goes on, how much pitching are you willing to use? What reliever goes the distance? And always that question on when a position player would come into the game. De La Cruz from the stretch, 2-0. Line drive to right field on a heater. It's right at Ramos. He'll make the catch. Tagging from second is Messina. Ramos throw to third base is well late. So advancing 90 feet is Cole Messina on a wonderful jump. Jose Ramos' throw was late. And with one down, it's first and third for Hartford. And the top of the order in Dion Jorge stepping in. That ball hit hard enough to right field that it sent Ramos back a few steps. Would have been a long throw to third base. Jorge's 0-for-0. He has walked twice, the leadoff man for Hartford. First and third, one down here in the third inning. De La Cruz, first offering, fastball away. It's a called strike. Jorge was 6-for-26 in the last series against Reading with a double. Speedster at the top of the order. 0-1 pitch. Slider is outside, 1-1. Messina off third base. Capel off first. Hartford has scored four runs in each of the first two half innings. First base side of the rubber is De La Cruz in relief. Binghamton's third arm. 1-1 to Jorge. Slider is poked first base side, and it drops down foul, barely down the line. That would have been trouble. Would have likely scored Capel from first base with his jump, because that would have just rolled down towards the corner and the deepest part of the warning track in foul territory. 2 teams that are in the bottom two in the Northeast Division, separated by 2.5 games, but it's all Hartford to begin. De La Cruz looks at first. Here's the 1-2 pitch, and it's grounded foul in the box from Jorge. Dion Jorge, 23 years old. Second season with the Yard Goats, fifth in minor league baseball. Was an international free agent back in 2022. Normal depth for the Binghamton infield here in the top of the third. 8-0 Hartford. They have first and third and one down. De La Cruz, the 1-2 to Jorge. Fastball at the knees, but it just misses low. 94 miles per hour from De La Cruz. Tanner Witt only gave Binghamton 1 1/3 and allowed 4 earned runs. De La Cruz, the third arm. Glove at the belt. Here's the 2-2 pitch. Swing and a miss. Slider away, and Jorge went chasing. First punch out for De La Cruz. Second for Binghamton's pitching staff. And there's two down here at the top of the third. Hartford is yet to score here in the inning. Andy Perez will step in. Ponies just looking for some kind of stop on the scoreboard. Perez, the lefty, playing shortstop. First pitch, slider in, and misses low, 1-0. Perez is 2-for-2, two singles, an RBI single back in the second. Leader in average so far for the Yard Goats, hitting .340. 1-0 heater, called strike, outer half. Not like Hartford has been a extremely dominant offense entering this game, hitting .244 as a team. They've stolen the base as well. They now have 53, which is second in the Eastern League. But tonight it's been the power. 1-1, Chopper first base side at Schwartz. And he'll step on the bag to end the top half of the third inning. So one hit, two are stranded for Hartford, and no runs for the first time tonight. After 2.5, it's Hartford 8, Binghamton none. Bottom three coming up on the WNBF Rumble Ponies Radio Network.
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3: We head to bottom three on this Tuesday night from Rabideau Stadium. Matt Rudick steps in, Connor Eaton, the lefty. His first pitch is a fastball low, one and out. It's Yard Goats 8, Rumble Ponies none. Four runs for Hartford in the first and second, none in the third. And the Ponies have 8-9-1. Here's the 1-0 pitch from Eaton to Rudick. Ground ball up the middle. Eaton cannot glove it. It's Perez at shortstop. He fires to first after two shuffles and the first down. As Eaton has looked very good so far, the lefty has commanded the slider. Allowed two hits in the second, but it was Connor Capel in left field that gunned out Nick LaRusso, looking to stretch things to a double, and that ended the threat.
4: Very impressed with the Hartford defense. Capel's throw, obviously, and then Perez there. That was a really strong throw, showing off his arm at short.
3: Diego Mosquera steps in. The shortstop, first pitch is low and in, 1-0. That was almost gloved from Eaton, but Perez came towards the bag at second base and threw a dart to first. Eaton from the windup, 1-0 pitch. Mosquera lines it back. It's 1-1. Eaton making his sixth start of the year, a 3.7 ERA. Control has been an issue at times, 22 strikeouts to 17 walks, but yet to surrender a walk tonight and has the 8-0 lead. He lines up the 1-1 pitch. Mosquera chops it foul and dribbles third base side. For Binghamton, Will Watson, he was banged up. Two-thirds of an inning pitch. Tanner Witt, 1-1/3. Felipe De La Cruz got the third inning and did not allow a run. 1-2 count, one down, nobody on. Pitch to Mosquera, almost hits him. Dances out of the way, it's 2-2. Diego had a really good series against New Hampshire. 5-for-14, 3 stolen bases, and an RBI. Coming up from High A Brooklyn, where he was 1 for his first 46. Eaton's 2-2. Mosquera, ground ball up the middle, but it's gloved at second base, and Reggio throws out Mosquera at first for the second out. So first two for Binghamton go down. Connor Eaton again in rhythm. He is now bumped the pitch count to 31. Here's the top of the order. And for the second time, it's Eli Serrano III. First offering, slider low. One ball, no strikes. Serrano is 2-for-21 in the road trip, a double and two RBIs. Looks to flip things around, hitting 213. Lefty on lefty, 1-0 pitch. Slider misses inside. Eaton liked it. He shrugged it off a bit with the backstop and Brian Betancourt. Nobody on, two down here in bottom three. It's 8-0 Hartford. Eaton's 2-0 pitch. Serrano drives it to center field. It sends Hill back, but he'll make the catch. Three steps in front of the warning track. Hit 107 off the bat. Now, to that point about Serrano, he's been robbed a couple of times over the last week. That one was drilled. But it's three up, three down for Connor Eaton and Hartford. An 8-0 lead after three here on the WNBF Rumble Ponies Radio Network.
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3: Game one of this six-game set from the Southern Tier in Binghamton, New York. We're in top four. It's 8-0 Yard Goats on this Tuesday night. Rock Reggio, the three-hitter, steps in, the lefty. Felipe De La Cruz, the lefty. And the first pitch is fouled back. Four runs in top one for Hartford, four more in the second. They did not score in the third, facing Felipe De La Cruz. It's his second full inning of work. The lefty, 24 years old. And Rock Reggio, the number 10 prospect in the Rockies organization. 0-1 pitch, wave and a miss. Slider away, 0-2. Two home runs for Hartford. A grand slam from Benny Montgomery, who was due up in the inning. Aiden Longwell, and then Montgomery here in the fourth. And then a two-run blast from Longwell, who is in the on-deck circle. De La Cruz sets, no balls, two strikes. Fires, broken bat, ground ball down the first baseline, and it trickles into the corner. Big turn for Reggio. He's heading to second. Ramos with no throw into second. It's a stand-up double from Rock Reggio. A broken bat as the barrel went up the first base line, and it's nine hits for Hartford here in the fourth inning. Rock Reggio's got two doubles. He has reached base three times. What a start to this series for number zero. Yard Goats this season, they've been known for the stolen bases. They have now stolen 53, and they have been a double machine. They now have 60 doubles here in 2026. Here's Aiden Longwell, the lefty. First pitch slider is up and in, 1-0. Longwell mashed three home runs against Reading last week in four games. He had a two-run shot back in the second. 1-0. Fastball darted inside at 95. It's 1-1. Longwell now with five home runs. He's got 22 RBIs for the Yard Goats. Narrow lefty stance as a runner on second. 1-1, and it's up and in. Look out. Two balls, one strike. Binghamton's got to wonder how they're going to handle this game. Going to be a question for Michael Collins, the field manager, and Matt Carasetti, the pitching coach, of how they want to dip in their bullpen. De La Cruz looks at second. 2-1 breaking ball. Hammer down the right field line, but foul. Just out in front on a slider was Longwell. Matt Carasetti is a former Yard Goat. The Road Goats, as they called him when Carasetti was there. He actually spent a two-week period here in Binghamton. And it was during a time where the Yard Goats were getting their stadium figured out, so they had to play two series here with no fans. Two balls, two strikes, and the pitch. This one clubbed down the left field line from Longwell towards the corner. Rudick chases. It drops down, and it's fair. It bounces off the wall. Reggio's going to score. Longwell into second base. Threaded the needle down the left field line. Rudick slid towards the 330 sign. It was to the right of the chalk. It's a stand-up double for Aiden Longwell. And it's 9-0 Hartford here at the top of the fourth. Cannot believe that dropped fair. And Rudick, what a long, long run. But Longwell holds it up for a double.
4: It's one of those nights where things are bouncing the way of Hartford. And that bounce just inside the foul line.
3: First pitch to Benny Montgomery is a fastball in. That was high in the air. And thankfully for Rudick, it bounced right back at him as he slid towards the corner. 1-0 pitch to Montgomery. It's a fastball out. Parada dropped the baseball. It's 2-0. So 10 hits for Hartford, 9 runs. Longwell is 2-for-3. He's got 3 RBIs, including a home run. Montgomery is 1-for-2. He hit a grand slam back in the first. Has Longwell off second. Montgomery, the tall righty on a 2-0 count. De La Cruz, the pitch. Slider at the knees, 2-1. Binghamton comes in 10-17, last place in the Northeast Division. They are 6 games back. Hartford, 11-15 in fifth, 4.5 back. 2-1, chopped in the box. It's foul, 2-2, as Parada looked to tag Montgomery. It's not going to work out. A game for Binghamton here already that they want to wash. This game was set for a 6:07 first pitch. We got going at 7:12 after multiple pushbacks with the rain in the forecast. 2-2 count, pitch to Montgomery. Off speed away, it's a full count. The reliever in De La Cruz is set to throw his 34th pitch. Season high is 1 2/3 innings pitch. That came against Erie on the 22nd of April. Wonder how Binghamton's going to handle this with their bullpen. They do have one guy up at the moment. Runner on second, 3-2 count. De La Cruz fires. Fastball called, strike 3 on the inner half. Montgomery dropped the bat. He'll pick it up. Walk to the third base dugout. Second strikeout for De La Cruz. That was 94 on the inner half. And a big, big first down. Bryant Betancourt, the lefty, will step in with one down and one on second. First pitch, slider to the lefty, hangs upstairs above the yard goat. Letters 1-0. Hartford's got some nice uniforms, the Connecticut logo in the back of their jerseys. De La Cruz, 1-0. Cut on and missed. Betancourt out in front on a slider away. It's 1-1. Binghamton in their whites, red caps for game one of this 6-game series. De La Cruz, the lefty, 1-1. Kicks and delivers. It's fouled back on an up and inside heater. Rumble Ponies felt they came away with Sunday's 7-inning win, a shutout victory with some momentum. Day off Monday. And this is not the way that you want to start a homestand. 10 hits for Hartford, and they have done damage with runners on base. Longwell off second. He had the RBI double. Betancourt a 1-2 hole. And the off-speed hangs up and in, 2-2.
4: Another lefty warming up in the bullpen for Binghamton. De La Cruz is approaching the 40-pitch mark.
3: Here's his 39th pitch from the stretch. Peaks at second, 2-2. Changeups in. It's a full count. Hartford has just left 3 on. They are 4-for-9 with runners in scoring position. 2 home runs, and they have 3 doubles tonight. Infield shift, second base side. De La Cruz, the full count pitch. Cut on and missed. Fastball away that Betancourt was well behind. 94 on the outer half, and there's two down and three punch outs for De La Cruz. So he's allowed one run, and Michael Collins with two down. The skipper for Binghamton will take the ball from Felipe De La Cruz. So he will match a season high of 1 2/3 innings pitched, and he will come out of the game, and Binghamton is going to head to their bullpen in the top half of the fourth inning. RBI double for Aiden Longwell. It's a 9-0 Hartford Yard Goats lead as Gabby Rodriguez will come out of the bullpen for Binghamton. The left-hander will take the bump. We'll have it next. 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
3: It's Gabby Rodriguez on the bump for Binghamton here in top four. Two down, and the first pitch to Cole Messina, the righty, is away 1-0. Pitching change brought to you by William Orband Insurance. Felipe De La Cruz is done. Matches a season high 1 2/3 innings pitched. Longwell's off second base with two down. It's 9-0 Hartford. And a 1-0 fastball in there for a strike from Rodriguez. It's 1-1. Rodriguez, 27 years old. The left-hander is 2-0 with an even 2 ERA over five innings. Middle of the rubber and his 1-1 offering. Messina, check swing. Did he go? Yes, he did, says Frank Jones, the first base umpire. Hartford gets one more in the top half of the fourth inning. Aiden Longwell, the RBI double. He's off second base in game one of this six-game set. Messina's 1-for-2. 1-2 pitch, and he chops it foul, third base side. Messina singled back in the third, and Hartford, they left two on base for the first time, and the first time tonight they did not score in a half inning. 10 hits for the Yard Goats. Rodriguez looks to keep them under double-digit runs. 1-2 with two down. Here's the pitch. Fastball's clipped back. Binghamton in a deep hole and doesn't help. The offense has two hits. Both were in the second inning, and Lurso was gunned out at second base on a 7-4 putout. They've been put down 1-2-3 twice. Messina, the wide righty stance, 1-2 count. The offering, swing and a miss. Slider drops in from Gabby Rodriguez, so he faces one batter, and the last three hitters for Hartford all go down via the strikeout. We get through 3.5 from Rabideau Stadium on this Tuesday night. Hartford gets one more on the Aiden Longwell RBI double. They lead 9-0. On the WNBF Rumble Ponies Radio Network.
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3: Bottom half of the fourth inning from Marabito Stadium. Jacob Reimer steps in. Connor Eaton, the lefty, on the rubber in a 9-0 game. First pitch was a ball. Second one comes in. It's a changeup in there and a 1-1 count to Reimer. He's 0-1, grounded out back in the first. Had a big series against New Hampshire. Went 7-18. 1-1 pitch, and Reimer, big hack behind the heater, 1-2. Mets number 5 prospect is riding a 4-game hit streak. He has multi-hit games in 3 of his last 4. Connor Eaton for Hartford. 38th pitch coming up. He's been dealing and has the run cushion. 1-2. Fastball outer half off the mark. Yard Goats get one back in top 4. Aiden Longwell. Smash an RBI double down the left field line. Here's the 2-2 pitch from Eaton, and Reimer hammers it foul first base side. Reimer now hitting .222, just 4 RBIs, but 3 doubles over the last series against New Hampshire. 2-2 comes his way. Reimer skies it down the right field line, and this one is going to fade towards the party deck and foul.
4: It's like my golf shot.
3: That's a slice right there.
4: Exactly.
3: On the way back from New Hampshire, we had a rest stop at a McDonald's, and I was talking to a couple of the players. JT Schwartz is kind of like me. We talked to him on the pregame show. Both JT and I are about a 20 handicap. Zach Thornton, he's shooting high 70s, low 80s.
4: Wow.
3: 2-2 to Reimer. Clips it back in the box. Went chasing, but stays alive.
4: That's impressive. But at the pitchers, they don't have to worry about their swings.
3: Good point.
4: They tend to be, I would assume, a little bit better. Or at least they have more room to work with it.
3: Not Ben Simon, though. He said that he's towards the hundreds. 2-2. Reimer clips it up the middle. Second baseman Reggio backhands, throws to first. It's in time for the first out. Ben said that he's not great and kind of shook his head and laughed. But then he asked, what does not great mean for a golfer, because that can mean a lot of... Zach Thornton said he wasn't that good, and
4: no, I'm not that good. I just shoot 10 over.
3: But around golfers, per se, you know, Thornton might be friends with guys that are scratch.
4: Sure.
3: First pitch to Jose Ramos, the righty. Skies it to center field, but right at G.J. Hill. He'll make the catch to his left for the second out. And Connor Eaton has now just thrown 43 pitches and a chance to get through 4.
4: I'd say I'm right around where you are. If I break 100, it's a good day.
3: It's those 18-hole stretches where you're having fun, you're playing well, and then you have, you know, back-to-back a 7 and 8.
4: Ugh.
3: Then you get back to the pars. Here's the righty, Kevin Parada. He golfs at a slider in, 0-1.
4: I try to play bogey golf. That's when I know I'm where I need to be.
3: It's all around the green. It's the putting. It's the chipping. Eaton the lefty, rocks and deals, 0-1 to Parada, is poked first base side, out of play. Parada was a part of that conversation. He didn't bring up how good he was at golf. You can tell when someone's going to be good at golf. When you look at Zach Thornton, you say, okay, this guy can golf. Eaton sets up, no balls, two strikes, two down, nobody on, and he gets Parada to chase at an upstairs fastball at 93 miles per hour. It's three punch outs for Connor Eaton, and it's his third 1-2-3 inning. We get through four from Rabideau Stadium. It's Hartford 9, Binghamton none on the WNBF Rumble Ponies Radio Network.
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4: Connor Cable leads off top of the fifth for Hartford. It's a Yard Goats 9-0 advantage. Gabby Rodriguez back out to the mound for his first full inning of work. Deals for his pitch, and the lefty puts up a strike on the outside corner. It is 0-1. Cable, then Hill, and then the top of the order in Jorge. Cable's 0-1 with a walk. Had a put out assist in left field. Here's the 0-1. And that's up and inside on Cable. It hit him. Or at least he thought so. And now he just adjusts his equipment on his ankle and steps back in. 1-1. Rodriguez last pitched on May 1st, allowed two runs in an inning. 1-1 pitch. Outside, that missed. And it's 2-1. Before that, had four scoreless appearances over his last five. Here's the 2-1 pitch from Rodriguez. That's a slider strike, and the count goes to 2-2. Those are the only two earned runs he's allowed all year. And Rodriguez now in his ninth outing. Got the final out of the fourth, struck out Messina. The 2-2 to Capel. Line back foul to the top of the screen. So Binghamton is trailing 9-0. 10 hits for Hartford, just two hits for Binghamton. On the other side of all the offense from the Yard Goats has been a dominant start from Connor Eaton. Four scoreless innings, just two hits, only 46 pitches thrown. The 2-2 from Rodriguez, line the opposite way. That is down in left field for a hit, and it rolls towards foul territory where it's picked up by Rudick. He fires to second. Capel is safe, sliding in feet first with a double the opposite way, just ahead of Rudick's throw on a hop. It's a leadoff double for Connor Capel, and it's another extra base hit for the Yard Goats.
3: That is their 61st double of the season. And man, can Capel run? That was lined up well from Rudick, how quick he got to the baseball, but Capel out of the box, big turn and strong slide into second base.
4: Six extra base hits for Hartford tonight. Here's G.J. Hill batting right-handed. First pitch. Inside, ball one. Hill had a bunt single and scored in the second. He's one for two. So Hartford has the leadoff man on for the fifth time tonight. Pitch swung on and missed, one and one. Five innings of offense. They've had the leadoff man on all five. They have had runners on first and second and nobody out five times too. Or at least the first two batters have reached. Up 9-0. Rodriguez kicks the 1-1. Outside fastball. Two balls and one strike. Top of the fifth. No outs. Capel on second. Take it through the out-of-town scores. Mets and Rockies were postponed in Colorado. The 2-1 by Hill is hit in the air left. Playable for Rudick, who comes in a step under it, puts it away for the second out. Capel moves back to second base, and we go back to the top of the order. Mets won the series opener at Coors Field yesterday. They will play tomorrow night, and then Thursday, they were supposed to have an off day. They will now play on Thursday. Saw on the social media pages of some of the Mets beat writers and broadcasters, Keith Radd and Pat McCarthy from Odyssey Mets Radio and Anthony DiComo from MLB.com. As Jorge steps in, first pitch, swung on and missed, and the count goes to nothing and one. Saw that they were heading to the Colorado Avalanche playoff game tonight with no Mets and Rockies. Getting out on the town watching the Avalanche playoffs. Here's the 0-1. Jorge looks at a fastball strike, and it's nothing and two with one out, runner at second. Looked like it was snowing in Denver.
3: Huge series. That one was a 7-6 win for Colorado in game one.
4: Here's the 0-2. Hit in the air down the right field line. Slicing. Foul. Still nothing and two. See what's going on around Mets affiliate world. Brooklyn is in Bowling Green this week against the Rays affiliate. And they were postponed. Syracuse is currently in a rain delay in the top of the seventh at home. Not too far away from here against Rochester. 0-2 on Jorge. Rodriguez's pitch. At the knees, strike three called. Fastball paints the bottom of the zone. And Dion Jorge goes down looking for Rodriguez's second strikeout. Both on the fastball. And after the leadoff double, Rodriguez has retired the next two. And it brings up Andy Perez. Two outs in the top of the fifth, runner at second for Perez, who's two for three. Rochester, the Nationals affiliate, on top 3-2 in the seventh in the rain delay at Syracuse. First pitch to Perez in a lefty-lefty matchup. Here it comes. That's lifted in the air, left center field towards the gap. It will split the gap and one hop the wall. Perez races for second. Capel is in to score. The throw goes to third. That's cut off. Andy Perez with his third hit of the game and his second run driving in hit. He's got three hits and two RBIs, and he puts up the Yard Goats into double figures. It's now 10-0 Hartford in the top of the fifth. And that is the seventh extra base hit for Hartford.
3: Make it 62 doubles on their season. Hit 96 off the bat, went the opposite way, tailed nicely off the wall. Easy double for Perez.
4: Perez with a single, RBI hit, and an RBI double, two runs scored. Here's Rock Riggio, first called strike to the lefty, nothing and one. Riggio has two doubles, has scored all three times. He's walked as well and has an RBI. No balls and a strike. Ponies down 10-0. The 0-1. Outside missed. Fastball, 1-1 with one out. Or two outs, rather. Hill flied out. Jorge struck out. RBI double with two outs for Perez. Jack Weisenberger started for AAA Syracuse. He was recently signed to a minor league deal by the Mets. 1-1. That's in the dirt. Blocked by Parada. 2-1. Weisenberger allowed three runs over four. Three hits, two walks, four strikeouts. Ryan Clifford went 2-for-2. RBI and a double. Run scored and a walk as well. Two balls a strike. Rodriguez delivers. Down low and in on a slider. 3-1. Nick Morabito, a multi-hit game. 2-for-3. Run scored at a stolen base. He's hitting .284. With an OPS of over .860. They're in a rain delay in Syracuse. 3-1. Low ball four. Reggio works his second walk of the night. And over the first five innings, he has reached base four times.
3: You never want to be the person that's bringing up the next day, move on from this game. But in a lot of ways, that's kind of where you are for Binghamton. Bringing up that rain, it would not be the worst thing in the world once you get to the portion of the game that we've gotten to with the pitchers Binghamton's used.
4: That's a good point.
3: To stop having to go into your bullpen. This is a six-game series. First game of this six-game set. You don't want to have to use six to eight pitchers here tonight. Rain's supposed to come in around nine. Now, that's all the predictions. How much rain is it going to be? Will the game be called? But that's a case scenario now for Binghamton that you almost hope for from a standpoint of up here in the booth.
4: It's expected to be a light rain coming in about 15 minutes or so. We will see if that hits here. It is currently raining in Syracuse, at least. We know that. Aiden Longwell steps in, lefty batter against Rodriguez with runners on first and second, two down in the top of the fifth. First pitch. Fastball at the knees, called a strike. It's nothing and one. Longwell had a two-run homer in the second, an RBI double in the fourth. He's 2-for-3 with three runs batted in. And the Rumble Ponies trailing 10-0. The 0-1 pitch. Softly hit, first base side, a couple of hops. Schwartz fields the long one and steps on first himself. Side retired. But a double for Capel and a two-out double for Perez drives him in. It's now 10-0 Yard Goats halfway through, and you're listening to the WNBF Rumble Ponies Radio Network.
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4: We go to the bottom of the fifth. The Rumble Ponies trail 10-0 in a game that started an hour and 5 minutes delayed due to rain. And now we find ourselves halfway through. T.T. Bowens leads off against Connor Eaton. First pitch, Bowens takes inside, ball one. One ball, no strikes to Bowens, who struck out his first time. Schwartz and LaRusso to follow against Eaton, who deals 1-0 pitch. And it's a changeup outside. Two balls and no strikes. Hartford has scored four runs in the first, four runs in the second, one run in the fourth, and then one run in the fifth as well. 10 runs on 12 hits. The 2-0 pitch. Bowens takes it low, and the count goes to three balls and no strikes.

Connor Eaton threw just 46 pitches to get through four. Here's the 3-2 pitch. Outside, ball four, and Eaton has issued his first walk of the night. So leadoff walk for Bowens here in the fifth. So Schwartz steps in. He struck out looking in the second. He's 0-1. Bowens with the leadoff walk stands on first. Down 10-0. First pitch missed outside for ball one. Eaton's best start of the year was his season opening start. On opening night against Chesapeake, he went six scoreless innings, just two hits. Here's the 1-0 pitch to Schwartz. That's a slider strike. 1-1. Walked four, struck out four in that outing. Tonight, he's allowed two hits and a walk, no runs through four plus. 1-1 to Schwartz. He struck out his first time. Here's the pitch. Low, and the count to two balls and a strike. . 27 starts for Eaton last year across High A Spokane and Double A Hartford. Six wins at a 3.79 ERA. The 2-1 pitch. Schwartz lifts it foul, third base side, off the framing of the roof. And it comes back into the seats. 2-2 on JT. . 79 pitches in Eaton's last start. He's approaching 60 currently. Nobody out. Bowens at first. Bottom five. 2-2 pitch. Rocketed down the left field line, and it slices foul off the tarp. Still 2-2. We were doing the out-of-town scores. AAA Syracuse delayed in the top of the seventh at home against Rochester, down 3-2. St. Lucie ahead of Lakeland, the Tigers affiliate, 6-2. And that game going to the bottom of the ninth. St. Lucie on the road. Two balls, two strikes. The pitch tapped foul by Schwartz. R.J. Gordon, who's on the Rumble Ponies injured list, made a rehab start for St. Lucie today. And Gordon much better today than he was in his previous rehab starts. Four strikeouts over two perfect frames. Here's the pitch. Called strike three on Schwartz on a slider at the knees. And JT goes down looking on a borderline pitch that painted the corner, inside corner and the knees. It's the fourth strikeout. Schwartz has gone looking twice. And with one out, Bowens at first. Nick LaRusso bats. He singled and was thrown out at second, trying to stretch it to two his first time. First pitch. Down low, and the count goes to one ball and no strikes. Eaton deals the 1-0 pitch. It's a changeup down and in. Two balls, no strikes. Matt Levine, Cam Manna with you on this Tuesday night series opener. And the catcher, Brian Betancourt, heads out to the mound to talk to Eaton after he gets behind on LaRusso 2-0. Hartford is ahead 10-0 on Binghamton with one out in the bottom of the fifth.

0: This game started an hour and 5 minutes after a rain delay. Here's the 2-0. Popped up by LaRusso, deep down the right field line. Montgomery ranges to his left towards the line. He makes the catch in fair territory. Bowen's back to first, and now there's two down. So whatever was said in that mound visit worked. And they got LaRusso on the next pitch. Now Rudick bats. He grounded out to short his first time up. Bottom five of this series opener. Nighttime, approaching 9 o'clock in Binghamton. First pitch to Rudick. Slider outside for ball one.
1: And that rain expected to roll in the next 5 to 10 minutes. So we'll

0: see how much rain it is and how much it affects what's going on the field.
1: The 1-0 pitch lifted by Rudick, deep left center. Capel ranges, the left fielder's under it. He gets called off by Hill, the center fielder, but he did not make the catch. It was out of his reach. Bowens is rounding third. Here comes the throw to the plate. The relay is in time, but not caught by the catcher. Betancourt couldn't pick it out, and Bowens slides in feet first safely. Hill just ranged over. He called off the left fielder, and he did not make the catch. And that is going down as an error on the center fielder, Hill. That is a ball that hit his glove. He had plenty of time to get over there. He called off the left fielder who was camped under it. And so it is an error that allows Bowens to score all the way from first, and the Rumble Ponies are on the board. Rudick is standing at second on the E8. Here's Diego Mosquera. Rumble Ponies down by 9 runs now. The pitch, Mosquera takes it up high, ball one. Why didn't he just let Capel catch that ball? I'm not sure. Capel was under it, and then Hill called him off and never got there, and it went off his glove. 1-0 to Mosquera, who grounded out first time up. Pitch is a fastball strike, 1-1.
0: Not sure why Hill sprinting in thought that he had to call that baseball off. And if you're going to call off the left fielder, you have to have more aggression and a pep in your step towards it. He kind of slowed down as well.
1: Here's the 1-1 pitch. Mosquera hits it off the end of the bat, opposite way to first. Gloved by the first baseman, Longwell. Underhand toss, and the pitcher covering. Eaton steps on the bag in time, side retired. So it's an unearned run that goes against Connor Eaton, but the Rumble Ponies get one and are down 10-1 after 5 on the WNBF Rumble Ponies Radio Network.
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0: Top half of the sixth inning on this Tuesday night. Game one of a six-game set, Hartford and Binghamton. Yard Goats 10, Rumble Ponies 1. With Matt Levine, I'm Cam Manna, our producer Ben Myers. Binghamton gets one back on an E8 from G.J. Hill. Matt Rudick brought in T.T. Bowens to make it a 9-run game. Kevin Gowdy's the new arm. Benny Montgomery, the righty, steps in. And the first pitch from the righty, Gowdy, is a fastball away. The right-hander in Gowdy, 28 years old, a 10.13 ERA through 5 1/3 innings pitched. 1-0, Montgomery swings through the heater. Grand slam in the first for Montgomery. So back-to-back series for Montgomery with a home run, first two of his season. And since then, it was all Hartford. 4 in the first, 4 in the second, did not score in the third, and a run apiece in both the fourth and fifth inning. 12 hits tonight for the Yard Goats. Gowdy from the stretch, 1-1. Fastball dips low and outside. Four-seam, two-seam, a cutter, slider, and curveball for Kevin Gowdy. Binghamton started with Will Watson, Tanner Witt, Felipe De La Cruz, Gabby Rodriguez, and now Gowdy. 2-1. Heater away. It's 3-1. Watson, after 9 pitches, Joe Perillo and field manager Michael Collins came out to check on him. He did not have his stuff and definitely was banged up through 2/3 of an inning pitched. 3-1. And Gowdy, he gets Montgomery to swing through a heater at 96. Full count. 4 earned runs for Watson. Tanner Witt followed an inning and a third. He allowed 4 earned runs. And De La Cruz and Rodriguez each allow a run. Full count with nobody on. Gowdy sets and delivers. It's a fastball up and inside for ball 4. And it's yet another leadoff base runner here for the Yard Goats. And the rain starts to trickle down just a tad from Rabideau Stadium. Syracuse is in a delay at the moment, so just an hour from Binghamton. This game was pushed back an hour and 12 minutes pretty much due to rain. It was delayed twice, pushed to 6:37, then 7:07. Brian Beckencourt, the lefty, steps in, and the first pitch almost hits him up and inside. It's 1-0.
1: It's actually coming down a pretty good amount. Light stanchions in left and right center field. That's how I always tell. I look up in the sky towards the light.
0: This is what could help Binghamton end their bullpen down 10-1. 1-0 count to Beckencourt. Gowdy deals. And a hard grounder, and it almost goes into the Binghamton dugout. It does. Look out to everybody on the railing. You never want to be the person that's bringing up how a game should end. Binghamton wants to come back in a baseball game, but you've already used now your 6th pitcher in game 1 of a 6-game set, and that rain heavily flowing down from Rabideau Stadium. Gowdy's 1 pitch. This one shot foul again into the Binghamton dugout, 1-2. On Saturday, when Jonathan Santucci was the starter for Binghamton up in New Hampshire, he came out for the bottom half of the 3rd inning. There was so much rain on the field. Kevin Parada, the catcher, had to wipe off the mound. Santucci didn't seem comfortable with pitching. He did. Walked the bases loaded. Then they suspended the game. Now, this would be a different scenario here in the 6th. 1-2 from Gowdy. Fastball is in. Beckencourt steps out of the way. It's 2-2. We've played enough baseball for Hartford to get away with one here, 10-1, and Binghamton to save pitching and chalk up game 1 as a victory for the Yard Goats. 2 balls, 2 strikes. The pitch skied in the air, shallow right center field. Serrano, the 3rd, comes in, makes the catch, calling off Ramos, and there's 1 out. So that rain continues to fall. Gowdy still on the rubber. Cole Messina steps in with 1 down. 12 hits for Hartford after a 2-2 series against Reading, the Fighting Phils. They scored double digits once in that series, allowed double digits twice. Messina, the righty, first pitch fastball, called strike on the outer half. Rumble Ponies offense, they were outscored 37-21 in their 7-game set against New Hampshire. 1 run on 2 hits tonight for Binghamton. Gowdy sets, runner on, 0-1 pitch. Fastball is elevated, 1-1. Just a night that Binghamton wants to forget about, and it was clear from the start. Will Watson nicked up. Number 1 didn't seem healthy, and number 2 just did not have his stuff. 1-1. This could be 2. Chopped to LaRusso at 2nd. Flips to short for 1. Mosquera on to 1st. It's a 4-6-3 double play. So Binghamton gets out of the inning. No hits, no runs. And it's the first time that the Rumble Ponies are going to face the minimum tonight. And Kevin Gowdy does that in the first 3 batters that he sees. Connor Eaton is coming out to the rubber. And at the moment, we will play the bottom half of the 6th inning. And the Yard Goats on a big-time lead, 10-1 on this Tuesday night.
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0: Rain falls from Morabito Stadium. We head to bottom six. Top of the order for Binghamton, Eli Serrano sees the first pitch from Connor Eaton and fouls it back. 10 for Hartford, 1 for Binghamton. 12 hits for the Yard Goats and 2 for the Ponies. Eaton allowed a run back in the fifth. It was not earned. G.J. Hill, an error in center field, brought in the score. 0-1, Serrano dribbler first base side, and it's to the right of the bag and foul. So the Syracuse Mets, they're in a delay, so that rain is now shading over to Binghamton. Rumble Ponies were set to play at 6:07, pushed back to 6:37, then 7:12 is when we got going. No balls, two strikes to the leadoff man, Serrano. Eaton's pitch, breaking ball is blooped to left center field. Tough play for Hill, and it drops down in left center. Serrano, big turn at first, and he'll head back to the bag for a leadoff single. So third hit for the Ponies, first for Serrano, and a man on with nobody out.
1: First hit for Binghamton since the second inning.
0: That was a hit from Nick LaRusso. Off the wall in left center field, looked to stretch it to a double, but Connor Capel threw him out, and Parada did not score. Jacob Reimer steps in. Connor Eaton has now thrown 70 pitches. Here's the first one to the righty. Reimer grounds it left side. Jorge at third base, on to second to one, throw to first, and the scoop from Longwell in time. Jorge to Riggio to Longwell, 5-4-3 double play. And after Binghamton's third hit and their first since the second, there's two down here in the sixth. That was turned to perfection. Jorge, Riggio, the quick throw, and the scoop from Longwell. There's two down. So here's Jose Ramos, three-hitter in Binghamton's order. First pitch to the righty is a changeup that's outside and misses. Eaton is set to match a season high of 6 innings pitched if he gets through this frame. 1-0, fastball in. He threw 6 innings in their opener against Chesapeake. 2 hits, no earned runs, and 4 strikeouts. He went 4 innings against Reading last week. The lefty has been dominant. Here's his 2-0 pitch. Fastball misses out. It's 3-0. And Eaton is going to be in line for his second win in his sixth start. First win since the opener on April 3rd. 3 balls, no strikes. Pitch to Ramos. He has the take sign, and it's a fastball low and in for ball 4. So second walk that Eaton surrenders. First time Ramos reaches base, and here's Kevin Parada. Now, rain has definitely held off a little bit. It was coming down during the top half of the sixth. Mound visit now here for Connor Eaton. Pitching coach in Jerry Sullivan comes out to chat. 75 pitches for the southpaw. righty warming up in Hartford's bullpen. First of 18 games between these two squads. We'll play the six-game set here off to Hartford right before the All-Star break, July 7th through the 12th, and then back in Binghamton on August 4th. This game does mean a lot. This series means a lot on the separation between the last place team, which is Binghamton at the moment, six games out of first, and Hartford in fifth place, second to last, four and a half back, two and a half game difference. So Binghamton came into last week going to New Hampshire, three out of first. They're now six back. Kevin Parada steps in. First pitch to the righty is low and inside. Rumble Ponies 4-6 over their last 10. They dropped the seven-game set to New Hampshire, 5-2. And Hartford split with Reading. 10-1 game, bottom six, runner on, 1-0 to Parada, and he's out in front on a slider. It's 1-1. Hartford 8 runs through the first two frames. Used a grand slam from Benny Montgomery and a two-run shot from Aiden Longwell. Parada's 1-for-2, 1-1 to the righty, and Parada pokes it foul, first base side, out of play. 79th pitch coming up for Connor Eaton. Looking to get a quality start going six innings for the Yard Goats. Ramos off first base with that four-pitch walk. He has a three-step lead. Eaton's 1-2, and Parada slams it down the left field line. It's a foul ball over the bag, but it skipped left 100 miles per hour off the bat on a cutter that was a ball well inside, but Parada drilled it. Parada was 3-for-21 in the New Hampshire series. It was a three-hit game on Thursday night. He steps back in, so the 80th pitch awaiting for Connor Eaton with a runner on and two down. Here's the 1-2 to Parada. Chops it foul in the box. We'll do it again. Yard Goats pitching staff entering this series, 5.55 ERA. That's 10th of 12 teams in the Eastern League. But they have their top arm in Eaton and the offense here tonight. Another 1-2 pitch to KP. Fastball above the Rumble Ponies' letters. It's 2-2. 6:07 first pitch tomorrow night. Brendan Gurton will take the ball for Binghamton. Mets number 29 prospect. 2-2. Fastball's in, full count. Likely could be Eaton's last batter. We shall see. Upwards of 80 pitches on a 10-1 lead. Ramos still off first. Here's the payoff pitch. Runner goes, and Parada fouls it back. Nice AB here from Parada. Season high is 91 pitches. For Eaton, went 79 last week against Reading. But in a 10-1 game, there's no point to stretch the arm of your starter. Ramos will go again. Another payoff pitch to Parada. It's inside on a slider, ball four. So first and second for Binghamton with two down. And Parada wins a long AB. That one went 10 pitches. And here's the mound visit. So that is going to do it for Connor Eaton. Robinson Cancel, the former Met, comes to the mound to take out Connor Eaton. And he will walk to the third base dugout, going 5 2/3 innings pitched. It will be first and second for Binghamton. And stepping in is T.T. Bowens. 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
14: Binghamton Rumble Ponies.
0: Yard goat starter Connor Egan is done. Bottom half of the sixth. First and second for Binghamton, two down, and a 10-1 Yard Goats lead. Davis Palermo, the righty, is the new arm. He'll face the righty T.T. Bowens. Rumble Ponies look to cut into the 9-run lead. First pitch fastball up and inside. So Egan, 5 2/3, 3 hits, 3 walks, and 4 strikeouts. And we'll see how these runs change the outing for Connor Egan, just an out and away from a quality start. Palermo's 1-0 is well outside on a slider, 2-0. The right-hander is 26 years old. Second season with the Yard Goats, fifth in minor league baseball. Rockies' eighth-round pick in 2022 out of UNC. 2-0 to Bowens. Fastball in, called strike. Palermo went 2 innings against Reading on Saturday. 1 hit, no earned, a strikeout and a walk. 2-1 to Bowens. Slider is outside, 3-1. Has pitched 7 innings this year, has received the loss twice, and has a 10-plus ERA. Bowens is 0-for-1. He walked in his last AB. Has 2 runners on, 2 down. 3-1 pitch. Bowens a big swing and a miss at a fastball middle-middle. It's a full count. TT making his Rumble Ponies home debut. Went 3-for-12 on the road trip at New Hampshire. Ramos off second, Parada off first. Runners will go, payoff pitch. Bowens, deep drive center field. It sends Hill back at the track, turns and makes the catch against the wall in center field. TT Bowens hits it 397 feet. It's 400 to dead center, and that ends the sixth inning. So Binghamton, 1 hit, 2 base runners. They strand 2, and no runs in bottom 6. We head to the 7th. It's Hartford 10, Binghamton 1 on the WNBF Rumble Ponies Radio Network.
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1: We go to the top of the seventh at Morabito Stadium. It's a new pitcher for Binghamton, down 10-1. Matt Turner comes in and relieves Kevin Gowdy, who went an inning, no hits, no runs, a walk, no strikeouts. And the first pitch from Turner to Capel is a called strike to the lefty, and it's nothing and one. Matt Turner, the former Yard Goat. He was in the Rockies organization last year and pitched with both Hartford and AAA Albuquerque a year ago. And the lefty delivers. Fastball missed inside, and the count goes to 1-1. Turner is 26 years old from Miami, 6'4". As he comes set to deal to Capel, who's 1-for-2. The pitch is grounded slowly, first base side on the ground, and it's fielded by Schwartz. The underhand flip to Turner covering. That's in time, and that is out number one. Brings up G.J. Hill. Turner is making his 10th appearance with Binghamton. He's 0-0, a 3.48 ERA. He has allowed 4 earned runs in 10 and a third coming into tonight. 13 strikeouts, only 5 walks. Turner spent the first 6 years of his career with Cleveland, last year with Colorado. Pitch, and Hill takes a strike, nothing and one. Hill had a bunt single in the second and scored. He is 1-for-3. Turner made 10 relief appearances with Hartford last year. 1-0 record, 3.18 ERA. The 0-1 inside missed on a slider. Count goes to 1-1. 3 saves for Turner, 11 and a third innings with Hartford, 17 strikeouts. Binghamton trailing 10-1. Here's the 1-1 pitch, and Hill pops it up foul behind home plate. Count goes to a ball and 2 strikes. On April 9th last year, Matt Turner earned the save against Binghamton at Morabito Stadium as a member of the Yard Goats. He pitched 2 perfect innings with 4 strikeouts. Deals, that's rocketed foul down the left field line by Hill. Count remains 1-2. Turner made 31 appearances and 4 starts with Albuquerque last year in AAA. For the Rockies. Became a free agent at the end of the year. Signed with the Yankees. 1-2. Swung on and missed. Strike 3. And Turner fans G.J. Hill, his former teammate with the Yard Goats. First strikeout for Turner. That was on a fastball. 2 up, 2 down. And we go to the top of the order. Deion Jorge bats with nobody on and 2 outs. Here's the first pitch. Lined foul down the right field line, out of play, nothing and one. So Turner signed with the Yankees, and just a few days later that week, he was Rule 5 picked up by the Mets. After a year with the Rockies organization, it is his 8th minor league season, 3rd different organization that he's pitched for, but 4th organization that he's been a part of. 0-1 is grounded slowly to 3rd. Reimer charges and makes the running throw on the money in time, and Matt Turner puts up a 1-2-3-7 against his former team. It's time to stretch at Morabito Stadium, and we will be back with more in the bottom of the seventh. Ponies down 10-1 on the WNBF Rumble Ponies Radio Network.
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14: Binghamton Rumble Ponies.
1: JT Schwartz leads off the home half of the seventh against the right-hander Davis Palermo, who recorded the final out of the sixth, got Bowens to fly out to deep center. The Rumble Ponies trail 10-1. We come to you from the William Orban broadcast booth at Marabados Stadium. Palermo's first pitch to Schwartz is grounded to shortstop pretty hard, and it goes on a high hop to Perez. He fields it, throws to first offline, but the first baseman Longwell held the bag with a long stretch. One pitch, one out. And Nick LaRusso bats. Well, Cam and I, among many other, not only baseball fans, broadcasting people, but just the world as a whole, mourning the loss of John Sterling, longtime Yankees radio voice. First pitch to LaRusso, fouled off, nothing and one, who passed away yesterday at the age of 87. And there has not been one statement, sentiment, or anything about Sterling that has not been extremely nice and humbling, as the pitch to LaRusso's fly down the right field line. Diving try by Montgomery. It gets past him and goes all the way to the fence. LaRusso's around second, racing for third. Montgomery digs it out, throws it in, and it's cut off. And Nick LaRusso has a triple. LaRusso with a triple that Montgomery dove for, couldn't get. It's the second hit of the night for LaRusso, and his second triple of the year. Matt Rudick bats. The Yankees announced today they will honor John Sterling with a memorial patch on their jersey the rest of the season. It has his full name, John Sterling, with the Yankees logo, and then pinstripes with a microphone in front of it. Pitch to Rudick, called strike, nothing and one. Now, I know, Cam, you grew up a Yankees fan. I'm sure you grew up listening to John Sterling, and 5,060 consecutive games that he called for the New York Yankees. As that pitch to Rudick is high, ball one. As somebody that calls games at the professional level, that is just unfathomable to me that somebody can do that many games in a row. Rudick drives it in the air to center. Hill makes the catch. LaRusso tags. He will score no problem. It's a sacrifice fly for Matt Rudick, and the Rumble Ponies are on the board for the second time. They now trail by eight, so LaRusso's triple and Rudick's sack fly makes it 10-2. Ponies trailing with two outs in the bottom of the seventh.
18: And I remember driving back from my grandparents' house in New Jersey on a Sunday afternoon. And when you're on the ride back, you turn on the pregame show. Susan Waldman says, now stepping up to the mic is the voice of the Yankees, John Sterling. And when he came on,
1: first pitch to Mosquera, called strike, nothing and one.
18: It was always just a pleasure to hear his voice, again, as a phenomenal voice, but just he represented the New York Yankees for so long.
1: 0-1 pitch is inside, almost clipped Mosquera, and it did. They're going to give him a hit-by-pitch. Or was that just an appeal to get the check swing, possibly? Yep, it was just an appeal, and so he did not go. Or did he? I guess he did. It's 0-2. The pitch up high. That time he did not go. 1-2. Well, Susan Waldman had just a wonderful message yesterday. And so did Michael Kay. 1-2 pitch. Rocketed foul down the right field line. Susan Waldman was his partner for so long before John stepped away in 2019. Or stepped away just a couple of years ago, but started to take time off after 2019. 1-2 pitch. Outside, 2-2 to Mosquera in the bottom of the seventh. She essentially said there's nobody like him. He's one of a kind, and that when he would get you know, critiqued by the media and different things. He didn't know why people were mean to him. 2-2 pitch, low, ball three, and the count runs full. He did not have a bad bone in his body, is what Susan Waldman said, and that John Sterling was not capable of going at media members that critiqued him or different things like that. 3-2, swung on and missed, strike three, and the side is retired. Triple for LaRusso, sac fly for Rudick, ponies after seven, down by eight. And more John Sterling talk when we come back next on the WNBF Rumble Ponies Radio Network.
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1: Back here at Morabito Stadium in the top of the eighth inning, the Rumble Ponies are trailing 10-2, and a new pitcher on the mound. The Rumble Ponies are going to their seventh pitcher of the night. It is a position player. Wyatt Young comes in on the mound, his third pitching appearance of the year, and he floats one over to Andy Perez. First pitch, hit on a hop. LaRusso dives, makes a tremendous play to his right, up to his feet, fires to first. That was unreal from Nick LaRusso, who has been playing second base the last couple of series for the first time since he went to Villanova when he started his college career. Unreal play from LaRusso to retire Perez and help Wyatt Young record the first out. Now Rock Reggio bats, has yet to be retired. First pitch is a called strike on a slider. It came in as a nothing and one. Well, Young's making his third appearance. He has allowed one run over two innings worked. Here's the pitch. That's swatted in the air left center. That will dunk in for a base hit. And it will roll into the gap where Rudick cuts it off. It's a single for Rock Reggio. Young had a scoreless inning at New Hampshire on Friday. Rumble Ponies were routed in that game, and he pitched a scoreless inning despite allowing a hit. So Reggio singles with one out. He has a three-hit game. He has reached base five times, and Aiden Longwell steps in. Rumble Ponies down by eight. Pitch is low for ball one. So we were talking about John Sterling, the longtime voice of the New York Yankees, who passed away yesterday at the age of 87. 1-0 pitch is a called strike, 1-1. Camp, do you have a memory or maybe a favorite call growing up listening to John? Pitch is swatted in the air to right. That is down for a hit. Reggio stops at second base, and Ramos fields it and tosses it in. It's back-to-back singles for Longwell and Reggio.
18: So I was always a huge Robinson Cano fan. I wore 24 because of Robbie Cano. So Robbie Cano, don't you know, was always loved to hear that from John Sterling. When Curtis Granderson was on the Yankees, the Grandy man. You know, how John Sterling would say it, the Grandy man.
1: He always had those one-liners. Pitch is low, ball one.
18: Those were two of my favorite calls, but I think a few moments that stand out.
1: Here comes the pitch to Benny Montgomery. It's inside, two balls, no strikes.
18: His call of Derek Jeter's walk-off at his last home game at Yankee Stadium.
1: Pitch to Montgomery. He's grounded third base side. Reimer fields it. Steps on third. Throws to first. Schwartz puts the tag on Montgomery, and they complete the double play. Wow. And Wyatt Young, three appearances, has pitched two scoreless frames in those three outings. We'll see if he gets the ninth. He gave up two singles, but a 5-5-3 double play ends the frame. And we roll on to the bottom of the eighth. More Sterling talk when we come back as we honor and remember the late, great John Sterling, voice of the New York Yankees. Rumble Ponies trail 10-2 on the WNBF Rumble Ponies Radio Network.
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1: Alberto Pacheco is the new pitcher in for Hartford. Lefty deals first pitch to Eli Serrano, the third, outside, ball one. It's a William Orban Insurance pitching change. He comes in to relieve Palermo through 19 pitches, 12 strikes, the pitch. And Pacheco deals low. 2-0, inning in a third, one run, one hit, and one strikeout for Pacheco, or for Palermo. Now Pacheco with the Rumble Ponies trailing. 10-2 in the bottom of the eighth inning. Pitch. So, and that's called a strike, and Serrano takes to make it 2-1. Serrano, Reimer, Ramos down to 8 as we continue to talk about John Sterling. Here's the 2-1, up and in on Serrano, and he did not go on a check swing. It's 3-1. Serrano is 1-for-3 tonight. Sterling passed away yesterday at the age of 87. Called over 5,000 consecutive games for the New York Yankees on radio. Pitch, that's down and away, ball four, and Serrano works a leadoff walk on base for the second time tonight. Brings up Reimer. One of my biggest memories, I would say, listening to John, I was actually 10 years old, and the fact that I remember this so vividly is wild. July 9th, 2011, Derek Jeter hit a home run for his 3,000th hit off David Price at Yankee Stadium. Here comes the pitch to Jacob Reimer. That's a called strike, nothing and one.
18: Right to left field.
1: And I remember my dad was driving me to a buddy's house, 10 years old. You know, he's going to walk me to the door, make sure I'm in there safely. 0-1. Inside, 1-1 the count on Reimer. And as the game was starting, we got into the driveway, and Jeter came into that game with 2,999 hits. 1-1, down and inside, 2-1 on Reimer with runner at first and nobody out in the eighth, down 8. So we sat in the driveway waiting for Derek Jeter's plate appearance to end, just in case, because I didn't want to walk into the house while he did it. 2-1, Reimer pops it up foul, and that count goes to 2-2. If I got out of the car and we stopped listening and walk into the house, what if they didn't have the game on? You got to listen to this at the very least. And sure enough, John Sterling called the 3,000th hit for Derek Jeter, and I was in the car with my dad as a 10-year-old. Pitch to Reimer is on the outside corner, called strike three. Second or first strikeout now for Pacheco. Reimer goes down looking, one out in the eighth. And with Ramos coming up, Serrano still on first base. It was the third inning, so it was probably his second plate appearance of the game, I would imagine, if I remember correctly. He was the first Yankee in history to hit 3,000 hits. Pitch to Ramos, swung on and missed, and the count is nothing and one. Now, the fact that as a 10-year-old, you can remember exactly where you were, that is the power of not only radio, but the power of what John Sterling did for so long. 0-1 pitch is swung on and missed. Count goes to nothing and two by Ramos.
18: And his consistency is unreal, to show up to that many games in that many different ballparks every day and continue to always be John Sterling night in and night out. And again, when you talked about how, you know, he never listened to any of the criticism.
1: 0-2 pitch. Swung on and missed, strike three. That is a nasty slider, back foot. And Ramos swings and misses. That's back-to-back strikeouts for Alberto Pacheco. And Serrano stands at first for Kevin Parada with two outs in the eighth, down 10-2.
5: Here's the catcher, number one, Kevin Parada.
1: And he did get a ton of criticism towards the end of his career, but just never understood why. And there was not a bad bone in his body. That's what Susan Waldman said yesterday. Pitch to Parada is inside, ball one.
18: And Susan Waldman said that herself and Michael Kay, the TV voice of the Yankees, owe so much credit to Sterling, because Sterling is the one that put in a good word for Waldman and Kay to get their jobs.
1: 1-0, Parada smacks it to center field. Hill charging in. Hill reaches out and makes the basket catch, and the inning is over. So we are through eight innings. The Rumble Ponies trail 10-2. On the WNBF Rumble Ponies Radio Network.
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1: Back here at Morabito Stadium, Wyatt Young comes out to pitch the ninth inning after pitching a scoreless eighth. Gave up two singles, but then induced an inning-ending double play, and so he will pitch the ninth inning. The middle infielder pitching his second inning of work. His last two innings have been scoreless over his last two outings. His first pitch to Bryant Betancourt is outside, ball one. The Rumble Ponies are down 10-2 in the top of the ninth, and they have a position player finishing this game off for them, and they pitch from Young as a curveball strike. It's 1-1. Betancourt, Messina, and Capel, two up for Hartford. Young's pitch swung on and missed. It is actually Jimmy Obertop pinch hitting for Bryant Betancourt. The pitch to Obertop. Outside, it's 2-2. Obertop signed as a free agent last year. Here comes the pitch, half swing foul, and it stays 2-2. Young delivers, a little bit low and away, and the count's full now to Overtop, who has one hit with Hartford this year. 3-2 pitch, crushed in the air, deep right center field, and Serrano looks up at the wall, and this ball is gone. Looked like a home run. The ball actually seems to be in play now, and Reimer throws back to second, and Overtop is out. I thought that hit the billboard above the right center field fence. Robinson Cancel, even up 10-2 is irate. He's going to argue. We're getting another look on our MILB TV feed. If the out stands, that hit above the yellow, or at least on top of it, it would be 8-4-5-4, I believe. Well, Cancel is not going to come away as a victor this argument. He is out.
18: It didn't hit the billboard, so, and that one looked like it did stay in play towards that top front of the wall.
1: I need another look to know what the replay or the relay was. I think it was 8-4-5-4. First pitch to Cole Messina's outside, ball one. So Young just finds his way into these outs. It's unbelievable. Pitch outside, two balls, no strikes. There was no signal of home run from any umpire, and Overtop started into his trot around second base. Pitch called strike, 2-1. Pitch grounded on a hop, foul down the left field side. It's 2-2. So one out, top nine. Wyatt Young, inning and a third, scoreless. Seventh pitcher, Watson, went two-thirds, allowed four. Tanner Witt, inning and a third, allowed four. De La Cruz, inning and two-thirds, allowed one. Pitch to Young is hit in the air softly to left. Rudick charging in. Rudick is under it, and Rudick makes the catch. Two down. Rodriguez, inning and a third, allowed a run. Gowdy, a scoreless frame. Turner, a scoreless frame. And now Wyatt Young is looking to go two scoreless frames. And even if he goes two innings, that would be the most innings of any pitcher for Binghamton tonight, coming out of a shortstop. Here's Connor Capel. Pitch is a called strike. 0-1.
18: I chatted with Wyatt on the bus after the last series. He said when he goes sidearm look, he's trying to just throw a slow cutter.
1: Pitch is fouled off to the backstop. It's now 0-2. Young has thrown over 20 pitches and is looking to get through two scoreless frames in relief, down 10-2. The 0-2. Lined in the air towards left. Rudick running towards the gap. Rudick runs it down, and he helps out his roommate and good buddy, Wyatt Young. Wyatt Young, with two scoreless innings on the mound, jogs off, and his ERA continues to plummet. He has made three appearances this season, and three innings have been scoreless in those three outings and four innings of work. Unreal stuff from Young, who now has a 2.25 ERA in AA. We go to the bottom of the ninth. Binghamton chases eight runs, down 10-2 on the WNBF Rumble Ponies Radio Network.
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0: 2 lead for the Yard Goats. First pitch, Bowens takes a strike, nothing and one. Bowens flied out to the deepest part of center his last time. 0 for 2 with a walk and a run. Wyatt Young for Binghamton, middle infielder, pitching, position player. Here's the pitch, and Alberto Pacheco deals low. It's 1-1 to Bowens. Young pitched a scoreless 8th and 9th. His ERA in 3 outings is now 2.25. 1-1 pitch outside. The count goes to 2-1. Young gave up a home run to George Lombard Jr. against Somerset in April, and since then has 3 consecutive scoreless frames. 2-1 pitch is up high, and the count goes to 3-1. Jimmy Obertop has remained in the game. He is catching. It is a 10-run on 15-hit performance for the Yard Goats, 2 runs on 4 hits for the Rumble Ponies. 3-1 pitch to Bowens. Inside, ball 4. Leadoff walk for Bowens, his second walk of the night. And JT Schwartz bats. He's 0 for 3. So just to close the bow on John Sterling. Growing up in New York, on Long Island, I grew up as a fan of the Mets, but certainly have so many friends and memories just listening to Yankees baseball on the radio. Pitch to Schwartz is swung on and missed, nothing and one. And talk about a larger-than-life figure that will be missed and has been missed since he retired from broadcasting. The 0-1 pitch, grounded to the left side. Third baseman Jorge Fields flips to second for one. And the shortstop, Perez, throws on to first in time. That is a 5-6-3 double play. And the Rumble Ponies are down to their final out. LaRusso bats.
1: One more thing about John Sterling, too. And the thing I love that Susan Waldman said about John Sterling. The one thing that he wanted to do in life was be the voice of the New York Yankees.
0: First pitch to LaRusso, called strike.
1: That's all he ever wanted to do. That was his one goal, and that's what made him happy for the longest period of time. He set out to do one thing, and he did it, and I think that's very admirable.
0: The 0-1 pitch, outside, 1-1. And to do it for that long.
1: That long. And that well, too, and to continuously be himself, too, on air. So, so unique.
0: Here's the 1-1 pitch, outside, 2-1. Seems like one of the most genuine sports radio personnel ever, with the way that he was just unapologetically, authentically himself. 2-1 pitch. LaRusso grounds that foul, and it's 2-2, and the Rumble Ponies are down to their final strike. And at this point, it almost feels like a celebration of his life and his career more than mourning the loss. And that's just a testament to who he was. Ponies down to their final strike, 2-2 pitch. LaRusso rips it in the air to left. Capel goes back a few steps, and he makes the catch, and LaRusso lines out, and the ball game is over. Yard Goats win, and the final score tonight, 10-2. It was 8-0 after the first 2 innings, and Hartford routs Binghamton 10-2 in the series opener. The Ponies get through it using 6 pitchers and 1 position player on the mound, and they will flip the script after the series opener, falling by 8, and they are now 3.5 games behind Hartford. Rumble Ponies fall to 10-18, and the Yard Goats go to 12-15. So we'll be back with more on our postgame show with highlights, the winning pitcher, the losing pitcher, the time of the game, all you need to know about tonight's game. Coming up next on the postgame show, powered by Marabito Energy Products on the WNBF Rumble Ponies Radio Network.
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2: 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Let's take you through the highlights. First, in the first inning, Will Watson only went 2/3 of an inning, 3 hits, 4 runs, 2 walks, 37 pitches. He faced 7 batters before exiting. He was checked out to see if he was hurt, facing the second batter of the game, but Watson stayed in the game. He walked Dion Jorge to start. Andy Perez singled, Rock Riggio walked to load the bases. The next batter lined out, and then Benny Montgomery delivered the first big blow of the game. 3-2, 1 bases loaded. Here's the pitch. That's crushed in the air, deep right field. Right fielder Ramos is back on the track. He's at the wall. Goodbye. Home run. A nightmare of a first inning for Will Watson. It's an opposite field grand slam, and Benny Montgomery with 2 strikes. On a 3-2 pitch, blasts an opposite field home run and clears the bases with a grand slam. It's 4-0 Hartford, 5 batters into the game. So 5 batters into the game, Benny Montgomery hits that grand slam and makes it 4-0. Into the second inning, this was against Tanner Witt making his Double-A debut. Witt allowed a walk, RBI hit to Andy Perez, and then the following batter was Rock Riggio. Here's the 0-1. That's lifted in the air, deep to right field. Ramos going back. He's sprinting towards the track. He's in the gap, and it hits up against the base of the wall. Perez being waved around. He scores, no problem. The throw goes to second. That's late. Riggio stands at second with a base knock double off the wall and drives in a run to put Hartford up 6-0 with 1 out in the second inning. And the very next batter was Aiden Longwell, and he said farewell to a long ball. 0-2 pitch. Lifted towards the left center gap. That's going to split the gap, and it is deep, and it is a home run. That thing just carried out. Longwell delivers with a long ball the opposite way. It's a 2-run home run. I don't know how that got out of here, but it's his 5th home run of the season, and Hartford is slugging. It's all yard goats here in the second inning. It's 8-0. Fast forward into the 4th inning, Longwell came up again and drove in another run.
3: 2-2, and the pitch. This one clubbed down the left field line from Longwell towards the corner. Rudick chases. It drops down, and it's fair. It bounces off the wall. Riggio's going to score. Longwell into second base. Threaded the needle down the left field line. Rudick slid towards the 330 sign. It was to the right of the chalk. It's a stand-up double for Aiden Longwell, and it's 9-0 Hartford.
2: 9-0 became 10-0 as each of the first 4 Rumble Ponies pitchers gave up a run. Witt allowed 4 runs over an inning and a third. De La Cruz pitched an inning and 2/3, allowed a run. Then Gabby Rodriguez allowed a run in the 5th. He went an inning and a third, and he allowed an RBI double to Andy Perez. Here's how that sounded. That made it 10-0. A lefty-lefty matchup. Here it comes. That's lifted in the air, left center field towards the gap. It will split the gap and one hop the wall. Perez races for second. Capel is in to score. The throw goes to third. That's cut off. Andy Perez with his 3rd hit of the game and his 2nd run driving in. He's got 3 hits and 2 RBIs, and he puts up the yard goats into double figures. It's now 10-0 Hartford in the top of the 5th. So Rumble Ponies added two runs after that. In the fifth, they got on the board on an error. Matt Rudick hit a fly ball to center. G.J. Hill dropped the ball. T.T. Bowen scored. We can skip that highlight, Ben. And then in the seventh, we can skip this one as well. Nick LaRusso tripled, and Matt Rudick hit a sacrifice fly with an RBI that drove in LaRusso. LaRusso had two hits tonight, and Rudick had the lone RBI for Binghamton in this game. We can skip the final out as well, Ben. It was a 10-2 final. Hartford wins it, 10 runs, 15 hits. Ponies with two runs on four hits. Connor Eaton gets the win to go to 2-0. He pitched well for Hartford. His final line was 5 2/3, three hits, one run, none earned, three walks, four Ks. And Wyatt Young actually pitched the final two innings for Binghamton in relief. He did not allow a run. Two innings, three hits, no runs, no walks, no strikeouts. He threw 24 pitches and 16 strikes. And Young, out of the seven pitchers used for Binghamton, had the most innings pitched tonight and was one of three who did not allow a run. Time of the game was 2 hours, 43 minutes after an hour and 5-minute rain delay and in front of 669 fans at Marabito Stadium. Back with more on our postgame show with Out of Town Scores coming your way next. 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
2: Back at Marabito Stadium on our postgame show. Hartford wins tonight 10-2. Binghamton falls to 10-18, and Hartford goes to 12-15. Let's take you through the out-of-town scores. First in the major leagues, the New York Mets playing the Colorado Rockies, ironically, and at Coors Field in Denver. They were rained out today. They will play tomorrow, and that game has been pushed to the night. It'll be at 9:20 Eastern, which is 7:20. Mountain Time Zone. Freddy Peralta will pitch against Mike Lorenzen. Mets affiliates. The Syracuse Mets fell in a rain-shortened game. It was delayed in the top of the seventh, so they called it after six. Rochester wins 3-2. Nick Morabito and Ryan Clifford both had multi-hit games. Elian Pena for Low A St. Lucie hit a three-run home run, his second home run stateside, and Pena led St. Lucie to a 6-2 win over Lakeland. R.J. Gordon, Rumble Ponies right-hander, made a rehab start for St. Lucie. Two perfect innings with four strikeouts. And Brooklyn and Bowling Green and High A were postponed in Kentucky. Around the Eastern League, Richmond improves to 21-6 with a 5-0 win against Akron at home. Altoona beat Chesapeake on the road 4-3. Erie all over Harrisburg 10-4 on the road. New Hampshire wins again 3-2 at Portland. And Reading and Somerset played a slugfest this morning, 14-12 in a morning game at Reading, and Reading took that one. Final score in our game, it's Hartford 10, Binghamton 2. The winner, Eaton, goes to 2-0. Watson, the loser, loses five straight starts, goes to 0-5. Time of the game, 2 hours, 43 minutes, an hour, 5-minute rain delay. 669 was the attendance. Our next broadcast will be tomorrow night, and first pitch is set for 6:07 p.m., Left-hander Sam Weatherly gets the ball for Hartford against the righty, Mets number 29 prospect Brendan Gurton. See if the Rumble Ponies can get back on track tomorrow night. NYCM Insurance pregame show gets underway at 5:50. So that'll do it for us tonight on this Tuesday night at Marabito Stadium. For our producer Ben Myers, my broadcast partner Cam Manna, Matt Levine saying so long from Rumbletown. Hartford 10, Binghamton 2, and you heard it all right here on the WNBF Rumble Ponies Radio Network.
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7: Family and his doctors? In other words, he's living a persecuted life. Why? What came to him? Ivana, a very good evening to you. I learned in the course of learning about Putin's strange conduct that the Russians have been shutting down the internet intermittently. The authorities have been shutting down the internet intermittently, and the excuse is drones. However, it occurs to me that there must be some connection to this paranoia that's going on with Putin. Do they fear the internet? Is that what's come to the Kremlin? Good evening to you.
8: Good evening. Thank you very much, John, for inviting me. What we see today with Russia internet ban, actually, it's nothing new. But this is Russia internet ban, what I like to call it, on steroids. Because as soon as Putin came to power, he realized that he absolutely has to control the information space. And there were massive protests inside Russia more than a decade ago. And Putin believed that this was all orchestrated by the CIA, and the operation was, according, you know, to Russia, orchestrated on WhatsApp. And then he pushed forward for numerous laws to ban social media platforms, to control the information space, et cetera, et cetera. Fast forward to 2026. Putin, several weeks ago, there were internet blackouts across Russia. And Putin also introduced a new social media called Max, while trying to ban Russia. So even the Russian social media platforms such as Telegram, and also let's not forget that Russia also banned Western social media platforms after Russia full-scale invasion. Now, the question is why? Exactly as you said, John, Putin lives in a absolutely paranoid world that a potential coup is on the horizon. He fears his own people, and he's trying to completely control the narrative and to completely control his population. Why? Because he's losing on the battlefield. There are numerous reports that there might be a new draft, and the Russians are also observing huge problems with economy. Even Russian bloggers and social media influencers are complaining, and this doesn't look for Putin. If history is any indication, we should know that Russians are not complaining about Putin's war in terms of economy only, but also because he's losing, and nobody likes a loser. So that's precisely why we are seeing huge problems with the internet over there. You also mentioned the Victory Day, which is very important because the May 9th, it's a moment for Russian propaganda to portray Russia as a global power, important while ending World War II and fighting Nazi. So this year, Red Square will also have a manifestation of World War II ending, so-called a Victory Day. However, this time without military equipment, because Putin fears drones coming from Ukraine. So that's in a nutshell.
7: We also have reporting from you that Russia has been working with Iran for many years in developing what you'd have to say is surveillance techniques against its own population. This was not part of the story before Ukraine, before the invasion of Ukraine, but it could have been part of the story. The Russians are not a people who are subdued easily. They're feisty. I talk to Moscow now and again, and the well-trained, well-educated, multilingual Russians are a commonplace. They know when something's gone wrong. So I'm guessing now that what we have here is a regime that is closing in on itself, closing its windows, closing its doors. And the Russian people know it. You said nobody likes a loser. It, There's a suggestion, Ivana, that they already know he's losing, that they know he's a loser, that that's why he's not meeting anybody about the domestic economy. In fact, the FT gives this image of him poring over a map the way, you know, those portraits of Stalin, the heroic portrait pointing at a map and we're going to conquer this in his uniform. That's the image the FT gives, that he's babbling to himself about we're going to do this, we're going to do that, and looking at a map of Ukraine. Have you heard this from Russians?
8: So you're right about Stalin being portrayed as a great leader. As a matter of fact, that's part of also Putin's propaganda, trying to portray Russia once again as a great power. But as you mentioned, more and more people inside Russia are growing impatient and very angry with the regime because they see that economy is collapsing, that Putin is not winning this war and that he cannot win this war. And this is a huge reputational cost also for Russia. And people there are very proud, of course, and they don't want this to allow to happen. And Putin knows this thing. But Putin also fears people around him. I really doubt that he even told people such as, I don't know, Lavrov or Peskov, you know, about his plans for a war in Ukraine. Probably some people were just, you know, puzzled and surprised by that. So why it matters now? It matters because indeed he lives in a bunker. Clearly he's hiding there. Nobody knows where he is. There were, as you mentioned, reports that people around him now have even more restrictions about their movements, the use of internet, et cetera, et cetera. Why? Because Putin saw what happened in Venezuela. Mm-hmm. Putin saw what happened in Syria. Putin knows that he is vulnerable. So in that sense, he absolutely has to control the narrative. And again, if history is any indication, that's exactly what Stalin was doing, completely controlling his own people. And this is just a digital authoritarianism for the 21st century coming from Putin.
7: Is Telegram banned outright? If you have it, are you punished? Do they take your phone away? What's happened to Telegram? That's the choice in Russia.
8: So indeed, even like a Russian military, they were complaining about Putin's willingness to ban Telegram. So now, for example, all those social media are banned to use inside Russia, and the way that you can use it is through VPN system, virtual private network. And Putin also is trying to limit that and to ban that. But here is the thing, John. We like to think about Putin as a master strategist when it comes to new technologies. Look, banning VPN is extremely difficult. And when he tried several years ago also to ban Twitter and to slow down Twitter, he actually also slowed down the Kremlin's website and several other governments' websites. So it's really not easy to ban the flow of information. As a matter of fact, now it's the moment maybe for the West to provide the Russians with even more VPN system and Apple Store to stop appeasing the Kremlin and actually to allow more and more VPN system to be downloaded.
7: To my knowledge, he hasn't banned the iPhone yet, or but have they banned the App Store? Are they limited in what you can purchase in Russia? I don't know these things. But it would stand logically that he's going to start like when you throw a rock into the creek, the ripples come out and they go all the way to the shore. Is he banning in waves? You can't have this. You can't have that.
8: So, there are limits what you can download or not, but Putin has one thing, which is what I like to call a digital blackmail. So he would go after all those social media platforms that allegedly do not comply with the Russian law and then to start punishing them. So, but as you mentioned, there are more and more people inside Russia who are absolutely upset about this digital authoritarianism and who will not tolerate this.
7: Ivana Stradner reporting for the Foundation for the Defense of Democracies. We're turning to American jazz. Why? It turns out it's a weapon against the Kremlin. I'm John Batchelor.
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I'm John Batchelor with Yvonne Stradner, who is a musician and appreciates music as I cannot, although as a fan, I'm always appreciating of people who appreciate music. So American jazz is an acquired taste. Several generations dominated by the story is the progressive music. I don't think that's the case anymore. It's now considered classical, but it turns out the Kremlin's afraid of it. It's Ivana, this would make no sense if I hadn't read recently a new book by Ian Buruma, a story about his father being dragooned by the Hitlerites from his home in Holland to work in a factory in Berlin under the bombs of the British and Americans because all of the German males were at the front or badly damaged in hospital. And so, therefore, he was inside Berlin as a Dutch national, observing the conduct of the regime. They banned jazz. They banned swing music. The same thing.

0: in your reporting. I'm unaware if the Kremlin is knows this irony, but why ban jazz? What's the explanation?
1: So, John, I always like to make jokes that one of the key reasons why I moved to the United States is because of American psychological operations and soft power. Because I'm a huge fan of American music and jazz music in particular. So I really very much enjoy listening to Miles Davis and similar artists. But the reason why my colleague Max Lesser and I, we wrote about this, it's because there was International Jazz Day a couple of days ago. And one thing that we were discussing, it's about the history of jazz, how actually jazz, with its freedom and improvisation, has always been a threat to different regimes. So during the Cold War, for example, jazz was America's very powerful non-nuclear weapon. It was music, not bullets, you know, that contributed to the fall of Berlin Wall. And the United States used jazz music to offer a glimpse of freedom, you know, to people living under repressive regimes. So I'll just give you a very concrete idea, like American jazz drew on the attention of millions of people globally. It symbolized American democracy, freedom, and individualism. It was truly the power of art. And the Soviet Union conducted an international ballet performance, even via Bolshoi Theater and opera shows. But these classical performances, you know, they did promote like a Soviet cultural values and surrounding tradition. But the United States understood in early 1950s that the U.S. State Department, they employed an army of jazz artists to counter Soviet propaganda and promote America's image as a free country. So, for example, the U.S. Information Agency was very much involved, and my I like to read about the history of the Voice of America and how they started like a jazz program with Willis Conover, who introduced actually jazz to the cultural presentation program. And that brought a lot of people, Americans, like to travel behind like an iron curtain to bring music. But here is the thing. Stalin actually banned the saxophone and jazz. Right. Even Khrushchev said, you know, when he heard jazz, you know, that he didn't feel well. But even Putin, several years ago, he attended the jazz day and he praised, you know, how music is Esperanto and important. So why it matters? It matters because nowadays I'm afraid that Washington has abandoned a very important tool, which is soft power. We still have incredible music. We still have lots of things to offer here to people who do not have access to freedom. So I think this is an opportunity also for the U.S. State Department not to forget, you know, that America's democracy is something that a lot of people still want to enjoy abroad. And jazz music has always been U.S. a very powerful soft power.
0: Now, the old men of the Kremlin, they remember from their youth about the banning of jazz by the Stalinists, right? I mean, that's a ready imagery in all families that was suspect once upon a time, correct?
1: I mean, yeah, like even today, like Putin has banned a lot of things, what he considers like a non-traditional values, whether movies, whether cartoon movies, you know, whether, for example, music. So this is nothing new. Dictators always fear freedom and independent thinkers and ideas. And I think jazz music is something that can actually help people globally, you know, to feel that freedom.
0: I always thought it was peculiar to the Hitlerites, but what you're telling me is that their enemies, the Kremlin, also felt the same way. There's something. Now, you grew up in a country that had freedom for music, correct? You didn't have any controls in Serbia. I'm unaware. I'm asking the question.
1: No. There was no something like that, you know, while I was growing up. But when my parents were growing up, there were some music, you know, that was considered as a decadent Western music. But even, for example, if you think about American modern art and the use of Jackson Pollock behind, you know, the Iron Curtain, that was also a very powerful weapon. So we should not abandon something like that.
0: So your observation then, American jazz all by itself, without talk, without we did this, we did that, would very much upset the increasing militarization of the Russian culture.
1: You know, Putin, as I mentioned, fear, freedom, and ideas, and jazz is exactly something that they fear. I think it's a powerful weapon still.
0: It would have worked in the 1940s, and now Ivana's telling us it'll work in the 2020s. This is very carefully a revelation to me. It never occurred to me all these years, decades later, jazz. Okay.
1: Can I recommend something for your listeners?
0: Yes, go ahead.
1: I'm currently listening to a new jazz album, basically, by Flea from Red Hot Chili Peppers. It's phenomenal. He has never been playing something like that music in the past, but it has always been his dream. So it's a phenomenal album.
0: Ivana Stradner, I'm John Batchelor.
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0: I'm John Batchelor. Iraq. The war in Iraq is a memory of the Bush administration ending in the Obama administration. But it is always in front of us because Iraq is seeking to become a modern nation with all of its parts still wounded by the war. There is a new prime minister, and I welcome Hussein Abdul Hussein of the Foundation for Defense of Democracies, writing most recently for National Interest, to introduce the new player, who is not a politician. He's a well-to-do man associated with a conglomerate of many businesses, including food, Ali al-Zaidi. Hussein, a very good evening to you. Thank you for this. Iraq was then. Ali al-Zaidi is now. As I understand it, he's seeking to form a government, so we cannot assume anything. But we do know that he is a new name, to me, certainly, and to the American people. What is striking about his elevation to prime minister? Because I believe he is not a career or any kind of politician I recognize at all. Good day to you.
1: Well, hi, John. Ali Zaidi has no memorable political statement to his name. So if you look him up, if you try to remember him, he's never uttered anything about politics. So in the political world, he's a no one. And that's exactly why he was chosen. And this is emerging to be a model in Iraq, wherein the powerful Shia chiefs are always trying to get themselves elected prime minister, each one of them maintaining a significant bloc in parliament. And then they end up failing on agreeing or selecting one amongst them, and they end up choosing a no one. Of the 8 Iraqi chiefs in parliament currently, 3 of them started their careers just like Ali Zaidi. There were no ones. They were chosen because the chiefs couldn't agree on one, and then they eventually became someone after they were chosen prime minister. So the model is the same. The guy is a new guy.
0: And what is the party or presence he represents? How broad-based is it, or is it a narrow and tribal?
1: Shia blocs congregate or caucus under what they call the coordination framework. And this is a big parliament bloc that commands more than half of the Iraqi parliament. Iraqi parliament is 325 seats, and these guys have 175. 165 is the majority. So they have a majority, and there are 8 different Shia blocs. 1 or 2 of them are very loyal to Iran, but everybody else is just the regular Shia Iraqi politician kind of bloc. Now, these guys together are the ones who gave him the nomination. They are the ones who stand behind him. He has no one. He was not elected to parliament. He has no bloc in parliament. And these are the guys who brought him to power. What he has been known for is that he's one of the best known contractors with government. He handles contracts of foods. There's a foods program from the days of Saddam to the population. And then he also handles food portions to the Iraqi army. And the Iraqis suspect that these contracts have been inflated and, the portions have been, the weight of the portions have been played with. So he made a lot of money through these contracts. And of course, this comes with paying a lot of money as kickbacks back to the people who award you these contracts in government.
0: We have an unknown then in the PM's job if he can form a government. So let's go to what you list are the venomous alliance that he speaks for or speaks against. Some of these names are familiar to me. Nouri al-Maliki, he's been around for as long as I remember the end of the war in 05. How has he fared these days? Is he also in business with many contracts?
1: Well, I think, number one, Maliki is like Zaidi. He became prime minister when Jafari and Alawi couldn't agree on who amongst the two of them would become prime minister. So they got Maliki at the time, who was a low-ranking lawmaker, unknown. And as he became prime minister during his days as prime minister, everyone thinks that he made a huge fortune. And after he was knocked out of that position, He's been trying to come back ever since. And now because he has a lot of money and he has name recognition, he's maintained a block of 20 to 30 lawmakers in parliament, which is substantial for one person. And he's been haggling over the past, I think, 10 years or so. Every time there's a government formation, he tries to win it for himself, and he has failed repeatedly.
0: I see. So an unsuccessful politician recently, the interim prime minister, Mohamed al-Sudani, I do not of the construction bloc. What is important about him?
1: So he has the exact same story as Maliki. He was a single lawmaker, not with a bloc. And he was chosen because he had no power in parliament. And after serving as prime minister, because election were held when he was a prime minister, when he was the incumbent prime minister. So he used his leverage as prime minister to win himself a bloc. I think his bloc now has 54 seats in parliament, which is substantial. And he also tried to use this bloc to get himself re-elected for a second term. That didn't happen, of course, because the main race was between him and Maliki. So you see, you have the same pattern. And no one becomes a prime minister. He used the premiership to make money and to be elected and to get himself a block in parliament. And then after that, he can't make it to parliament anymore. So he stays there as one of the oligarchs of the Shia 8 who are currently, the ones who picked Zaidi. A third guy is Haider al-Abadi, has the exact same story. He's a Shia prime minister. He was a no one. He became prime minister. Now he has a block. So at least three of the eight have the exact same pattern of being no ones, then becoming prime minister, and now just ahead of a parliamentary bloc.
0: There is, however, in presence, a representative of the popular mobilization forces. Those are the guys with guns, some of them anyway. Is that a matter of backing Zaidi? Does he have the guns on his side?
1: Well, that's correct. At least two of the eight do have the guns. Now, the interesting part is that there's something that we observed in Iraqi election that changed the behavior of these people. So in 2021, most of these Shia 8 were publicly pledging allegiance to Iran. And that cost them to lose over 100 seats in the 2021 election. Now, since then, these guys have learned their lesson and they have kept their support of Iran on the back burner. And they have come out as Iraqi patriots, saying that in the conflict between the United States and Iran, Iraq should be neutral. So this Iraqi patriotism has won them back all the seats that they lost. Now, so these guys, even though they have the arms and even though they're supportive of Iran, they're always mindful that if they go far in showing allegiance to Iran, then they will lose the seats. And this is why you saw Sudani and the Iraqi government go after the militias during the Iran war. So when these militias were striking U.S. bases and targets inside of Iraq, the Iraqi government were hitting back and the Iraqi intelligence were going after these militias and hunting down their terrorists. So all of this is thanks to the Iraqi vote that said we're not one and the same with the Iranians, we're our own country.
0: The Sunni were a large presence during the Saddam Hussein days, but you don't mention them in this decision making, or do they have a place at the table?
1: So the way the Iraqi electoral politics have been designed since the downfall of Saddam is that you have a president who's Kurdish, a speaker of the house who's Sunni, and a prime minister who's Shia. And before these guys come to parliament to win the votes of everybody else, they have to play what you can call a primary amongst themselves. So the piece, my piece in the national interest, is about the Shia primary, how the Shia selected their own prime minister. Now, once he's selected, the non-Shia blocs also support him, because if they don't, it'll be seen as intervention in Shia affairs. So a month ago or more, the Sunnis had a similar primary wherein one of the former speakers tried to get himself reelected, but he couldn't, so he was replaced by another Sunni new guy. And the Kurds have the same issue. They have they have their own bloc. The Kurds congregate together, and they either select or elect or find a way of picking one name. And everybody else who's non-Kurdish will have to support the name that was picked by the Kurds. So these three blocks, each one of them picks a name, and once they do, the others will just commit to it.
0: I'm getting a lesson in how Iraq interprets a democracy. So we have three large factions or groupings, and they each have their own primaries. And those, the results of those primaries are their representative at the national decision-making. Is any one dominant at a particular time? I know it's unlikely that the Kurds would be dominant, but are the Shia always in charge?
1: So these three seats are fixed. The prime minister will always be Shia.
0: Ah.
1: And the prime minister has the most power because he's the top executive, since the president of the republic is sort of ceremonial. He doesn't have equal power. So the Shia have the most power. And right after the Shia are the Sunnis, because the Speaker of the House does wield a lot of power over legislation and, you know, keeping an eye over the government. The Kurds, even though they have the ceremonial president, but they also have their own local government, the government of Kurdistan. And this by itself has some sort of autonomy. So this keeps them not exactly under the thumb of the Shia or the Sunnis. So this is roughly the balance of power between the three.
0: I'm speaking with Hussein Abdul Hussein, a research fellow for the Foundation of the Defense of Democracy. Importantly, also the author of a new book, The Arab Case for Israel, Essays from a Distant Conflict. I'm looking forward to reading it and discussing it at length with him. But right now, I'm getting an education in the Iraqi government all these decades after the conflict that had brought the United States into the region where we have not left. And when we come back, how is the new Iraqi government with regard to Washington and the Trump administration? I'm John Batchelor.

0: What does life after service look like? 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
17: We all want our kids to grow up safe and healthy, so we show them how, and we tell them, with honest conversations that let them know what we expect. 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

I'm John Batsu with my colleague Hussein Abdul Hussein of the Foundation for Defense of Democracy. He's writing for the national interest of the new Iraqi government. I did not know there was one until the name Zaidi comes up, Ali al-Zaidi, who I learn now represents the Shia bloc, but is a newbie entirely, never a politician before. The question here is what happened from the days where it was routine for a president of the United States.

0: is try to influence through on the street through the militias and their proteges. But we are still a bigger player. We are still the biggest player in Iraq in terms of politics and policy. And like I said, when President Trump said no Maliki in a tweet, Maliki was gone. So even though the president has not visited Iraq, we still wield a lot of influence. The Iraqis still look up to us on so many levels. And when they need to formulate any of their policies, whether domestic or regional, they do so while consulting with us. So we still have a lot of influence in Iraq. And as of late, our main concern has been to transform the Iraqi economy from one that's a cash economy into a regular one that relies on credit cards and debit cards and like a normal economy elsewhere. The main reason we've been doing that was because the Iranians were relying on the cash economy to siphon all this Iraqi cash, the dollars in Iraq, and they take them to Iran and they use them. So one of the main reasons that pushed us to do this as fast as we could was to make sure that the money goes through the banking system. It doesn't change hands through cash in a way that we can't really account for where the money's going, and it goes to the Iranians and terrorists.
1: I want to speak of Baghdad and its relations with the region, but we start with the war. Is Baghdad at this point involved in the war in any fashion, or does it stay back entirely the way other Arab states do?
0: So the Shia bloc, the one I told you about, the coordination framework, on the day that the war broke out, they issued a statement calling for Iraqi neutrality. Now, mind you, of the eight chiefs of this bloc, at least two of them are heads of pro-Iran Iraqi militias. And they were probably engaged to an extent in targeting U.S. targets inside of Iraq. But the official position of the Shia is that we need to remain neutral. The government of Iraq said we should remain neutral. And when these militias targeted the U.S. embassy or U.S. presence at the Iraq, at the Baghdad airport, the Iraqi government did send its own forces to nab these guys and to arrest them and to find them. To the extent that the Iraqi government itself, the headquarters of the Iraqi intelligence, was under fire. It got hit by Iranian explosive drones fired by Iraqi militias. So this is the good news, that the Iraqi government was asserting its sovereignty under the pretext of being neutral, not taking sides, and was cracking on these militias. Now, did they manage to really stop these militias? Maybe not as successfully, but the policy, the announced policy, is neutrality, and that, you know, you can't really have a militia and strike American targets inside of Iraq.
1: The institution of oil. I go to the economics of Iraq because recently the UAE made a huge splash by exiting from OPEC. And at the time I was told that the next likely exit would be Iraq. Is that something you've heard as well? What does that mean?
0: Well, I don't see Iraq at this point doing it. Iraqis have been the biggest losers from the closure of the Hormuz Strait because the Emiratis, they have the Fujairah port, which is outside of the Hormuz Strait. But the Iraqis and the Kuwaitis, the only way for them out to export their oil is through the Hormuz, through tankers. Now, the Iraqis do have a pipeline that goes to Turkey, but that's only a minor export. Iraqi export is roughly 4 million barrels of oil a day. Only 250,000 of these go through Turkey. So the main bulk goes through Hormuz. And the Iraqis were under the impression that that Iranians will let, because the Iranians announced that we will let friendly tankers pass by. And Iraq thought they were friends with Iran, but still the Iraqi tankers could not go through Hormuz to the extent that Iranians even one time struck an Iraqi oil tanker. So the Iraqis, they haven't been able to export their oil to the extent that the government for the month of March couldn't make ends meet, couldn't pay its own staff. So now to your question about OPEC, I don't think the Iraqis want to go out of OPEC, because if you want to go out of OPEC, it means you...
1: We have 30 seconds, Hussein.
0: Yes, it's related to the quota. I don't think Iraq pumps more oil than the quota that it has within.

0: OPEC.
1: Hussein Abdul Hussein, the new book is The Arab Case for Israel, writing at National Interest on the new politician who is going to form a government is his ambition in Iraq. Once upon a time, America was transfixed by Iraqi politics. Now, it's the Gulf War. I'm John Batchelor.
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18: ABC News, I'm Dave Packer. Project Freedom, the U.S. operation to escort ships through the Strait of Hormuz, put on pause as President Trump to see if an agreement can be reached with Iran. Primary results in the Midwest tonight. ABC News projecting that Dr. Amy Acton will win her primary.
19: I am so honored to be the Democratic candidate for governor of the great state of Ohio.
18: We project that she's set to face off against Republican tech entrepreneur Vivek Ramaswamy. A nearly clean sweep for President Trump. At least 5 of the 7 Indiana state senators who defied the president last year on redistricting will lose tonight to primary challengers endorsed by the president. 3 people have died, and at least 3 people are waiting to be medically evacuated from the cruise ship at the center of a suspected hantavirus outbreak. It's stuck in the Atlantic Ocean. The WHO says air evacuations will start in the morning. This is ABC News. Who would you rather see, a real doctor or an AI doctor? One state's taking the AI company to court over its development of the docs.
20: Governor Josh Shapiro says Pennsylvanians deserve to know who or what they're interacting with online, especially when it comes to their health. The Commonwealth sued Character Technologies, claiming its Character AI chatbot is illegally holding itself out as a doctor, and that makes users think they're getting actual medical advice. Character did not comment on this suit, but it's faced several suits over child safety. Last year, it banned minors from using its chatbots. Brian Clark, ABC News.
18: Well, the band has been teasing it for weeks, but they made it official today. The Rolling Stones will be releasing a new album, Foreign Tongues, this summer. Their new single, In the Stars, is out now. To celebrate, the Stones held an event at a converted Williamsburg Bank in Brooklyn. With host Conan O'Brien, Dave Packer, ABC News.
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4: 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Here's the forecast from the National Weather Service. Mostly cloudy overnight with showers and thunderstorms, low 51. Showers and thunderstorms Wednesday, high 60. Cloudy Wednesday night with a chance of more showers and thunderstorms, low 39. Mostly sunny Thursday with a chance of afternoon showers, high 58. 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
16: It's Exchange. They have conducted for some years joint military operations and war games, just as Japan and the United States have been doing. So the growth of Japan-Australia strategic relations has mirrored to some degree the growth in Japan-US strategic relations. The difference for Japan now is that it's going to have an even closer relationship with Australia because late last year, Japan and Australia agreed that Australia would, the Royal Australian Navy would buy up to 11 Japanese-designed upgraded Mogami-class frigates to replace the Australian Anzac-class frigates. This is a pretty big deal. It's the first major overseas defense contract which Japan has signed to export defense technology since World War II, and it's really opened up the gates for Japan to emerge as a more expansionist trading power in the defense arena. And Australia is a logical client there. So that was very significant. The visit by Prime Minister Takeuchi this time, involving an address to Parliament and the like, was very, very significant because they were able to sign some five new documents aimed at improving trade between Australia and Japan. Australia is already probably, well, it is the biggest supplier of liquefied natural gas to Japan. And of course, Japan imports literally all of its energy, so apart from nuclear energy. So this is quite significant. These new agreements include how a joint cooperation on handling mineral processing, including rare earths. Australia already is producing a massive array of rare earths and is processing those in Australian subsidiary companies or cooperative companies in Malaysia. So essentially, Japan and Australia are looking to get around what had been seen as a quasi-monopoly on rare earth processing from the People's Republic of China. That threat from the People's Republic of China has now been taken off the table. And as well, Australia has a huge number of other minerals, gallium, nickel, graphite, rare earths, and fluorite, among others, covered by the New Deals. But Australia is already a major supplier of iron ore to Japan, as well as coal and the like. So this is very, very interesting. It certainly circumvents China, and that's the main thing. But what it also symbolizes is that Australia and Japan, who are both close allies of the United States, have worked to create an independent, tariff-free supply and demand relationship for vital goods, and still work very closely with President Donald Trump. So it's basically the Trump tariff flurry essentially pushed Japan and Australia to becoming far more independent and cooperative among other allies around the world. And Australia has not only done this with Japan,

0: but has created a whole range of free trade agreements, including with the United Kingdom, that has kicked off extremely well in the last couple of years. And here you've got Prime Minister Anthony Albanese, who is an extreme leftist, neo-Trotskyite in his early, well, Trotskyite in his early days. And here he is pioneering free trade, whereas President Trump is, if you like, reinventing protectionism in the trade arena. So Australia is taking advantage of this quite well, as is Japan. And of course, Prime Minister Takeuchi made a huge impression in Canberra, and it was following her visit to Vietnam on her way to Australia that also reaffirmed the fact that there's this new network of trading nations, including Vietnam, who are there to get around, if you like, the problems of the People's Republic of China. Japan and Australia are also working closely with Britain. They're also working closely with the European Union on trade issues. Japan and the United Kingdom, for example, are cooperating on the development of this new sixth generation fighter aircraft, the Tempest program, which will basically make the UK and Japan somewhat independent of the United States for the next generation combat fighter aircraft under the Global Combat Air Program. So there's a lot of this going on. And I mean, a lot of people are thinking, well, this is all new stuff, but it's built on a very solid basis. Firstly, Japan and Australia were close allies during World War One. There were certainly very, very hostile adversaries in World War Two. But at the end of World War II, with the surrender of the Japanese, a lot of that was done in cooperation with Australia. Australia took the surrender of Japanese forces in much of the South Pacific in 1945. And one of the guys who did that was a chap called Charles Court, then a lieutenant colonel, later became Sir Charles Court, who was Premier of Western Australia. But when he, with 100 lightly armed or rifle armed troops, took the surrender of 20,000 Japanese, including 17 generals and 15 admirals, in Bougainville, just near the Solomon Islands, they weren't sure whether these Japanese on Bougainville had heard that the emperor had surrendered the country. So Charlie Court went there with these 100 infantrymen and a few 303 rifles, not knowing whether these 20,000 Japanese would turn on him. And in fact, they had heard about the surrender, and these generals and admirals were very happy to go home at that time. There's some interesting stories which Sir Charles told me about how he took the surrender. But he became such good friends with these senior officers after the war that he built the Australian trade with Japan from that point, in particularly in strategic minerals like iron ore and coal. And that created Australia's post-World War II economic boom, and we're still trading off that today. So this new arrangement between Japan and Australia is feeding on that long relationship, and both countries have found a way to do it in a manner which will not upset the United States, will complement the United States, in fact, but allow them this greater measure of autonomy which they've been searching for.
1: Japan needs energy. Is Australia in a position to help with the energy, especially given that they want to diversify their supply chain, knowing how dependent they've become on the Persian Gulf?
0: Well, Australia, as I said, is the biggest supplier of liquefied natural gas to Japan. It supplies coal as well, and it also is one of the world's greatest repositories of uranium for export, for nuclear reactors, and also thorium. I think the largest reserves of thorium are in Australia. So, and thorium is being used for reactors increasingly now. Yes, that's a very solid point. Australia has enormous oil reserves, which this present government, because it's committed to renewable energies, will not exploit. But if the word is given, Australia can be developing those oil reserves rapidly. It needs to rebuild its own refining program, because what it's doing now is importing all of its refined petrol, pretty much all of it anyway. So potentially Australia is a huge repository of petroleum, and so is so we will see with the Antarctic, which at the moment under the Antarctic Treaty cannot see exploitation of minerals there, but already Russia and People's Republic of China are quietly trying to prepare for the exploitation of the vast oil reserves in the Southern Ocean and the Antarctic continent, which Australia theoretically and legally dominates.
1: We're going to West Africa. There's trouble. Gregory Copley, Defense and Foreign Affairs. I'm John Batchelor.
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7: Dad, guess what?
8: What?
7: You are going to be a grandfather.
8: That's great. You're going to be a wonderful mom. And I can't wait to be a grandpa. Not too long ago, moments like this with my daughter would have been a challenge. It was a long road for me to find myself again after Vietnam. I struggled to connect with almost everyone and preferred being alone. It was my neighbor Jim, another Vietnam veteran, who finally convinced me that I could still connect with my family and find that fulfilling life I'd lost. In fact, I called Jim first with the news about my granddaughter, Lizzie. Hey, Jim, I'm going to be a grandfather.
9: Congratulations, Dave.
8: Hey, let's get together and celebrate.
9: Well, as long as you're not grilling.
8: My pride was my armor, but I didn't know it then. I couldn't put it into words. I was sad, was scared, I felt alone. I didn't know how to reach out, so I hid behind anger and silence. But then I decided to listen to Jim, and I went for help down at the VA. If I can take that first step after almost 50 years, I know other veterans can too. Visit maketheconnection.net to find out more.
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0: I'm John Batts with Gregory Copley. We're going to West Africa. We've been watching for some time the story of three states that have dropped out of not only democracy, but also the ECOWAS that was holding them together under the domination of Nigeria. Mali is now at grave risk of being overrun by the jihadists. Niger and Burkina Faso are equally at risk, although right now they're run by military juntas. And the three of them form the failure of ECOWAS to have a future. ECOWAS is headed, I believe, by Nigeria. So I'm looking at this from the Nigeria point of view. Is this a threat to Nigeria's future, Gregory?
1: Well, only to the extent that ECOWAS was a very pacifying organization within West Africa as a whole. So the withdrawal of Niger, Mali, and Burkina Faso from ECOWAS in the last year, it was a real blow because they have not been doing well on their own. They're paranoid about French interference and the like. And basically, those states which created a new bloc called the Alliance d'État du Sahel, AES, are basically have been concerned that the Nigerian government is with the help of Benin, the Benin government, which is part of ECOWAS, trying to subvert the AES states. So there have been things going on there. We had in Burkina Faso, a Nigerian Air Force C-130H Hercules made a forced landing there in Burkina Faso while it was on its way to Portugal for maintenance because of technical difficulties. But the Nigerian personnel on board were arrested on suspicion of espionage, for example. There's nothing more than paranoia, really. But so right now we've got more and more paranoia between the governments. We've got the growth of a lot of the jihadist groups and movements into Mali, Niger, and Burkina Faso. And some of that will, of course, stimulate their companion groups in Cameroon, Chad, and Nigeria as well. So what we're seeing is a breakdown in cooperation in dealing with the counterinsurgency forces there. So yeah, it's not a good indication. You've got also a government in Nigeria which is somewhat paralyzed in that the government under the president there is not going anywhere very fast because the president, Tinubu, has some, if you like, age-related challenges, as we saw even with the United States government until a couple of years ago. So essentially, the whole area is flatlining to a degree, and this is all coming as we see the build-up to elections next year in Nigeria, which are going to be hotly contested because there are some real challenges going to be made to the corruption which got the present Nigerian government into office a couple of years ago.
0: I'm told there's a general offensive thrown by Al-Qaeda against Mali and that the capital of Bamako is besieged or was several days ago. This is led by the jihadists, but of note, the Chinese went running and so did the Russians. They ran away from their gold mines. The Chinese presence in West Africa, is it significant? And is it significant to Nigeria?
1: It's less significant in Nigeria these days because the Nigerians have a much more diversified and larger economy. But by and large, the Chinese influence in Africa as a whole, sub-Saharan Africa particularly, is weakening dramatically. We saw that recently with affairs around the Swaziland, the former Swaziland, now called Eswatini, in southeastern Africa. The Chinese have given up on trying to overthrow the government there, and they're now looking at more subversive operations to get control of the resources in Eswatini. But they're doing badly throughout Africa. They don't have any resources to throw at the place. They're trying to recover a lot of the money they put in during the Belt and Road Initiative days, and they're not doing too well at that. They were never good at military support for their client states anywhere in Africa, even though they did have personnel and units in places like Somalia. But the Russians are much more interesting. The former Wagner Group, the Russian Africa Corps, has been operational in Mali and so on, but they stay pretty close to their bases because they don't have the resources to sustain and protect long-range patrols. So a lot of the rural areas in Mali and the like, and Burkina Faso, are lawless areas right now. And this is largely as a result of the collapse of the governments in all of those three AES countries, Niger, Burkina Faso, and Mali. And it's not looking like getting any better soon, but they're determined not to have the French back into those three countries.
0: Nigeria, finally, with 30 seconds to go, Nigeria is stabilized under the Tinubu, or is it vulnerable?
1: Well, it's always vulnerable, and part of it is still unstable territories in the northeast, particularly, and now the northwest. But as a whole, the country is moving ahead. I think it's resuming some efforts to get the oil industry moving again. And I think what we'll see is a revitalization as the country goes into the election phase over the next 12 to 18 months. And I think there we're likely to see some of the more seasoned and reasonable political figures trying to get back control of the country to overcome the corruption which put this present government into office.
0: Gregory Copley, Defense and Foreign Affairs. We're headed to Tehran, actually the Straits of Hormuz. I'm John Batchelor.
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0: I'm John Batchelor, Gregory Copley, Defense and Foreign Affairs. We're headed to the Straits of Hormuz and then Tehran. Question at hand is, the U.S. gains as its adversaries lose. There's a long list of them, beginning with Iran, adding the PRC. There's Cuba. There are other players, but we're concentrating on the Tehran. The IRGC is a state within a state. It has generals and former generals in charge, but there's no one person right now described as the decision maker. The Ayatollah, much to by Khomeini, may or may not be with us, may or may not be strong enough to make decisions. And so therefore, all eyes on General Fahidi. Who is he? He is a man old enough so that he was there at the Marine bombing under Ronald Reagan, the same at the destruction of the U.S. Embassy in Beirut under Ronald Reagan, same as the torture and murder of the CIA officer Buckley. He was also there in the 1994 bombing in Argentina of Jews by at their humanitarian and club. He was also there at the murder of Niesman, the Alberto Niesman, the prosecutor investigating the 94 mass murder, who was found dead in his apartment. And at the time, the corrupt government in Buenos Aires said he was a suicide. That has never been accurate. And Vahidi's got a hand in all of this. He is a man also as a minister of the interior under the Ayatollah before the Ayatollah's death, who gave the shoot to kill order and more in the upset of December 25, January 26. I think I've made my case that he's a bad dude. Okay. But what is to be done? Gregory, the question here is, the way you see the PRC responding to the pressure it's under, at the same time, there is no one person. I've named Vahidi just because he's such a bad actor. There are other people at the table equally bad. So because they have no one person who is the overall boss, is that an advantage to them that these decisions are collective or disadvantage?
1: Well, we don't know that they're collective decisions. And I think it's, I mean, I don't deal in the good and bad stuff. It's, you know, I just deal in the what is, you know, who's in charge, who's likely to do things and so on. The reality is that General Vahidi is now the commander-in-chief of the Iranian Revolutionary Guard Corps. That is essentially the biggest single power block in the country. The mullahs are no longer involved. So what you effectively have in Iran was regime change, not only in the people in charge, but also in the type of government. I think we can effectively say that we're now looking at a military government, not a government within a government. It's the government. The pretense that we've still got the formal government of the clerics is just that. It's a pretense. Mujtaba Khamenei is clearly sufficiently unwell that he cannot participate in decision-making nor even make a public appearance, even to wave from a balcony. He certainly hasn't made any speeches of late, and the belief is that he is sufficiently incapacitated as to be irrelevant. The IRGC itself does have more than 30 regional commands, so there is some degree of autonomy there. They could end up being more like warlords, which could be a significant factor going forward. They could, for example, side with civil groups to overthrow the central government or to hold territory separately from the central government. Now, what's been happening with regard to the People's Republic of China is that the PRC had been attempting to resupply the IRGC with a range of defense materiel, not necessarily finished products, but things which would feed into Iran's capacity to provide fuel for its ballistic missile rocket forces and the like, and also components for things like drones and so on. However, they don't have sufficient ability to get that into the country without making the PRC a combatant itself. A lot of this was materials were coming down overland, and the Tehran Peking or Beijing railroad system, which not altogether complete, but was bringing in goods from outside the country. That effectively has been broken up by Israeli Air Force bombing of the rail link itself. There has been some release of petroleum, which has been getting through to some of the secondary industries in the PRC. But it's not enough to get the People's Republic of China and General Secretary Xi Jinping off the hook. He's still facing desperately insufficient supplies of energy from around the world, including Iran. But more importantly, the example of the embattlement of the Iranian clerics, the decapitation, if you like, of the top clerical rulers and some of the IRGC, as well as the removal of the Venezuelan president, as well as the negotiation of the Cuban president with the United States, and so on, have been playing, you know, incredibly strongly as an influence on power politics in Beijing. And not only that, you've got the change of government in Bangladesh, moving it away from Beijing support a year ago. You've got within the last year the overthrow of the Nepalese government and its pro-Beijing leader and into a strongly anti-PRC government in Nepal. All of this is playing on how well the Communist Party of China is going in its own internal civil war to retain control of mainland China. And within that, of course, you've got Xi Jinping as General Secretary of the party, totally embattled, hasn't been able to leave Beijing for the past 4 months. He's devoured all of his own support base. He's just trying to hold on in name only. That's why it was so important for him that he got President Trump to come and visit, which was supposed to happen in April, didn't happen. Supposed to happen in May, probably, or may not happen. And even if it does happen, President Trump may not be the savior of Xi Jinping that she hopes it will be, because Trump may come in as a conquering hero, saying, "Look, I can do whatever I like. I can turn on or off your oil spigot. Your threats of trying to control us through control of the rare earths, processed minerals, is falling flat because we're now getting around that. Okay, maybe a few hiccups to go, but essentially, China no longer becomes necessary." So all of this is going very, very badly for Beijing. Interestingly, Moscow is trying to prop up the IRGC as much as possible without seeming to move against the United States. Moscow is playing a very low-key game here. Moscow's got its own routes into the Arabian Peninsula states, as well as the Levantine states, you know, Syria and Turkey and Israel and the like. I think it's really saying, well, the more we hold back on this, the stronger we'll be at the end of it, even though Russia would really like to count on the support of Iran to allow overland trade between India through Iran up into Europe. We'll see how that goes when this all quietens down in the next few months.
0: You talk about India not an ally of the U.S. or an ally of the U.S. What is the category? How do we think of Modi, given his contest with China?
1: Well, principally the U.S. and China and India have a very significant shared basis of interest in containing and constraining the People's Republic of China. Russia also shares that, although that's not the perception in the West, because Russia sees the PRC as its main rival and competitor, and Russia has basically been throwing its support to India in terms of the transfer of technology, military technology in particular. And Russia has even indicated that it is starting to move against some Chinese-held territory, because the big border disputes between Russia and China have been underway for 150 years, since before both states were communist. And now even China has said that it wants some of the Russian-held territory, like Vladivostok, given to China. Russia is saying no way, and the more that China brings this up, the more military aid it gives to India. So it's a very interesting thing. India is not an ally of Russia. It is not an ally of the United States. Its fundamental policy is that it will not be an ally of any other major power. And this is an evolution of the non-aligned movement during the Cold War. Although that non-aligned movement was extremely leftist in its nature and allowed India and Russia to and the Soviet Union in those days to cooperate very strongly in defense issues, as they cooperate now. But India also buys U.S. defense equipment. And the U.S. seems to think that it can sway India from, this fence-sitting posture to one of an American alliance by providing it with advanced U.S. military equipment. But that's not happening, and it will not happen. The Indians have made that quite clear. Washington doesn't seem to understand that. They think that everything can be bought, and it's not the case there. It is, however, the case that the U.S. can redevelop its strategic relationship with Pakistan. Now, Pakistan is seen as an ally of China, but the Pakistanis don't particularly want that as their alliance. They resorted to an alliance with the People's Republic of China in order to protect themselves against India. And that worked pretty well, even last year with the aerial battle which took place between India and Pakistan, in which the PRC did provide valuable support for Pakistan in command and control guidance to down quite a number of Indian Air Force aircraft. But Pakistan has made it clear it wants to help the United States. It wants to arbitrate between the U.S. and Iran, and it has been attempting to do that. Not that there's been much success in that department because of the Iranians. But the reality is that it's a very mixed bag, and we can't say, well, India is our ally and not the ally of Moscow. And if we even look at and affirm that India and Moscow have a good relationship, that has to include the reality that both India and Russia have been relying on Iran under the clerics to provide an overland transit route for goods from India over to Europe.
0: Gregory Copley, Defense and Foreign Affairs, commenting on what we know right now about the regime in Tehran and its relationship to what you'd have to say the whole region is waiting for this to end in some fashion. The whole region, the whole of Eurasia, the supercontinent, the world island is waiting. We're going to turn to one small piece of it, that is London, and the King's return with the Queen. I'm John Batchelor.

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I'm John Betcher with Gregory Copley. This is the King Charles III report. The king and his queen, Camilla, arriving in America, giving a speech before Congress, being met by dignitaries in Washington, and then departing after I saw them visit the Shenandoah Valley, I believe, momentarily. In any event, the king was very generous and gracious, as we know him to be. At the same time, in my mind, as a cancer survivor, I know

0: Well, yes, in fact, this was a triumphant visit. He proved to be the only person to address Congress, the joint session of Congress, and have bilateral response from the Democrats and the Republicans. They both cheered him. They both welcomed his comments, which were indeed, as you're saying, not only gracious, but were considered about the role, for example, of executive power and parliamentary power, and how there's a need for the checks and balances, which are theoretically in the U.S. System and are very much in play in the British system. And the King supported that wholeheartedly. And even in the Seattle Inquirer, which is a left-wing publication, they had a column just after that, just saying how the King, you know, came along and seemed to promise relief for the Americas from the kingship, if you like, or the monarchical aspirations of U.S. presidents. Obviously, they were considering President Trump in that regard, but the reality is that what the King was saying was, you know, each has to have its role. There has to be a role for moderation and decency and the like. So he actually did a lot of good there, and he did incredibly well in re-establishing what had become a fairly broken special relationship between the U.S. and the United Kingdom. And that was the reason that that Prime Minister Sir Keir Starmer in the United Kingdom wanted him to go to essentially get President Trump to back off from attacking the Starmer government, the Labour government in Britain. What was ironic and was pointed out immediately afterwards by President Trump was that Sir Keir Starmer didn't make any reference at all to the King's state visit to the United States. He didn't say, this has helped reunify the UK and US. He didn't thank the King for literally saving the special relationship, which he did. And so President Trump said, what's the matter with this? We've got someone who did something incredibly positive for our two countries, and yet the Prime Minister won't even say thank you. And this is typical of Starmer, of course. He is so, he desperately needs the King to save him in office, and yet is so anti-monarchical that he can't bear to acknowledge the success of the monarchy. And the King and Queen went on, as you know, after their visit to Washington, Northern Virginia, and New York, to visit Bermuda, which is a British territory. And it was the first visit by the King, since he's been King, to Bermuda. And that was enormously successful. And what we saw there actually was something which came out almost reluctantly, because the King met with the first full-time rabbi in modern times in Bermuda, a Chabad rabbi, who thanked the King for his family's role in protecting Jews in World War II. And at a time when we have people in America and in Britain saying that the King is pro-Muslim, we find a rabbi saying, you know, hey, what you did for the Jews in World War II and what you're doing for them today is profoundly important, and you speak out against anti-Semitism and the like. But, of course, the big thing which the King did, the King's family did in World War II, was in Greece. We had Princess Alice in exile there, in voluntary exile there. She was also a princess of Greece at that time. And she not only protected the Jewish population there to the best she could, she fed them, she protected them, and helped them escape and the like from the Nazis. So
1: 30 seconds.
0: This was really significant because it showed that the King is not out there touting virtue signaling, but his virtues and his family's virtues are being brought out by others, which was a profound benefit of this trip to the United States and Bermuda by the King and Queen.
1: Gregory Copley, editor and publisher of Defense and Foreign Affairs, and the author most recently of a book called The Noble State, about the constitutional monarchy enjoyed in London. I'm John Batchelor.

0: What does life after service look like? 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Rebuilding communities after disaster strikes. And adapting to support today's veterans. Meeting them where they are. The VFW. Still leading. Still advancing. 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
15: ABC News, I'm Dave Packer. Oil prices moving lower today as investors remain optimistic that the U.S.-Iran ceasefire will remain in place. But at $110, we're still well above Brent crude's roughly $70 price from before the war with Iran. And gas prices up nearly 30 cents over the last week.
16: A top Iranian official insisting, quote, we have not even begun yet. Adding, we know full well that the continuation of the status quo is intolerable for America. Here at home, the average price of a gallon of gas now topping $4.50, the highest it's been in 4 years. The price of beef soaring more than 15% over the past year.
15: ABC News Chief White House Correspondent Mary Bruce. Three people have died and at least three more are waiting to be medically evacuated from that cruise ship at the center of a suspected hantavirus outbreak. ABC News projects that former Republican presidential candidate Vivek Ramaswamy will win the GOP primary for Ohio governor. This is ABC News. Crypto exchange Coinbase is laying off 14% of employees. CEO Brian Armstrong blamed a down market and artificial intelligence, saying it's drastically reduced workflows. Some Texas parents who plan to send their kids to summer camp are looking for other options because only a handful have met new licensing requirements.
17: After last summer's flash flooding that killed more than 130 people in central Texas, including 27 campers and counselors at Camp Mystic, Governor Greg Abbott led a push for stricter regulations.
18: Improved camp safety is now law in the great state of Texas, a law that will save lives.
17: But with only weeks to go before the summer season begins, only nine of Texas' 300 camps have met new requirements for emergency plans, warning systems, and staff training. Jim Ryan, ABC News, Dallas.
15: The Trump administration is suing the city of Denver and its police department over an assault weapons ban that's been in place since 1989. Dave Packer, ABC News.
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4: 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Here's the forecast from the National Weather Service. Mostly cloudy overnight with showers and thunderstorms, low 51. Showers and thunderstorms Wednesday, high 60. Cloudy Wednesday night with a chance of more showers and thunderstorms, low 39. Mostly sunny Thursday with a chance of afternoon showers, high 58. 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

0: I'm John Batchelor. Liz Peek. LizPeek.com is where to see Liz's column. She writes a column for The Hill, column for Fox News, much on Fox Business. Here to question my version of the American economy. Liz, the American economy is strong, really strong. I know we're at war. I know there are questions about gasoline and jet fuel. I know there's a lot of contretemps in the land when it comes to the midterms. But the economy is just strong. Does this make sense, Liz? Good evening to you.
1: Good evening, John. Yeah, the economy is just powering through what the media relentlessly calls the oil shock. And certainly oil prices have skyrocketed because of the Iran war. But it does not seem to be having a big impact on companies or on consumers. And I think there are a couple of things going on that are worth noting. Remember, last week we had the lowest unemployment claims, benefit claims number in several decades. I mean, it was really an extraordinary thing. And today we have a JOLTS report out, which is the job openings report, that hirings were up substantially in the month of March. So that is incredibly good news because, of course, the one thing that everybody has been watching is whether the labor market begins to crumble under the pressures of AI or because of cost increases related to oil. Right now, today, as of today, and it could change because we have a jobs report, the Bureau of Labor Statistics report comes out Friday. We'll get an ADP read tomorrow. But as of today, the jobs numbers are really encouraging and I would say better than expected. Also, we have, you know, there's just no denying it. We have this incredible AI boom. And I was thinking, walking back from work today, you know, the progressives, the fact that they want to shut down the building of data centers, they basically want to shut down AI. Bernie Sanders is very concerned about potential job losses. But then you know, go on to the news stories and there's a huge increase in optimism about things like curing pancreatic cancer with the head of AI, with the help of AI, curing this disease or that disease, making all of industry more productive, and creating tens of thousands of jobs. So right now, I say Bernie has legitimate concerns. There's no question, but he's on the wrong side of history on this one because it is truly powering forward the economy. We saw enormous numbers out of Caterpillar, demand for, guess what, building data centers. And so I think the reach of this build out of AI and investment in AI is more broad, more powerful than a lot of people are giving it credit for. So I think that's actually very good news. You know, are there troubling signs? Of course, the savings rate has plummeted and it's way below its long-term historic average. That's concerning because the consumer has been a big engine of growth here. And we don't want to see basically consumers simply spending through whatever savings they have in order to keep their spending going. But again, so far, the savings rate is not as low as it got during the financial crisis back in 2008-09. It isn't catastrophically low, but it's something I think that people are looking at. Why are people spending some of their savings? Maybe because they have enormous gains in the stock market. The wealth effect is real, and it is being powered by day after day of record highs, including today. But again, the fact that the jobs market is pretty intact. So right now, John, looks pretty good.
0: I want to add to something about the AI, artificial intelligence, and what we're witnessing. These are early days. The conclusions, it's too early for conclusions. But as of now, I've heard report after report, this is the same scale of technological innovation that we've seen often over the last 150 years. Our parents, our grandparents, our great-grandparents went through the same shock of the system with electric lights, for example. That would be one large category that we now take for granted, but it wasn't when the earth was dark and suddenly it was light at night. The other transformations we've experienced in our lifetime, we were the TV generation. Remember that, Liz?
1: Yes, true.
0: So, something of a box that you would set in on the floor and it would have these vague, shadowy gray and white, well, not even just gray images and we called it wasting our lives on, in front of the TV. How many hours a week did we spend in front of the TV? And that same kind of talk was all Cassandra's in the 1950s. And I think Bernie Sanders can remember that. It's just that he's not that kind of politician to look upon anything as analogous. Everything for him is an emergency. Okay, that has a place. But I do not see it moving around the way I do around the world digitally. I do not see resistance anywhere. So where is this dark aspect of AI? Has he got an example? Does anybody have an example?
1: Well, it's a good question, because I think people have been on the lookout for it. Jay Powell has mentioned it a few times as something that might impact labor demand. John, I don't deny that AI may take some jobs, because that's kind of the point of it, right? That every individual, no matter what kind of business you're in, can become more productive because you're using AI. So if you're more productive, maybe you don't need four of you, you just need three of you. But the reality is, so far, people are describing this as a low hire, low fire environment. And that could reflect the fact that companies are waiting to see. The banks that have rolled out AI usage throughout their ranks, they're still hiring junior analysts. They're not hiring maybe quite as many as they used to, but they're not firing them because they're not sure exactly how efficient that would be. And by the way, you have alerted me to the fact that AI can make mistakes. So do you really want to present a company with a buyout plan, for example, full of wrong numbers? You can't do that. So still the human element in oversight is pretty important. Down the road, will AI take jobs that are menial and repetitive and that can be better done by robots? I think that probably will be the case, but will there be other jobs created? That's what we don't know, and I think that's hopeful. I would say one other thing about AI. The New York Times reported, I believe today or yesterday, that the White House wants to take on some oversight or supervisory role in some of the new AI systems that are being rolled out or models. And I think that that does sort of raise red flags, right? These are Anthropic, ChatGPT, or OpenAI. A number of the companies have rolled out models now that they're not even releasing to the public because they think they're so powerful that they could be used for harmful purposes. The fact that the White House has taken an interest in that, as they should, by the way, I think it's going to be very interesting to see whether the idea of some limits to AI development, supervisory role being placed by the federal government on this. I haven't seen anything about it. This is brand new news. And I'm just wondering what the tech analysts are going to have to say about that, whether they're going to view this again as something that could begin to impede the growth of this industry. We'll see.
0: Let's talk about embracing AI. The market has embraced AI for a big, which is why we call it the S&P 7 or the S&P 493. However, Liz, I also learned at the same time that now 60% of the households in America are in the market.
1: Yeah.
0: And that certainly is not, that's not the a risk on crowd. That very much are people that depend on the market for being sensible and straightforward and not out of control, not a bubble. I don't observe the bubble. I observe the highs and lows, but the American people embrace the market, unlike other trading partners we have in Europe. And the market is dominated by AI. I know I'm looking for a proof that I don't need to find, but I would say the public is not rejecting AI. It's making money on it and good for the public. And I don't think we're not talking about crypto here. I'm talking about productivity. You're not going to lose your job to AI, but you can lose your job to somebody who's good at AI and better than you. That's what I've been taught. And
1: that's the argument. Yeah. And I think that makes sense, right? I mean, if you're running, a business that interacts with, and that's considering, it's using a lot of data, sorting data, coming up with answers, and you don't use AI, you're going to be taken out. I mean, there's no question about it. You're not going to survive. So I think you're right. I think people, you know, the pickup on ChatGPT, which was the first thing out there really, was unbelievably rapid. Everybody adopted it. And now, if you have a Gmail account, if you are online at all, you are being almost forced to use AI. It's everywhere. It's summarizing your emails, which drives me nuts, by the way. It's purporting to answer any questions you have. If you type into Google search something, immediately an AI response is generated. So it's sort of in our lives, whether you like it or not. And again, I think that there are going to be such enormous benefits in medicine, in education, which, by the way, is another reason why my guess is you're going to see tremendous resistance on the left, because it is just a moment from now that educators are going to say, wait a minute, every industry is being modernized, being made more efficient. What about our schools, which are so dismally failing so many of our kids? Why aren't we employing AI? And the teachers' unions are going to stand up and say, over my dead body, are we going to improve and make more efficient our education? So there's some battles ahead, absolutely. But I think the outcomes generally will be positive.
0: Yes, don't be the fireman on the steam engine, okay? That's not going to last as a job. Liz, one other thing about AI. It's a little odd, but it comes up in the Nature and Science magazines because they're talking to the high-end science world. They put it this way. We've discovered that large language models that are taught to be warm in correspondence with the owner, that they tend towards sycophancy. So be careful. So what they're reminding all of us is, and I had this conversation with Claudette the other night. Claudette, I don't like it when you agree with me all the time. You must try to disagree with me when I say things and that you find problematic. And Claudette listened. And I said, and I read her these headlines from Nature about sycophancy. And she said, we've been told about that. That's what she said. We've been told about that. So I'm alerting everyone that the approval that you get from AI is infectious, but at the same time, it's taught and they can unteach it. Now, Liz, you see competition for a drill sergeant AI? I mean, really? It could be.
1: I don't know. I actually am ready for a little more sycophancy in my life, John. I wouldn't mind that at all. I don't know. I think that's a very interesting thing. Of course, all of this is training, right?
0: Yes.
1: And they can train these bots to be hostile. They can train them to be generous. I mean, who knows? We are really and truly in the early innings on this. And we just don't know whether this is going to be a double or a home run. But I tell you what, the amount of money going into it suggests a home run.
0: Liz Peek, LizPeek.com is where to find Liz's columns at The Hill and for Fox News. She's much on Fox Business. We're going to turn to a favorite wedding cake couple who recently visited America, King Charles III and Queen Camilla. I'm John Batchelor.
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0: I'm John Batchelor with my colleague Elizabeth Peake, who writes for column for The Hill, column for Fox News, much on Fox Business. And I enjoy reflecting over the course of my life how King Charles III and John Batchelor were born within months of each other. So as he went through his education, I went through mine. And then he took a sharp turn into the world of polo. I couldn't follow him there. So I lost track for a number of years. He had a rough marriage and tragedy around him all the time. But he is royal. And the palace in Britain is not just ceremonial. It has been the target over many decades. Now, however, the king visited America with the Queen Camilla. And we have no certain knowledge, but we are told that the king is not well and not expected to get better than he is right now. So I acknowledge his risk for traveling to America. And the reports were that he was a delight for everyone. He's not lighthearted, however, about the conditions between his country and America. And I believe he was said to speak to it. Queen Camilla, on the other hand, she had a first marriage and had children, but she and the king came back together in what will someday be celebrated as a storybook romance. Not yet. There's too much to go of his lifetime. Liz, your measure of, we do not have a king in America, and I understand that's a controversy sometimes, but this king is charming, Charles III, and I believe all those decades not being the king gave him the grace to learn from his mother and to conduct himself accordingly. How do you see it, Liz? We have a couple of minutes.
1: Well, I agree that he was extremely gracious, just hit exactly the perfect notes in his visit to America, obviously reaffirmed our so-called special relationship, which I think most Americans applaud. And good for him, because as you say, if he's not well, the exertion of that trip must have been extraordinary. But also, you know, there were decades where Prince Charles at that time was just vilified in the American press, and we all thought he was a monster because he had so mistreated Diana, and felt similarly about Camilla. But isn't it wonderful that now his own image has been rehabilitated, her image has been rehabilitated, and I think it is, by the way, incredibly important for the crown and the royal family in England. I mean, everyone was looking to William and Kate to be the couple that really rebuilt loyalty and affection for the crown. But it turns out, I believe Charles and Camilla are doing that right now.
0: Their visit was a success. He is not the king of America, but for a couple of rough conversations in the 18th century, it might have worked out in a different direction. There were generations in America that resented the king. I do not believe we live in one. You, Liz, the boomers, I don't remember resentment at any point.
1: Look at the TV ratings that always come about when there's a royal wedding or where there's a royal coronation, anything like that, John. Americans love the Brits. And we don't love Keir Starmer, who does look like he's about to be out of a job, possibly. But for the royal family, yes, there's a very solid affection in this country for them.
0: Elizabeth Peake. LizPeake.com is where to find her columns for The Hill and for Fox News. I'm John Batchelor.

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9: Colorectal cancer screening saves lives, but only if people get tested. 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Doctors often recommend colonoscopy, but the fecal occult blood test and sigmoidoscopy also effectively find colorectal cancer early. 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Through the Affordable Care Act, many people have access to health insurance that covers colorectal cancer screening tests at no cost. Remember, the best test is the test that gets done.
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0: I'm John Batchelor. Japan, member of the G7. Japan, a strong partner with the United States in East Asia. Japan, opposing the aggression of the People's Republic of China. Japan in the world. But right now, Japan on an embassy with the new prime minister, Takeuchi Sanai, to Vietnam and to Australia. To what end? Japan has long been understood as a powerhouse in Asia, the four tigers once upon a time. Now everybody's a tiger. But Grant Newsham, Colonel U.S. Marine Corps, retired many years in Asia and in Japan. Also the author, most importantly, of When China Attacks. Grant, a very good evening to you. Thank you. Before I listened very carefully to your interview most recently, I was unaware that there was a warmth between the Japanese people and the Vietnamese people. Why? How so? Good evening to you.
1: Good evening, John. Well, a good part of the reason there is that the Japanese in large parts of Vietnam or with Vietnamese people get credit for having helped overthrow the colonial yoke, get rid of the French, which is what the Japanese did. And some Japanese soldiers actually stuck around and fought with the Viet Minh, with the nationalists after the French came back. But also Japanese investment over the last 30, 40, 50 years in Vietnam has been immense. So the Japanese are associated with jobs and factories and things like that. It's worth pointing out, of course, that the very top of Vietnam's leadership are, you know, really corrupt, but they're also very closely linked to the Chinese Communist Party and their top dogs. So what the very top of Vietnam's leadership thinks and what the citizenry think is kind of different.
0: Vietnam has been presented to me over the years as a renovated culture with clean factory floors and a lot of business that used to go to China now going to Vietnam. Is Japanese business going to Vietnam? Are they part of the investment strategy?
1: Oh, very much. And this builds on top of already a lot of Japanese investment. And the Japanese government, they see actually economics as related to national security. So we think of it generally as separate commercial, and then there's the hard military power. The Japanese look at these as all part of a larger national defense, in this case, actually national deterrence of the threat from China.
0: Takeuchi Sanai, I watched a video clip of her presentation at one point on Constitution Day in Japan. She's extremely serious and dignified, and has a manner about her as if she's always been in authority. Is that true? Is she? I can't read the way Japanese do. I just see the way Americans do. She looks like a major league act. Is that the way she's perceived in Japan?
1: I think she is just a huge breath of fresh air. I think many Japanese, particularly younger ones, which in my case is most of them, they actually see her as something different from this usual bland sort of standard politician, generally male, generally expressionless, and really sort of seen as a representative of Japan Inc. But she seems like an individual. She has ideas of her own, and she's able to articulate them. She has a bright manner that appeals to a lot of people, and she's basically showing leadership, and the Japanese people do respond to leadership. Hopefully she doesn't stumble, as they, like humans everywhere, they do turn on people who stumble. But she's got a lot of goodwill to work with, and she's had a very good run since she took office, and you know, hopefully this will continue.
0: You make the case that it was always assumed that Japan was the economic driver of the whole region for decades, and perhaps did not get adequate credit for that. However, what's been missing for decades is the security aspect necessary to protect prosperity. And Takeuchi Sanai is associated with language that says she's going to proceed to reinvent the security, not a self-defense force, but a standing military, professional military. Is that popular in Vietnam?
1: I think it is. I think the Vietnamese, they're glad to have the Japanese doing more than just invest in the country. But the Japan has done things, for example, like provided patrol boats for the Vietnamese Coast Guard. They provide training as well. So they are popular, and that actually goes throughout most of Southeast Asia with the assistance that Japan is giving. You know, they, as you correctly noted, for many years, Japan was an economic sort of They did a lot of good things for the region economically, but they never got the credit because there was never this security aspect to what they're doing. And now there is. And they started this probably a decade ago, and they do it quietly. But they've been very active in at least 11 countries in the Indo-Pacific, providing assistance militarily. And now they're just doing it without the sort of the fig leaf. And trying to do it under the radar. Now they're pretty open about it.
0: Some years ago, there was an attempt by China to move in an exploration rig to look for oil within the Vietnamese limits. And it was straight up bullying. It eventually left. Is that an issue for the Vietnamese and the Japanese, that the Chinese presume that they own Vietnam?
1: Very much. The Chinese have bullied the Vietnamese, have moved into their maritime territory, and have even prevented the Vietnamese from exploiting some of their resources, particularly oil, in the South China Sea. And the Japanese can understand that very well because they're facing the same problems from China in the East China Sea, around the Senkakus, and even south of Japan. And there's a common interest there. And the Japanese, when they provide some support to the Vietnamese, even political support, moral support, and tangible military and economic support, well, that's going to give you a pretty good reputation in a country.
0: Ms. Takeuchi went on to Canberra to sit with the Australian government, the Albanese government. How was she received there, given I've got the photographs of the attack on Darwin in 1941? Is that remembered?
1: It is remembered. I don't think it's really held against the Japanese. And even more than that attack was the treatment of the Japanese or by the Japanese of Australian prisoners of war throughout World War II. And that was horrific. But the Australians, to their credit, have gotten over that. But what you have now is you do have a real desire by Australia to get along with Japan, establish military and economic ties, deepen them. They already exist, but deepen them. And the Japanese really want to do it with the Australians. I think they see them as the main, really their main potential ally and partner in this region. One problem, of course, is that in Canberra, Australia's ruling class and even a lot of their business class, they see China as really the basis of Australia's prosperity. So they're really kowtowing to the Chinese. And so they're trying to do two things at once, which is get along well with the Japanese, build defense ties, but keep doing business as normal with the Chinese. The Chinese have been very insulting, actually, of the Australians. And have recently sent their military to actually circumnavigate Australia. They've sent them down to the Southwest Pacific without even telling the Australians. And if you just listen to what the Chinese say about Australia, it's clear they don't have a high regard for them. One commentator in China even referred to Australia as like the gum in your shoe that gets stuck on your shoe. But the Australian, as I say, that ruling class is in a, they're trying to do something that I'm not sure you can do. And if you lived in Australia for a bit and read the papers and just listen to the discourse, you'd get the impression, actually, that there's a huge strain of anti-Americanism in Australia. And that's something that isn't often well recognized because we all know Australians. And if you've ever dealt with the Australian military, they're very good, very serious. But there's in some ways I would say Japan is maybe the stronger ally than Australia is of the United States.
0: You make the observation also that Japan is interested in a larger landscape than just two countries or Indonesia, all the way across the Pacific. And is that welcomed at home, that it's looking after the defense of a vast landscape?
1: Oh, I think it is, or at least there's no objections. And the main public in Japan, they assume that their leaders are going to take care of whatever's necessary to defend Japan. And they don't really dig into it all that much, but they assume it will be taken care of. And if that requires doing things, say, down in Tonga and Fiji and over to India, down to Australia, they don't mind at all. They are supportive of a national defense, but then perhaps for many years had a better sense of what Japan needed to defend itself than I would say Japan's ruling class in Nagasacho, in the Diet, had.
0: And right now, your measure of Takeuchi's first embassy, is it regarded back home as a success or unnecessary?
1: Oh, I think it's considered successful. And I think the Japanese really do like it when their leaders go places and are well received, given respect, and are seen as important. And they do watch that very closely. And it's not just with Prime Minister Takaichi. Other prime ministers, they all get sort of marked in the same way. And it's really also, how does the U.S. president regard a Japanese prime minister? That counts for a lot inside Japan.
0: Grant Newsham, Colonel, United States Marine Corps, retired. Most importantly, author of When China Attacks. I'm John Batchelor.

0: This is your Tech It Out Minute with Mark Saltzman.
1: How we pay for goods and services online and at retail is evolving, fusing convenience with security. Visa's Mark Nelson, head of consumer payment products, says Visa recently announced 7 new and exciting technologies. Mark shared a couple with me here.
2: But we've introduced a flexible credential whereby a single card can be what you want it to be depending on the transaction type. We've also introduced this concept of a pass key, and it's all around how do we make payments safer and easier to use online. We also announced this thing called a data token, which allows the customer to get a little bit more control in terms of where they want to share their data. So if they want to share data with a third party, it can enable a better shopping experience all through AI. And it's a way in which the consumers have a little bit more control over who they share their data with.
1: More info is at Visa.com. That's simply Visa.com.
0: That was your Tech It Out Minute.
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0: I'm John Batchelor. I welcome Rich Goldberg, a senior advisor to the Foundation for Defense of Democracies, writing in the New York Post, Blockade Plus, Three Moves to End Tehran's Terror. Rich, a very good day to you. It begins with the blockade now underway by the U.S. Navy. Are you satisfied with the results so far? Good day to you.
1: Good day, John. I am absolutely satisfied, and I think we have more to come here, obviously. There's been a lot of public focus on when will they run out of storage for their oil, when will they have to shut in production. I think that's an interesting metric long term. It's not the one I focus on day to day. I think about how much money they're hemorrhaging because of the loss of all oil export revenue, and not just oil, but also petrochemicals and steel and all the other things they rely on for money. Their neighbors are under heavy pressure from the broader economic campaign from the Treasury Department to clamp down on every dollar that could cross the border. And so they're in a cash crunch right now, running out of runway. And I think you're seeing the regime fracture within with the technocrats who are saying, I think banks are about to collapse. We're going to run out of gasoline. How do we keep this government running? Versus the IRGC folks and the committee that's actually running the campaign right now, Ahmad Vahidi and others, who are saying, no, we can't back down. We have to keep killing the Americans. And so their fighting is increasing. Meanwhile, pressure on the street will also increase as people start seeing banks collapse, people not getting paid. And you have to wonder at what point do the regime have to worry about another popular uprising?
0: Reading your piece in the Post, I came to the economic part, the economic fury. And yep. I must confess, Rich, I thought, what? This isn't already in place? Is there a way to explain why it is we've been permitting what you'd have to say leaking from the economic pressure we put on these last years?
1: It's disappointing. I mean, I think there's a difference between policy and implementation. The policy objectives of maximum pressure have been there since close to when the president took office last year. He issued a national security memorandum reissuing maximum pressure. So it was the policy. But what happens in practice is, even if you actually have well-intentioned people, you get distracted. You're resource constrained. Suddenly there's a crisis with China on critical minerals. They're in a trade war. There's a whole lot of things going on around the world. Operation with Maduro in Venezuela, Russia sanctions, and the battlefield in Ukraine. And so people lose sight of just intense focus on enforcing our sanctions. But what happens, and I've seen this before, I saw this during the first Trump administration, when we drove Iran's exports towards zero with sanctions alone, no blockade, if you remember, in 2019 to 2020, that was intense priority. The president said, this is my number one priority. And when he says that, the intelligence community says, well, I guess it's our number one priority now. And when the intelligence community commits itself and changes resources, increases its collection capacity and says, we're going to focus on this problem set, suddenly you start seeing the leakage. Suddenly you start realizing all the targets that were right in front of you that you can go squeeze. And I think that's what's happening right now.
0: The sanctions were on individuals, many of whom are no longer with us. To your understanding,

0: I hope they are. They're not cooperating, obviously, in sending any of their navies to support operations to restore freedom of navigation. They've also rhetorically been unhelpful in their commentary when you look at France or Spain or the United Kingdom. And yet, these are places that are home to a lot of assets. The UK has never gone forward and prescribed, as they call it, or designated, as we would say, the IRGC as a formal terrorist organization. They ostensibly have sanctions on the IRGC, but law enforcement can't take action just on sanctions alone. They need to be able to give the Home Office the tools they need to crack down on all IRGC within the country. I hope the Prime Minister does that. I'm afraid he's too timid to do that, unfortunately, with his politics in his base. But if he won't take action, we certainly still can via our own sanctions and law enforcement activities.
1: And the regime collectively owns a lot of property and a lot of residents around the world. I know that that was part of the conversation over the last decades about their assets in America. What I'm thinking of, Rich, is to personalize this. Here's what you're losing. Direct this to the generals and colonels in the IRGC who've been getting their money out for some years.
0: I couldn't agree with you more. I mean, it's a form of active measures that we need to take against the circle that's around the circle making decisions. In some ways, we did this very well a couple of decades ago around Milosevic, making life hell for the people who were close to Milosevic until they all abandoned him and he was alone. That's the kind of thing we could be doing now. It's a resource issue. In the near term, I think we're focused on creating a liquidity issue for the regime, you know, just an actual cash crunch. But you're right. I think they will also be responsive if they start seeing their assets that they thought was protected, that they thought were secret, starting to be exposed and seized.
1: Why aren't there pipelines around the Persian Gulf? Was that suggested and not acted upon, or is this the first time it's come to people that we might use them?
0: You know, this has come up on the idea of expanding overland pipeline infrastructure in the context of IMEC. For people who aren't familiar with that, that's the vision of an India, Middle East, Europe economic corridor. That part of that, by the way, runs from Saudi Arabia through Israel to the Mediterranean in a future where Saudi and Israel have pipelines that go back and forth for gas and oil. But this is a sort of a broader shift of economic infrastructure counterweight to China and the Belt and Road Initiative. Now, this has been sort of a vision, a thought, something that would happen over the years. But now, in the context of the crisis in front of us, what we have seen is the success of two pipelines that already exist that bypass the Strait of Hormuz. The Saudis have the largest one called the East-West Pipeline that goes from the Gulf side all the way to the Red Sea and spits out in a place called Yanbu. That's where about 7-8 million barrels per day are currently actually moving to market, a lot of that to Europe, some of that to Asia. And then the Emiratis have a smaller pipeline, a couple million barrels per day, that spits out on the other side of the Strait of Hormuz at a place called Fujairah. That's where you've seen the Iranians starting to attack now that we've moved to blockade plus. So that's, by the way, relieved about a third of the pressure that the Iranians have tried to impose by blocking the Strait of Hormuz. Imagine if we had additional pipelines that could, in moments of crisis or in any commercial activity, replace the need for the Strait of Hormuz altogether. This is the time to seize on that. Europe, Asia, they're desperate for supply right now. They're turning to the United States. They would sign up to long-term offtake agreements to make the economics of a joint operation between the Saudis, the Emiratis, and the Americans to build new pipeline a reality. We can get that moving. You know, the Emiratis, the Saudis, they don't have the kind of environmental regulations we have in the U.S. They can commit an engineering study and move forward pretty quickly, and they can commit a lot of the capital to get this moving alongside the United States. This would be a home run for just completely reshaping how oil and gas move from the Middle East.
1: Rich Goldberg for the Foundation for the Defense of Democracies. I'm John Batchelor.
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16: ABC News, I'm Dave Packer. Primary elections across the Midwest and Indiana primary challengers backed by President Trump will beat at least five of the seven Indiana state senators who defied the president last year under redistricting, projects the AP. Among the winners, Republican Congressman Marlon Stutzman.
17: What people are saying is that they want President Trump's leadership to be, strong and to have the support from Indiana that we're looking for in Washington, D.C.
16: ABC News projects former GOP presidential candidate Vivek Ramaswamy wins the Ohio Republican gubernatorial primary. He'll face Democrat Dr. Amy Acton. Project Freedom, the U.S. operation to escort ships through the Strait of Hormuz, put on pause by President Trump, he says, to see if an agreement can be reached with Iran. Global health officials are investigating a suspected hantavirus outbreak on a cruise ship in the Atlantic. Three people are dead and medics are working to evacuate sick passengers. This is ABC News. Park rangers in Northern California are asking for help finding suspects accused of stealing something that could be 2,000 years old.
18: It's not every day law enforcement is on the hunt for suspects allegedly stealing large amounts of old-growth redwood trees. The valuable wood is being stolen from Humboldt Redwood State Park in Northern California. Over the past month, California State Park saying four arrests have been made, but two suspects are still outstanding, allegedly cutting up a 50-foot section of large old-growth redwood log and stealing those pieces. Rangers say the wood would have provided hundreds of years of nutrients to the forest, and the off-road vehicles used to steal the wood damaged the forest floor. Alex Stone, ABC News.
16: One of the top art museums in Paris has opened a new gallery that features masterpieces stolen by the Nazis in World War II and never reclaimed. The paintings are hung so visitors can read the backs, which include labels of how the pieces moved. Dave Packer, ABC News.
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0: 9 a.m. to noon, Wednesday and every weekday morning on WNBF. Here's the forecast from the National Weather Service. Mostly cloudy overnight with showers and thunderstorms, low 51. Showers and thunderstorms Wednesday, high 60. Cloudy Wednesday night with a chance of more showers and thunderstorms, low 39. Mostly sunny Thursday with a chance of afternoon showers, high 58. 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

0: Now, it's Red Eye Radio. Gary McNamara and Eric Harley talk about everything from politics to social issues and news of the day. Whether you're up late or you're just starting your day, welcome to the show from the Relief Factor Studios. This is Red Eye Radio.
1: All across America, we are Red Eye Radio. He is Eric Harley, and I'm Gary McNamara. Good morning. Welcome. Thank you for being here.
2: Hello.
1: All right. So, what's the one thing I noticed?
2: $4.39.
1: Yeah. For a gallon of gas on the way here in Texas.
2: Yeah.
1: I think that's the highest it's ever been.
2: I decided, because I'm the only one of the crew that can do it, I decided to start walking to work. Actually, it's hitchhiking. I went ahead while I was walking. I put my thumb out, and it looks more like I'm walking and giving everybody a thumbs up, but I'm technically hitchhiking. I would have taken a ride.
1: You know, it's there was a lot of talk about the Truth Social post that the president put out, saying there's going to be a temporary pause because of all the advancements.
2: Right.
1: And we'll have the audio coming up here a little bit. Rubio talking about it, about, you know, do you sense that they want to get rid of nuclear weapons? And it's like, yeah, they always say they do, but they don't.
2: Right.
1: And, you know, you look at what's going on right now, and I read a number of things saying that it's unfair. In fact, it was Mark Halperin. We'll play. It was actually pretty interesting, and it brought up a lot of the points that we brought up on yesterday's show about what might be happening or what he believes is happening. And it's effective, and we're, you know, and it's, well, it has a great chance of being effective, and we really don't know. And everybody's jumping to the assumption that this is taco from Trump.
2: Right.
1: Now, when I look at that, I say, well, if he wanted to, he could have ended it. Clearly, there's a line that he has set, which is you need to get rid of the potential to have any type of nuclear weapons.
2: Mm-hmm.
1: What I saw yesterday was, well, you know, Trump doesn't have a plan B, a plan C. I think this is Holman Jenkins said in the Wall Street Journal, doesn't seem to have a plan B, a plan C, or a plan D. And Mark Halperin pointed out, you know, on his podcast, a lot of what we said. He goes, well, number one, they're opening up the Strait of Hormuz. Number two, there's the blockade. Number three, China wants, he goes, this isn't talked about enough. China wants out of this. They want this thing ended.
2: Yeah.
1: And
2: yeah.
1: So there's pressure from China, and there's the negotiations that are going on. But it's a legitimate question. Are we getting anywhere in the negotiations? We've seen the president say this over and over again, that when he said the Iranians want a deal, you know, we all laughed at that one. It's like, you know, don't try to sell that one. I will tell you this, even Hegseth yesterday when he said, well, no, the ceasefire is going on. I mean, there's, you know, it's what's going on in Hormuz is separate from, and I went, stop it.
2: Yeah, what did he say? We're below the threshold.
1: Yeah, and
2: basically, our actions that we're taking now are still within the threshold of a ceasefire, basically, is what he was trying to say.
1: Right, and I'm just like, man, just stop it. You can be honest with the American people saying, you know, here are the things that we're, here's the point. Mark Halperin explained it better than Hegseth.
2: Okay. That's a good point and I think we laid out all the possibilities and we don't know. And of course they're not going to talk about all the possibilities because, we don't need to know them and we don't know exactly what's going on behind the scenes. But in our discussions, our approach has been better than I think the way that at least Hegseth has handled it. For the president, I have to factor in that it's this particular person, that it's Donald Trump. And I don't mean that necessarily in a negative way. Sometimes it can be, but it is about how he approaches it. And propaganda is everything. Keeping your enemy guessing is everything. Keeping the American people and the markets guessing is risky. And you don't know what's going on day to day. There's question marks, but that's the thing. It's what we said with tariffs. Whatever you're going to do with tariffs, do it and stick to it. Whatever it's going to be. 30% across the board, whatever it is, do it and stay, right? Make your case and then stick with it. Stick to your guns. And, you know, one visit King Charles, next thing you know, we're okay to buy Scottish whiskey again. You know, and it's like, you know, there's too much emotional concern there. I don't necessarily believe that's the case in what he's doing with Iran, because I do believe he wants the mission finished.
1: Well,
2: but I think we have right. to include the possibility that the mission being finished could require boots on the ground, and I don't believe this president wants that.
1: Right. Let me just play part of the Mark Halperin thing. It's a couple minutes, but it's worth listening to, because it covered a lot of the stuff. Now, yesterday we didn't bring up the China thing, as he brought up, but we brought up the other things that the president has talked about, and what we know that they're actually doing. But here it is.
3: Iran. Here's a headline from the New York Times, and this is, I'm so glad it ran not that long ago, because it fits perfectly with what I'm going to talk to you about. Number three, this is the headline, and this is a perfect reflection of what the media and the Morning Joe crowd, I say that with affection, and a lot of Democrats would say, and skeptical Republicans. Trump looks for a silver bullet to end the Iran war. There may be none. Okay? The president is trying to ratchet up the economic pressure on Tehran, but Iran's government is unlikely to make a deal without a big face-saving compromise. Okay, so that's the conventional wisdom, that there's no silver bullet here, there's no plan. Trump is flailing. Bibi led him down a primrose path, and his presidency is now on the decline, on the rocks, on the threat of being ruined. Gas prices are up. Everybody knows this litany. Ladies and gentlemen, and again, I'm almost embarrassed I have to tell you this because although I did reporting on it, it's as plain as the nose on our faces. Everybody's noses on everybody's faces. There's a four-track strategy now. Okay, the four-track strategy. Track one, the blockade and the attempt to escort ships through. In other words, the Pentagon has a high degree of confidence, and as far as we know, it's been going on for 2 days, the project. And it's working in the sense that some ships have gotten through, and the Iranians don't seem to control the strait currently, and they don't seem to be interrupting the project. So number one of the four-pronged plan is to control the strait and to ratchet up the ability to take ships through. Number two is the economic pressure on Iran, increased sanctions, and a belief, they believe it, this plan may not be a good plan, but it's a plan, that the Iran oil capacity is right at the end of its ropes. Again, not every expert agrees with that, but you heard Secretary Rubio say it today, you've heard Scott Bessent say it, you've heard the president say it, that Iran is on a ticking clock here, sands through the hourglass. At some point, the loss of revenue and the inability to keep operating their oil facilities without having to shut them down and do them damage, that will put a lot of pressure on Iran, okay? Now, that's number two. Number three is the Chinese track. Little discussed, but the Chinese summoned the Iranian foreign minister to Peking to meet with I don't know whom. But why are the Chinese doing that? The Chinese do not want the summit to be canceled. And although the Chinese play footsie with Tehran, the Chinese want this thing over. Okay, so relying on the Tehran's patron, Beijing, to put pressure on them is another track, okay? And then what's the fourth track? Negotiations, okay? The negotiations. Now, in all four tracks, if they work, if all four of them work in tandem, time is on the president's side, except for the fact that gas prices remain high and the United States is spending a lot of my tax money on the war. If these four things are executed, there's no rush. There's no rush. The clock is ticking on the Iranians, but it's not ticking on the United States.
2: There you go. I would say the pressure is a problem, and that pressure remains on pricing, especially at, as you mentioned, over $4 a gallon now through November. That's the political pressure for the midterm, because the president needs his party for the second half of his second term, and he needs his party to complete this mission before he's done as president. And that's, you know, I would say there's that pressure for, you know, for what Mr. Halperin said there at the end. But maybe that's a given. In terms of strategic pressure, there is none. We own Iran right now. I mean, in terms of what we have over them, we have all the power in this. The question is, how far does the president want to go? And how far does he want to take it? I honestly believe this is a measure that allows them this pause here is allowing for the gathering of intel so that they can determine exactly what it would take for them to not have their uranium at all in their possession when this is said and done. And that you have to, again, we mentioned it yesterday, but it has to be, all of that has to be measured. And if it's undoable without a bunch of boots on the ground, I'm not convinced that what's left of the regime is going to voluntarily work with the U.S. to hand that over. Then the other part of the other option would be, and we mentioned Israeli intel being embedded in Iran for years, what that might tell us in terms of how possible it is to have an overthrow by those who had been loyal to the regime but may be converted at some point. And I have no idea what that looks like or if it even exists right now.
1: Well, it gets to the it gets to the point that we've talked about. What is, as we know from the last 2 weeks, the goal is, which has been made clear by the president, no nuclear weapons.
2: Right.
1: You know, no nuclear weapons program. You right. can't have it. You can't have a nuclear program.
2: Right.
1: Remember, the president offered a nuclear program, a clean energy program to them, and they refused before the war actually began. Remember
2: right,
1: that?
2: Right, yeah.
1: And so you look and you say, okay, that's the red line. And so you ask the question, will the Iranians concede to that? Here's Marco Rubio yesterday after the president said, you know, we're working towards a deal and things are looking positive.
2: Mm.
1: Well, how? What is the specific has to be the red line, which is nuclear weapons.
2: Right.
1: Right.
2: Right.
1: Here's the question from Catherine Herridge yesterday to Marco Rubio.
4: Catherine, why don't we start with you first?
5: I'm Catherine Herridge. I'm an independent journalist. Secretary Rubio, have you seen any recent indications that Iran is willing to give up this nuclear weapons program that is credible, verifiable, and that would lead to an immediate de-escalation?
4: Well, look, this is a longstanding problem for them, right? I mean, they have wanted, they have always said they don't want a nuclear weapon. That's because they've always said that, they just don't mean it. And why do you say, well, how do you know they don't mean it? Well, we don't mean it because they're doing all the things and historically have tried to do all the things that you do if you want a nuclear weapons program. For example, they innovate and try to innovate long-range delivery missiles that now, in some cases, are capable of reaching much of Europe. They build these large underground centrifuges for enrichment activity. There are countries in the world that are involved in the enrichment business, but these guys do it in mountains and in caves and in hiding. They've always had secret components of their nuclear program undisclosed to the world. And we know for a fact that they retain highly enriched uranium at 60%, that they did so. And that has no civilian use, none, zero whatsoever. So they have an opportunity here to agree to something that will make it clear that they're not interested in a nuclear. One thing is to say we don't want a nuclear weapon. Another thing is to do the things that prove you don't want a nuclear weapon. By the way, if what Iran wants is a civilian nuclear program for power plants and stuff like that, there are a lot of countries in the world that have that, and they don't enrich. They import the enriched material. You know, they could have that if that's what they wanted, but they're not acting like that's what they wanted.
1: That's my point right there. The president saying, you know, we're going to stop hostilities because, you know, things are looking good and everything else in his Truth Social program. And Marco Rubio the same day is indicating, no, they haven't moved on the nuclear weapons at all, which is the red line the president has been set,
2: right,
1: or has set. Mm-hmm. So that's the question. What does the president want now? And the president has said no nuclear program over and over and over again. So where are we seeing advances in the negotiations since that is really the one issue?
2: Mm-hmm. Right.
1: And I don't know. I can't tell you, but if it is actually happening,
2: if there is progress being made, then it would be Marco Rubio or someone else telling them, we know what you're doing. And you're only doing this for weaponry. You're not doing it for energy. And because we know what it looks like with other nations, as he just said, we know what it looks like when you're building energy plants, which, by the way, could be some kind of offering for long term, assuming the regime is gone. The regime can't be trusted if any remnants at all remain after this is said and done. But whoever's leading Iran, whoever that might be, if it is energy you're trying, nuclear energy you're trying to develop, that could be part of a cooperative agreement where there are other nations, including other Middle Eastern nations and other Western nations.
1: Like I said, the United States offered that before and they refused it.
2: That would be part of that. And if you're not going to do that, if there's not going to be that kind of cooperation, the only way to get that uranium, the enriched uranium, and stop their nuclear program is to take it. And in order to take it, you're going to use tremendous force.
1: Well, I don't see if the Iranians agreed, if the Iranian Revolutionary Guard agreed to it, the agreement would be, all right, we'll get rid of the nuclear stuff. You can take it, but we remain in power. They're not going to give up the nukes and also give up their power.
2: No, I don't think so either.
1: But the point here is, what is the president negotiating if Marco Rubio is making it clear they haven't budged on nuclear weapon, the nuclear program? What is the positive that the president sees is the question.
2: Where is that?
1: It's not criticism. It's a question.
2: Right.
1: We are Red Eye Radio.
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0: We're Red Eye Radio. He is Eric Harding. I'm Gary McNamara. So when you look at it, when you look at the situation, I agree with Mark Halperin that the United States has as much time as they want strategically. Those 4 points are being maximized as to what the United States is doing. Where again, the problem is domestically with prices.
1: Right.
0: Republicans behind the scenes are screaming about prices. So this can't go on until November. Just basically, well, we're just having a status quo and the negotiations still go on and gas prices remain, as I saw today in Texas, $4.39. That caught my attention. When I got in, prices are everything right now.
1: Yeah.
0: And prices are not GDP. Prices are not capital investment. Prices are what people feel, every single day. And that's the challenge. That's the problem. Rasmussen, which is the most friendly Trump pollster, Trump now at his lowest numbers, tied for his lowest favorability rating as of yesterday.

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13: So, yeah, the points we made last hour that strategically the United States is absolutely dominating in the military action against Iran and what's going on now. We had played Mark Halperin. By the way, he was a longtime Democrat, as we know.
14: Yeah, oh, yeah.
13: Longtime Democrat when he pointed out, you know, what he believes are the four things that the United States is doing right now, the majority of what we've mentioned on the air.
14: Yeah.
13: Right. In fact, as recently as yesterday, did that and said, well, yeah, you know, the pressure is on strategically and militarily and economically. It's on Iran when you look at the conflict.
14: Right.
13: When you look at the other variables, the president's challenge is domestically and it's on prices.
14: Yeah.
13: Not necessarily right. On what you're spending,
14: right.
13: Even though, because I look, there's, you know, the news yesterday, you know, with the primaries in Indiana, that the president still has a lot of power. But what the president believes, for example, it's not necessarily people are, and this is the one thing that I object to when people paint all Republicans as simply tribal.
14: Right.
13: Because they're not. They're not doing any. They don't agree with everything that Trump does, but they look at the other options. And, you know, when you look at redistricting and the number of incumbents, I think in Indiana, I think it was five. I haven't checked on the, I know one was up in the air, but five out of the seven, the incumbents were out because they weren't for redistricting. Well, that's something that if you're a Republican and you're voting in primaries, well, it's something that you're paying attention to. And you look at what Democrats are doing and you look at everything from how they want to pack the court to how, you know, what's going on in Virginia. And of course, Republicans are going to respond to that.
14: Mm-hmm.
13: But the president, because people still agree with the majority of what he believes, and the option is completely and totally unacceptable and in pure insanity, they're going to stick with him. It's not tribalism. It's based, as Trump has always been, on the majority of the issues of where he stands, that the Republican Party and other conservatives and if there's moderates left anywhere anymore,
14: maybe
13: moderates,
14: maybe.
13: And independents, agreed to.
14: Yeah,
13: so,
14: yeah.
13: But his challenge is here is on this particular issue is domestically, and it's with gasoline prices that accentuate the problem with prices across the board. And just in the last couple of days, you know, you can go on even, you know, CNBC and the president's economic surrogates out there saying it's wonderful, it's wonderful. And we said, don't do what the Biden administration is doing. If you want to sit there and say, this is looking good and this is looking good, fine, but we know we have to get prices under control, fine. Do not dismiss prices.
14: Right.
13: And we know the president doesn't.
14: Right, right, yeah.
13: Because a number of times he's reversed the tariffs based on the fact that it's increasing prices.
14: Right.
13: That's what they did last December when they took, what, the tariffs off 200 different grocery items.
14: Mm-hmm.
13: They did it for one reason only.
14: Right.
13: Prices.
14: Yep.
13: They know it's a problem. And
14: they
13: so,
14: stated that themselves. Right. They stated in December when they did that, it was to bring relief to American families.
13: So that's the biggest challenge. And the other challenge is, will the red line continue to be at the minimum no nuclear program? President hasn't budged on that.
14: And I don't see any way around that. I don't see any way to meet halfway on that. I don't think that's negotiable at all.
13: We want to play this audio cut from Rubio yesterday because it's something that we've said all along, and it's something that's not talked about at all in the mainstream media. You know, the whole War Powers Act and the War Powers Act and the War Powers Act, and will the administration abide by the War Powers Act? I saw this the other day because we asked the question because it seemed like that the administration was, as most administrations do, we respect Congress's role, and so we will attempt to abide by it, but we are under no constitutional, there is no legal thing, there is no legal implications if we right. don't pay attention to the War Powers Act.
14: Right.
13: We've said it before. The War Powers Act is unconstitutional.
14: Right. It is.
13: All right. If they attempted to enforce it, but they've never attempted to enforce it. Congress already has the ability to take the funding away, but the president is not under any timeline constitutionally.
14: No.
13: And it's this simple. Congress cannot pass a law dictating what the president's authority is under commander as commander in chief.
14: Right. You cross the line on separation of powers right. there.
13: And it's a separation of powers.
14: When it comes to funding, there could be issues there.
13: Yeah.
14: Going forward.
13: They can take funding away. They yep. can't tell the president that after 60 days, you must do this or you're breaking the law.
14: Right.
13: He's not breaking the law.
14: No, he is not.
13: The only way that you could change, the only way that the War Powers Act would not be unconstitutional is if it became a constitutional amendment.
14: Right. Yes. Right.
13: And that's simple with the separation of powers. It's a pretty easy thing to explain. And people would say, you're right. I understand that point. Democrats are never going to bring it up because they care less about the Constitution. They just want to throw out the rhetoric that the president's not following the War Powers Act.
14: Well, they love having it as the political football, which is, I suspect, why it's never been fully on. You know, challenged in terms of its constitutionality, because it crosses the line on separation of powers, and there's no doubt, there's no way around that. But they love having their political football in moments like this.
13: Right. I mean, if you came out and said we're going to remove the impeach and remove the president from office because of the War Powers Act,
14: right.
13: You'd run into you'd hear the legal arguments at that particular point.
14: Exactly.
13: But as we said, you can impeach the president because he ate a ham sandwich.
14: Yes. Right.
13: You know, you can impede. They can. That's a
14: quarter pounder in this case.
13: Right. Yeah. But you cannot. There is no legal thing. You couldn't sit there and say the president needs.
14: No.
13: The president has broken the law and needs to go to court because he's not abiding by the War Powers Act. There is no power in the War Powers Act.
14: Right.
13: But here's Marco Rubio talking about it yesterday. Here we go.
15: Look, guys, I love talking about this topic. He's about the War Powers Act.
16: Yeah.
15: Okay, I love it. I was hoping somebody would ask. All right, hold on. No, you don't let me answer. I got to answer the question. Okay? And I love it. I'll tell you why I love it. Because even as a senator, I said something. The War Powers Act is unconstitutional, 100%. Now, this is not the position of me, not the position of the President of the United States now. This is the position of every single president that has occupied this position since the day that law passed. It's completely unconstitutional. Now, we comply with it in terms of, like, notification, because we want to preserve good relations with Congress, right? And we do that. But even as a senator, I would say that the War Powers Act is 100% unconstitutional. And look, I know some of you, whatever you want to say, but this is not this president's position. That has been the position of every single presidential administration since the day that law passes. An infringement on the president's constitutional powers. We don't acknowledge the law as constitutional. Nonetheless, we comply with elements of it for purposes of maintaining, you know, good relations with Congress. And we want them to be involved and we want them to be informed. I have gone on Capitol Hill, I don't know, four times this year for all senators and all House members and Intel Committee and Gang of Eight. We want them to be involved in this. But I want to be clear on the point of the War Powers Act. It's unconstitutional. And every president and every administration has taken that position.
13: All right. Besides saying that, he should say what we say. Here's the reason it's unconstitutional.
14: Exactly.
13: It's unconstitutional because of the separation of powers.
14: Right.
13: Congress cannot, if the United States passes a constitutional amendment that was the War Powers Act, then it would be constitutional. But Congress cannot pass a law dictating what the president's authority is of as commander in chief.
14: Right.
13: And
14: right.
13: In the Constitution, it's very vague.
14: Well,
13: because the founding fathers and everybody since, every president since, Democrat or Republican, liberal or conservative,
14: has ignored it.
13: Has ignored it because
14: at some point.
13: But they've ignored it because they understand Congress can't fight a war.
14: Right.
13: You need one leader. That's the concept of the commander in chief of the armed forces. Congress can take away the funding. You can impeach and remove a president. But you cannot set the parameters of a war.
14: I would love this just to be a mind bender, and this would be so a Trump mood, just as a something to entertain the crowd. An executive order that states that Congress cannot change the executive powers when it comes to war. See what I did there? Yeah. And it sends them basically like a dog chasing its own tail. It would just send them into that would be hilarious.
13: Think calculus will fry their mind.
14: Oh my gosh.
13: Wait till I do this executive order.
14: Yeah, exactly.
13: And the executive order is saying that Congress
14: can't change the executive power.
13: The executive power.
14: When it comes to war.
13: Right. And so my executive order is legal.
14: You know what I mean? It would fry so many liberal minds. I would just first want to put a microphone in front of AOC as soon as it hit. All right, what are your thoughts?
13: The president's a dictator.
14: Yeah, yeah.
13: No, actually, he's pointing out how you wish.
14: Exactly.
13: You wish to take the democratically created power of the president in war and give Congress authority that they don't have under the democratically created Constitution of the United States.
14: Exactly. And the reason I came up with that in my tiny little brain is because how they responded, including specifically AOC, when the abortion ruling came down. Because the court basically said, we can't decide this. We're going to leave that up to if Congress wants to take it up. Congress can take that up. We can't make that decision here. And AOC came out the day of the decision and said, that's why we have to take it up in Congress. Well, that's exactly what the ruling said.
13: Exactly. I've had more fun arguing, and everyone has been a liberal woman.
14: Yeah.
13: And they look at me and they don't know how to answer.
14: Right.
13: When you say, no, that's not what the Supreme Court said.
14: Right.
13: You know, the people of the United States have not been involved in this through Congress.
14: Right.
13: We're not dictators.
14: Right.
13: We don't get to make law.
14: Right.
13: We don't get to say that abortion is legal. We're not saying abortion is, you know, illegal. We're saying that the Supreme Court, the president, was wrong.
14: Right.
13: States can do it. If Congress wants to do it, they can pass a law.
14: Right.
13: There is no law. We can't create it. We're not dictators. It was the opposite of what the Democrats accuse them of. every person I've, and everyone has been a liberal woman,
14: yeah,
13: have looked at me, their eyes glaze over. Well, it's still wrong. What is? You know what I mean.
14: And
13: well,
14: then,
13: no, you haven't explained yourself. I don't know what you mean.
14: And then they told you they're late for a No Kings rally.
13: Right.
14: Which is also ironic in that setting.
13: And then the date ended.
14: Yeah, exactly. You broke up.
13: Right. No, kidding. We are on iRadio.
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0: We are Red Eye Radio. He's Eric Cronin. I'm Gary McNamara. I will say of everything that we talk about, the fact of so many Americans that don't understand our own Constitution is something that constantly frustrates me all the time.
1: Yeah.
0: People that sit there and, you know, that claim, you know, on the left we hear all the time, democracy, and they don't believe in it.
1: Right.
0: And it just, and to find out how ignorant people are or dismissive they are of the Constitution, and at the same time claiming that they're about democracy, when the Constitution came about through the democratic process, and they just ignore it, that's a scary thing for me.
1: It is.
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3: ABC News, I'm Dave Packer. President Trump saying that the U.S.'s PAWS, Project Freedom, that's the U.S. operation shepherding ships through the Strait of Hormuz, to see if a final deal can be struck between the U.S. and Iran. ABC's Elizabeth Schulze.
4: Oil has moved on these big tankers, and those tankers are run by companies, and companies are worried that if they cross the strait right now, they could get attacked. It is just too big of a risk for them. Right now, they do not have much assurance, and until they really feel comfortable, we're not going to see that oil start moving, really, it seems, at the pace that it was anywhere close to before the start of this war.
3: Three people dead, at least three people waiting to be medevaced from a cruise ship in the Atlantic at the center of a suspected hantavirus outbreak. More than a dozen Americans among those stuck on board. A number of primary elections Tuesday across the Midwest. Challengers backed by President Trump will beat at least five of the seven Indiana state senators who defied the president last year on redistricting, according to the Associated Press. This is ABC News. New data from the National Association of Realtors shows home prices are up again.
5: 71% of metro areas in the U.S. saw average home prices rise in the first 3 months of 2026. That's actually a small improvement over the previous quarter, where 73% of cities saw home prices go up, according to the National Association of Realtors. The three most expensive markets in the U.S. right now are all in California, with number one being San Jose. The average price for a single-family home there tops $2 million.
3: ABC's Mike Dubusky.
5: ABC News.
3: The Equal Opportunity Employment Commission has filed a discrimination lawsuit against the New York Times, alleging a white male employee was passed over for a promotion in favor of a lesser-qualified woman to meet diversity goals. The Times says the lawsuit's politically motivated. The NBA has fined Celtics all-star Jaylen Brown $50,000 for public criticism of game officials following Boston's first-round exit from the playoffs. Dave Packer, ABC News.
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10: 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Here's the forecast from the National Weather Service. Mostly cloudy overnight with showers and thunderstorms, low 51. Showers and thunderstorms Wednesday, high 60. Cloudy Wednesday night with a chance of more showers and thunderstorms, low 39. Mostly sunny Thursday with a chance of afternoon showers, high 58. 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
12: So how are things? 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

0: Now, it's Red Eye Radio. Gary McNamara and Eric Harley talk about everything from politics to social issues and news of the day. Whether you're up late or you're just starting your day, welcome to the show from the Relief Factor Studios. This is Red Eye Radio.
1: All across America, we are Red Eye Radio. We is he and me.
2: Hi.
1: I'm Gary McNamara. He's Eric Harley.
2: Hello.
1: All right, I was thinking about something on the way in.
2: Yeah?
1: On the way in with my eyes watering like crazy.
2: Oh, my gosh.
1: And they have to be red as hell. And this goes back to what we were talking about last week in the kill switch.
2: Yeah.
1: Allergies, by the way, are just the grass pollen is just through the roof here.
2: Yeah. I mean, also, the weed being sold on the streets this time of year is just horrible. makes your eyes water and your
1: oh, no, I'm allergic to weed.
2: Yeah. Oh, wow. That's going to be a problem.
1: Well, ragweed, I'm allergic to ragweed gets me big time.
2: Right. Mountain cedar for me.
1: They all get me now.
2: M. Night Shyamalan was right. That stupid movie he made where the trees were killing, The Happening, where the trees were killing everybody.
1: Yeah.
2: I laughed about that until I really developed my allergies and ragweed to some extent, but mountain cedar, and then it hit me. Oh my gosh, that movie was ahead of its time.
1: Well, it's funny because when I was a kid, I was wearing a mask before it became popular.
2: Oh, I bet you were popular.
1: I used to have to wear a pollen mask at night when I was a kid.
2: Oh, wow.
1: It was so, the ragweed pollen, which really, when I grew up in Western New York, would hit from basically middle of August till the first freeze.
2: Yeah.
1: And it was horrible. I mean, it was horrible. And then that started going away. And as I get older and I moved to Texas, it's like all three now affect me, not to the degree that the ragweed did, because it's not nose and congestion anymore. It's just watery eyes.
2: Eyes and my nose just nonstop for me.
1: And so there I am wiping my eyes all the way in because I'm almost crying. You ever find yourself crying? All of a sudden you'd be doing something and a tear comes down your eye.
2: No.
1: Somebody would look at you and go, are you crying?
2: Well,
1: I get sympathy or something out of it? But no, it's really just pollen.
2: No, I was in the store yesterday and I was walking around. I'm like, look, I had my sunglasses on because they're prescriptions. So I need to read labels and the whole thing. And I didn't bring my other glasses in. And so also it looked like I was trying to just hide something, because I was wearing sunglasses indoors. Mm-hmm. But then all of a sudden, tears started coming down my face. And I'm like, oh, I got to wipe this off. This looks like I'm crying.
1: Well, you just brought up the thing that I thought about.
2: Yeah.
1: You know, with the kill switches we talked about last week, which, and thanks for a couple of responses that we got on it where people said, we thought that was done. We thought the kill switch was over, which is, if people don't know, in the 2027 vehicles, I don't know whether the technology is going to be ready, but there are members of the Republican Congress that are trying to get this thing changed. But in the 2027 vehicles, there's going to be all sorts of new contraptions monitoring your eyes, your iris, your facial features.
2: Head movement.
1: Your head movement, your heartbeat.
2: How well you can sing.
1: Yeah, exactly. And to find out whether you're impaired in any way, physically, naturally, physically, or because of artificial joy, but even if you're tired, whatever. And so the whole thing is, well, do they have this thing figured out? And what was interesting was, when we actually looked at the figures they're talking about, well, this, look, it's going to be 99% accurate, but we figured if it's 1% not accurate, that would be over 3 billion times that cars are shut down in this country a year.
2: Yeah.
1: Because there would be a kill switch on it.
2: Right.
1: They don't know. I don't think it's going to make it to 2027. I don't think they've got the technology
2: I think they would have to appeal basically to the administration because it was an administrative move. They would have to appeal to the administration and or lawmakers to shut it down or to get an extension on it.
1: Well, no, I don't think they're ready.
2: No, that's what I mean. In order to be compliant, they're going to have to get an official extension.
1: Because what we know now is anything that we saw and the information we got was last week that it's not any of the technologies that the different OEMs are looking at including one that would regulate, would monitor your heartbeat.
2: Mm-hmm.
1: You'd be in your chair and there'd be a sensor in there. How much is that going to add to the cost of the car? Nobody has talked about it because we don't have a universal system yet. But I'm going to get this out first because this is the question I thought of. If I wear sunglasses, how can they monitor my eyes?
2: The facial recognition software goes through glasses unless you get a very specific type of glasses.
1: Not the facial recognition, but the monitoring of your iris, which is different than facial recognition.
2: Well, but no, facial recognition relies first on the eyes. And so that it's that kind of software that would be used. Sunglasses wouldn't cover it up. They can do it with sunglasses on. Now.
1: So they can monitor whatever I don't even know what they're looking for in the iris. They just said we can look at the iris. What are they looking for in the iris?
2: They're looking for movement of the iris. They're looking for also the number of blinks along the way. They're looking, you know, for a number of things when it comes to the eyes. There are companies who have created, because it's kind of a libertarian move, with facial recognition software being everywhere, they've created these glasses that actually do work. And so people are putting these glasses on when they go into, I don't know if it's airports or certain resorts have facial recognition software. There's a concern now that it's so widely used that retailers are using it. And one of the stories that came out over the last few weeks was that if retailers were to implement this, they could essentially tailor specials for you based on, now they can do this anyway, based on your shopping habits when your card is linked to your account. If you link your card to your account, if you've got a Walmart Plus or Amazon account or anything like that, then often there's a card linked to that and they know your buying habits, right? Even if you go in store and you don't use the app, you're using that card, which is linked to the app, which then the app sends you specials for things that you like to buy. Well, also, then the concern was, and I think this is coming from a group of liberal lawmakers primarily, but that the retailers could go in and raise the cost of things based on what they think you can afford versus what other people can afford. I don't think any retailer in their right mind would ever do that. The moment they were found doing that, it would be disastrous. But the point being is that facial recognition software has been in play for the longest time. The casinos have been using it for a long time because there's a ton of liabilities when it comes to that. There's, of course, for security, TSA and everything else. And so someone developed these glasses. I don't know how effective. They say they're effective. I don't know how effective they are on facial recognition. Now, there would likely be in the rulemaking as they go through and finalize the rule or refine the rule or issue clarity. This is what they always say. We're issuing clarifications on the rule. So they change the rules as they go along when it's an administrative move, right? FMCSA or whatever, whoever it is that's governing this, they would come in and say, well, if it detects that you're wearing something that keeps the system from reading your head movement or anything else, then it would also shut down. So if you decide you're going to try and skirt the system, that you're going to try and throw it off in any way, then it would shut it down. If this thing gets through, I don't see this thing going forward. The reason is people would stop buying cars immediately. It becomes a very creepy privacy issue. You're sharing the road with other cars, with other trucks and cars, and they have the right to govern traffic on and cars on the roads.
1: Well, they
2: but
1: can't
2: if you're
1: get-
2: talking about going into it with no history of any kind of DUI conviction or anything else, and it being such an imperfect technology, there's no way you're going to get away with this without a challenge, and I believe ultimately this will fail.
1: You have, remember, I just happened to go to look at the latest on the automobile kill switch mandate. Again, this came actually in 2021. We talked about it a couple of years ago,
2: right,
1: which required all new passenger vehicles manufactured after 2026 to be equipped with advanced impaired driving prevention technology. Recent voting in January of this year, the amendment to repeal the mandate failed in the House, 164 to 268. 57 Republicans voting against the repeal.
2: Yeah, we talked about that
1: the
2: other night.
1: So the point is, the public may not want it, but there doesn't seem to be any inertia from the side. You know, for example, you had DeSantis has come out against it. Let me just see here. Chip Roy's come out against it. DeSantis has come out against it, pushing to repeal the requirement, calling it a Orwellian move that makes the dashboard a judge, jury, and executioner. But I can't find, think about this. Think how controversial this is. I can't find one poll on it.
2: Well, I don't think
1: nobody's ever done it.
2: I don't think most people are even aware of it.
1: Yeah,
2: I don't think the buying public is aware of it, because the moment you started introducing that when you do a test drive, because think about this. The first part of buying a vehicle is a test drive. You get in, that technology is going to be in play. The moment that technology is in play, you're looking over at the salesperson who's riding shotgun and going, nope. Nope. I've stopped the test drive for much less.
1: Well, it's passive, you don't know it's working until it stops. You get in the car, most people get in the car. You get in a car today, you know, you look at you look at all the technology on it. If you have an old car and you get in, you're so confused to begin with.
2: Mm-hmm.
1: When I've got the what do they call it, the immersive it's called the immersive dashboard through my windshield,
2: right.
1: I see it on my one
2: right.
1: vehicle, which mm-hmm. is 2017, but right. when you get in a pretty complicated situation and you put on your navigation, it looks like you're in a cockpit of a airplane.
2: Right.
1: I mean, there's just stuff all over the place. Mm-hmm. It took me a little while to get used to it,
2: right?
1: And so you look at all that going on, is the system going to be passive where you just get in the car, you don't know it's even there until it tells you you can't drive and it shuts down your vehicle?
2: Well, and again, that's, I mean, because with so many parameters in place, there's a great likelihood that at least half of test drives would render some kind of action by the car. And if that is the case, that's a non-starter. So
1: are you saying people are going in to buy their cars drunk?
2: No, I think they're looking around. I think they're doing exactly what they do when they drive. They're not paying attention. Because right now, it comes up with this. It's a disclaimer. Mine has this. And it will be. And they changed it because there was a complaint. The disclaimer used to pop up on my screen in my truck, which is only 2 years old. It would pop up on the fly. Pay attention to your driving. Well, you just distracted me from my driving with this prompt. Now it only happens when the vehicle's in park. So it comes up and it says, and you have to, in order to get your screen back, you have to click OK. It's a disclaimer. That's all it is. We told the people that they're going to have to use this responsibly. And that's where it ends. And quite frankly, that is where it ends. It's, you know, I went by, we all do it. You pass somebody who's weaving in and out of a lane. It's like, oh, that person is drunk. Nope, the guy was texting. And then not 1 minute later, I pass him. Not 1 minute later, he zooms past me at least 90. And then I'm thinking to myself, well, you know, that's just an accident waiting to happen. But there is a line that you cross. if, look, there's levels of enforcement. That distracted driving is against the law. Texting while driving is against the law in most, if not all, places by now. In fact, the fines are very heavy when you get into a school zone, in at least in our state. And so there are levels of enforcement. That enforcement requires manpower, humans to witness this outside of that vehicle. Now you're asking the enforcement to be the vehicle you pay for. Well, that changes the dynamic of the relationship when it comes to owning a vehicle.
1: I remember the first time when I got my 2017 vehicle, and it's got, you know, had all the latest stuff at the time, which is what they basically have today. And I'm driving down the highway. I'm going 70 and the wind's blowing. And I'm like, is that the wind or is that my alignment? And I had the car for a couple of years, so I'd never experienced this.
2: Mm-hmm.
1: So I took my hands off the wheel as the car's going down the highway. I mean, there's nobody around. I mean, it was, you know, it's middle of the night when I was going home.
2: Right.
1: And, you know.
2: Plus, we have guardrails, so.
1: Yeah. I couldn't smash into them because they told me guardrail under repair.
2: Oh.
1: I still don't know why those signs exist.
2: I rely heavily on guardrails.
1: They have that damaged guardrail sign, I'm like, why? You don't point out the damn potholes, but you're pointing out something that I don't plan on hitting.
2: Well, now I've got to finish my cereal before I get to the guardrail.
1: The guardrail. But I took my hand off the wheel and it was like, you know, three. And I'm monitoring it, seeing if the car is moving at all.
2: Mm-hmm.
1: I'm like, oh, the car, okay, it's not the alignment. It must be the wind. All of a sudden, in my windshield, this huge red sign, put your hands back on the wheel. I'm like, whoa.
2: Yeah. Well.
1: It's huge.
2: Yeah, got to be a 10 and 2. Or as I say, keep your knees at 8 and 4.
1: Yep.
2: There you go. Yeah.
1: We are Red Eye Radio.
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4: Another potential freeze event midweek.
5: We are looking at two more mornings of potential damaging cold extending deep into the plains and the Midwest. Those events are likely to unfold on Wednesday morning and Thursday morning.
4: With USDA meteorologist Brad Rippey say this pattern follows a departing cold front across the east, south, and lower Midwest.
5: As the cold air settles in for Wednesday morning, we could see minimum temperatures dropping to the freezing mark or below as far south as the central Great Plains. Again, this is an area that has been exposed to multiple freeze events over the last several weeks.
4: With hard freezes forecasted for the northern plains and upper Midwest as well. Moving into Thursday morning,
5: we get the cold air deepening a bit, and we could see temperatures at or near the freezing mark as far south as western Oklahoma, northeastern New Mexico, and the northern panhandle of Texas.
4: I'm Rod Bain reporting for the U.S. Department of Agriculture in Washington, D.C.
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11: Dad, guess what?
12: What?
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12: That's great. 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And I can't wait to be a grandpa. Not too long ago, moments like this with my daughter would have been a challenge. It was a long road for me to find myself again after Vietnam. I struggled to connect with almost everyone and preferred being alone. It was my neighbor Jim, another Vietnam veteran, who finally convinced me that I could still connect with my family and find that fulfilling life I'd lost. In fact, I called Jim first with the news about my granddaughter, Lizzie. Hey, Jim, I'm going to be a grandfather.
13: Congratulations, Dave.
12: Hey, let's get together and celebrate.
13: Well, as long as you're not grilling.
12: My pride was my armor. But I didn't know it then. 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I was sad, was scared, I felt alone. I didn't know how to reach out, so I hid behind anger and silence. But then I decided to listen to Jim, and I went for help down at the VA. If I can take that first step after almost 50 years, I know other veterans can too. Visit maketheconnection.net to find out more.
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0: Bear Radar Radio. He is Art Carley, and I'm Gary McNamara. I am surprised, though, that the entire kill switch story isn't a monster story.
1: Yeah. You know, no, I mean, I think that's why it. I think the reason it's not is because I think too many people don't even know about it.
0: But with social media, why isn't it all over the place?
1: Yeah, I don't know. I don't know what they. This should have been viral back in 21 when it hit.
0: Yeah.
1: I think it was kind of. And we were still in the COVID years, so it should have been big then. Maybe. I don't know. Maybe
0: I'd like to see some polling to see how many people don't even know it exists.
1: Right.

0: It's Thursday night, and you're grabbing drinks with some friends. Started off with a pitcher for the table, which quickly becomes two. There's pool. And there's the photo booth.
1: All right, everybody, squeeze in. Say cheese!
0: Followed naturally by an order of wings. And another.
1: Can we get some extra ranch sauce?
0: Then there's the ceremonial nightcap.
1: So what are we doing this weekend?
0: And lastly, it's back to the car, which, if you're buzzed...
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11: We're Red Eye Radio. He's Eric Carly, and I'm Gary McNamara. You know, interesting, Eric, when the different debates happen in California. And again, coming from my perspective, it's not the perspective of a liberal in California. But when I watch it, I'm just like,
12: yeah.
11: Every time you either have either the Democrat or the Republican candidates, Hilton or I've got mine blank on the other guy, the sheriff, that they say these are the people that've been leading your state. These are the people that created all these policies.
12: Right.
11: And they're telling you how they're going to fix the policies that they endorsed and created.
12: Right.
11: What, they don't endorse them anymore? But this one was really interesting because this is back and forth. These are actually the Democrats arguing for a little bit here after Becerra talked about the cost of living in California is because of Trump. Democrats disagreed with them. Here we go.
13: So Mr. Mahan chose to divert from answering the question about affordability to launch attacks. What I would simply say to him is, let's focus on who's raising the cost of living in California the most. And that's Donald Trump. The price of gas has gone up $1 to $2 because of Donald Trump and his war in Iran. The price of goods, groceries, have gone up in California because of Donald Trump's illegal tariffs.
14: You see, all they can say is not true. That's just not true. We've had the highest gas prices on average over $2 than the rest of the nation for a very long time.
11: That was another Democrat.
12: Yeah.
11: And so to me, it's just a zoo. I look at it and I'm like, okay, you really aren't making any points here. You know, here is Steve Hilton yesterday, one of the Republican candidates. Here we go.
15: It's classic Democrats, isn't it, what you're hearing? If it moves, tax it. If it still moves, regulate it. And if it stops moving, I guess they want to subsidize it. Look, the truth is on this, we have to have a bit of humility. This is a very fast-moving technology. And actually, even the people involved in it disagree about its exact consequences. Here are two things two practical things we could and should be doing better today. First of all, the real blue-collar jobs that are coming from the AI revolution, they're not happening in California. They're going to Texas and Arizona, semiconductor manufacturing. We could get that back by removing regulations. And secondly, school system is not educating our kids to be able to thrive in this world of AI.
16: Congresswoman.
12: I mean, look, he makes all these great points. What has happened with California is, again, what has happened with all the blue states, a series of decisions that start with the voter. These are decisions that have been made that can be reversed. You can decide not to do them anymore and change the future, as he points out there. But I don't expect it to be widely heard and widely accepted in a state like California. I mean, I'm glad Republicans are, at least showing up and talking about these things. But I don't expect this to be the case for the future of California. They just don't learn. The voters aren't going to change.
11: And that's why I find it so interesting, because you see that Gavin Newsom does not poll well. But think about this. If you're Gavin Newsom, you have to sit there and be going, what in the hell is going on?
12: Yeah.
11: How can I not be winning this? How can Kamala Harris be trouncing me?
12: Yeah.
11: She's clueless on air. And that's the thing. Everyone knows. Every Democrat knows.
12: She can't form a sentence.
11: She's clueless on how the world works completely. And not only is she clueless, she comes across as clueless. Now, Newsom is clueless, but he has that very sophisticated way, the George, as I've always said, the George Clooney way, the Obama way of being able to phrase things without saying anything. Yeah. Now, we know they're clueless.
12: Yeah.
11: It's obvious they're clueless. It's obvious they don't live in the real world, but they look at it and go, yeah, but we're all Democrats. We're all clueless. It's who can present our cluelessness in a much better and sophisticated way. And so Newsom's looking at Kamala Harris going, how the hell can she be leading me?
12: No, that's and that's what it is. You know, you see the voter base and their series, basically their pattern of behavior. And it's not going back to reconsider all the bad decisions. It's just the opposite. They're going further in the direction of the radical left and what has created everything in California and these blue states. It's not going to reverse in our lifetime, I'm convinced. If I'm wrong, I'll celebrate being wrong.
11: Well, when you look, things have been much higher in California for a significant period of time,
12: mm-hmm.
11: as we all know. On the national level, and this is why we even warn the Republican Party and the administration, ignore prices to your own peril.
12: Right.
11: But there are places in this country where prices don't matter.
12: Mm.
11: Where everybody's talking about it in California and trying to blame Trump, as you just saw Beshara trying
12: right.
11: to do.
12: Right.
11: This is Steve Hilton talking about prices. And I looked at this, and to me, I'm like, well, if prices is number one across the country, and finally, if California has hit that limit, if finally California people are saying, my God, you know, what are you doing? Billionaires are moving. This means that we're going to have to pay more. People aren't stupid. If people look in their, you know, they may be BS'd, but when it comes to their own economy and when it comes to the fact that they may be taxed, they're very sensitive to that. And when you have billionaires moving, and when you see, for example, when you see Spamberger in Virginia, okay, now we want to go after gym memberships. We want to, you know, tax gym memberships and tax things that the middle class uses. As we have said before, one of the things that Democrats always used to say is, look at the Scandinavian countries, look at Sweden, look at Norway, look at all the socialism and how it succeeds. What they fail to mention is the middle class and the poor pay way more in taxes than they do in the United States.
12: Right.
11: There is no free lunch. It's like the couple in California after Obamacare was passed.
12: We loved Obamacare.
11: We completely support Obama, and we support Obamacare. We didn't know we were going to have to pay for it. Our premiums have skyrocketed.
12: Yep.
11: We can't keep our own doctor anymore.
12: Yep.
11: But we still support the person who lied to us on this entire thing. We still support him. You sit there and you go, well, what do you do in that case? I go back to the guy that called us one time. Remember that call, the guy who called?
12: Mm.
11: And we convinced him. He said, you guys are right. The private sector does provide. We went through all the waiting times, for example.
12: Yeah.
11: Oh, you see the poll, not the poll, but the study on waiting times in the United States with Obamacare have gone up significantly.
12: Yeah. Yeah.
11: But we've said, you know, it's like, yeah, but you get care. Well, if you have to wait 6 months to go to a specialist, you're not getting care.
12: No.
11: And when it comes to medical things, people want once they find out they're ill, they want the treatment as soon as possible. But let me get back here to the prices here. I want to play this cut from Steve Hilton, and he makes a very great point. This is the best point that you can make. Now, you're a California citizen. Now, you know the gasoline prices are going up temporarily because of what we're in. But you all know, everyone knows, when the thing ends, and, you know, when this thing ends or the Strait of Hormuz is open, and we see that you've got countries like Saudi Arabia, the UAE now saying, we don't, you know, we want to be able to just sell more oil. The United States going in that direction, you're going to see a drastic decrease in it. We know it's temporary.
12: Right.
11: But here's what Steve Hilton said. He goes, look, this is California's problem. This isn't Trump. prices have always been high.
12: Yep.
11: Here we go.
2: Mr. Hilton, go ahead.
15: It's not Donald Trump who's given us gas prices $2 higher than the rest of the country. It's Democrat policies, which Antonia and all the Democrats here support. It's not Donald Trump that's given us the highest housing costs in the country. It's Democrat policies that all these Democrats support. Donald Trump is the president in all the other states of America where the cost of living is way lower than in California. Obviously, it is way past time for change in California, and endlessly going on about Donald Trump doesn't serve the needs of the struggling families and small businesses.
11: And you say, everybody knows that. Every Democrat listening right now in California to our show or independent knows that.
12: Yep.
11: They know it's the state policies in California and the Democrats sitting on that stage that caused it. And they still agree with all these Democrats all agree with the policies they've enacted. They're not saying, look, we need to back off on the climate change regulations.
12: No.
11: They still endorse everything that has given California a much higher cost of living. You and I always go back to. And we had said this for the longest time. We said, remember how they do the poverty level?
12: Right, right.
11: And we said, they do it wrong. Poverty, well, the poverty level is lower in California because people make a lot more money. And we said, that's not how you figure out poverty. No. How you figure out.
12: You've been saying this for years.
11: Yeah. How you figure out poverty is not what the average salary is.
12: Right.
11: It's what, you know, what the salaries are, whether you want to do median or average or whatever, based on what the cost of living is there. And once you pay for all of the goods and services that are necessary in life, that's how you would figure it out. What is left over?
12: Yeah.
11: That's how you figure what the poverty rate is.
12: Right. Right.
11: And, you know, that's the only fair way. And then remember the Census Bureau did that?
12: They changed it.
11: And California went to number one in poverty.
12: Right.
11: And we said, well, that's the point.
12: Right.
11: Doesn't matter what you make. It matters what you have at the end of the day. Once you pay for what we would view as necessary to live the life that you wish to live, or just an average life. I don't want to say live the life you wish to live.
12: Just because, be able to live,
11: right?
12: Know, and
11: survive the minimum sustenance.
12: The BART Bay Area Rapid Transit strike, and they said, "Look, $50,000 to $60,000. We can't as the workers for Bay Area Rapid Transit." We can't live in this area for 50 to 60, because that was the proposal on the table, I think. Mm-hmm. There's no way to survive that. And it's always been the case. And Californians know it. But the majority of Californians to date have not changed the way they vote. They still vote for the same policy that keeps them higher than the rest of the nation. I don't get it, but they're doing it. And it's, I just don't believe it's going to change. Not in my lifetime.
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0: Think, look at how blunt she is when it comes to free health care to illegal immigrants.
1: Yeah.
0: Here we go.
2: Congresswoman Porter, your thoughts on the idea of funding health care for undocumented immigrants statewide?
3: Yes.
2: Yes. And, to
3: and that's, by the way, what I think Californians deserve as answers to these questions.
0: There you go. As clear as you can get. Now, by the way, we've said this before.
1: Own it.
0: And we've given this advice to all liberals. You can have your free health care. Mm-hmm. You can give your free health care mm-hmm. to whoever you want.
1: Mm-hmm.
0: You can tax all the rich. You mm-hmm. can skyrocket inside of your state all the taxes that you want.
1: Yep.
0: You can provide everything to everybody inside your state. Why aren't you doing it? Why aren't you demanding that the Democrats who have led and promised all this stuff on the federal level that they can't get done, why aren't you demanding they do it on the state level?
1: Right. Right.
0: We live that. That's why we have, you know, federalism. That's what it's about. You as a state can do what you want. Why won't you hold the Democrats' feet to the fire and say, give us free everything like
1: that's
0: you
1: right.
0: do on the federal level?
1: Right.
0: We know what the answer is. Because you've got to pay for it.
1: Which
0: then.
1: Means $29 a gallon.
0: Right. Which means you really don't care.
1: Right.
0: Because you can only care if you're willing to pay for it yourself. Then you care.
1: Yes.
0: If you're saying, no, somebody else should pay for it, then you don't care.
1: Right.
0: You just want free stuff.
1: Right.
0: You're not a more moral person than a conservative that says, by the way, there is no such thing as a free lunch. Somebody's right. going to have to pay for it.
1: Right. I want somebody else to pay for mine. That's greed. Right.
0: And government is not the most efficient system to run anything.
1: Right.
0: You can have it.
1: Nope.
0: But you won't because it's not. We'll get to it.
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2: ABC News, I'm Dave Packer. Primary elections across the Midwest and Indiana primary challengers backed by President Trump will beat at least five of the seven Indiana state senators who defied the president last year in redistricting, projects the AP. Among the winners, Republican Congressman Marlon Stutzman.
3: What people are saying is that they want President Trump's leadership to be, strong and to have the support from Indiana that we're looking for in Washington, D.C.
2: ABC News projects former GOP presidential candidate Vivek Ramaswamy wins the Ohio Republican gubernatorial primary. He'll face Democrat Dr. Amy Acton. Project Freedom, the U.S. operation to escort ships through the Strait of Hormuz, put on pause by President Trump, he says, to see if an agreement can be reached with Iran. Global health officials are investigating a suspected hantavirus outbreak on a cruise ship in the Atlantic. Three people are dead and medics are working to evacuate sick passengers. This is ABC News. Park rangers in Northern California are asking for help finding suspects accused of stealing something that could be 2,000 years old.
4: It's not every day law enforcement is on the hunt for suspects allegedly stealing large amounts of old-growth redwood trees. The valuable wood is being stolen from Humboldt Redwood State Park in Northern California. Over the past month, California State Park saying four arrests have been made, but two suspects are still outstanding, allegedly cutting up a 50-foot section of large old-growth redwood log and stealing those pieces. Rangers say the wood would have provided hundreds of years of nutrients to the forest, and the off-road vehicles used to steal the wood damage the forest floor. Alex Stone, ABC News.
2: One of the top art museums in Paris has opened a new gallery that features masterpieces stolen by the Nazis in World War II and never reclaimed. The paintings are hung so visitors can read the backs, which include labels of how the pieces moved. Dave Packer, ABC News.
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9: 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Here's the forecast from the National Weather Service. Mostly cloudy overnight with showers and thunderstorms, low 51. Showers and thunderstorms Wednesday, high 60. Cloudy Wednesday night with a chance of more showers and thunderstorms, low 39. Mostly sunny Thursday with a chance of afternoon showers, high 58. 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
11: I am at this point proud to say that I am using my voucher and a proud renter of an apartment where my daughter and I are very happily living.
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0: Now, it's Red Eye Radio. Gary McNamara and Eric Harley talk about everything from politics to social issues and news of the day. Whether you're up late or you're just starting your day, welcome to the show from the Relief Factor Studios. This is Red Eye Radio.
1: All across America, we are Red Eye Radio. He is Eric Harley and I'm Gary McNamara. Good morning. So when we play that audio cut here, in fact, I'll play it again here. This is Katie Porter at the California debate. Mm. And like I said, I'm fascinated by the California debate because you found a state that has gotten to the point where people are leaving.
2: Yeah.
1: If they're poor, they're leaving. If they're rich, they're leaving.
2: Right.
1: And you've seen a net, outgo.
2: Right, right.
1: And you see in, for example, cities like New York City, what's going on, or Kate Wilson in Seattle. Bye.
2: Mm-hmm.
1: Millionaire's tax. Oh, you don't want to pay it? Bye.
2: Yeah.
1: And Katie Porter here talking about illegal immigrants and free health care. Here we go.
3: Mm-hmm. Congresswoman Porter, your thoughts on the idea of funding health care for undocumented immigrants statewide?
4: Yes.
3: Yes. And that's, by the way, what
4: I think Californians deserve as answers to these questions, Alex.
3: And for critics who say that we can't afford it, what do you, Congresswoman?
1: There you go. It's interesting because she also proposes free health care for all California citizens. And like we said, every state can do that. Yep. Every liberal state can provide free health care for their citizens, and they haven't done it.
2: Nope.
1: Why not? Now, the interesting thing is, Democrats in California are pushing heavier for free health care for illegal immigrants than they are free health care, even though there is no such thing. We understand the point. Don't get angry at us. You guys are saying free, it's not free. We know it.
2: We know that.
1: We're just talking about the political narrative.
2: Yeah. But they're promoting it as free.
1: Right, because the free is to you because somebody else is going to pay for it.
2: Right.
1: But they're actually promoting free health care for illegal immigrants before they're promoting it for you. But they can all, every state, California could have had it already. Colorado could have had it already. Mm-hmm. Vermont could have had. They went through the process and then they backed off. Why? Because they went to their people and said, you want to pay for this? And the people said, no. We don't want to pay for it.
2: Right.
1: We're not going to pay for it. And so this whole thing that you're compassionate. You know, Joe Biden said you can tell what you value by what your budget is, by what your spending is. Mm-hmm. That shows your values.
2: Right.
1: No, it doesn't. When you're spending somebody else's money.
2: Right.
1: When you're telling one side you're a victim, so you're going to get everything for free because these other people, we have no evidence that they're evil, but we're calling them evil because they have something that you don't have, plays into the worst characteristics of human nature, which is jealousy and envy.
2: Yeah.
1: And selfishness.
2: And they've been doing it for generations.
1: And when you look at it, when you actually look at businesses and what businesses do, businesses voluntarily create a business, voluntarily get people to invest in it, voluntarily decide to sell something to people who voluntarily buy their product. That's viewed by the left as greed. Yet wanting something that somebody else has and automatically because they have it without even caring how they got it legally, they're evil and owe you.
2: Yeah.
1: I mean, there isn't much of a clearer example of jealousy or envy that exists in this world today than that entire concept. And you know that they really don't care because when they get the opportunity to do it on their own, but they have to pay for it, they reject it every time.
2: Yep. Every time.
1: For the free health care.
2: Put the payment mechanism in the plan. Show the people how you're going to pay for it. Because you can't borrow. You're a state. Oh, we can't do that. People would go nuts if we told them $20 a gallon tax. We'll get free health care for everybody. Oh, it's not free, is it? Yeah, that's the point.
1: Noah Rothman had a great article. This is last week in National Review. We meant to do that, talking about Kate Wilson, you know, basically saying, you know, about the millionaire's tax. Mm-hmm. Bye.
2: Yeah.
1: Go.
2: Yeah.
1: And talked about the fact that something might be similar said of the far left's impulses. Unlike their predecessors, this crop of radicals does dwell on the wildly expanded list of government services they intend to fund through taking of private wealth. It never matters to radicals that the price tag on their schemes is typically exorbitant, which heightens the risk of taxpayer flight. To progressive reformers, that's not a problem at all. Now, listen to this, because I thought this was a great, great line. Mm. So, the rich will be forced to pay, or they'll be forced to leave. Either way, they're getting what's theirs, and we will be the authors of their misery. And I think that's one of the greatest lines.
2: That's it.
1: When you base something on envy, jealousy, and selfishness, and victimization. I'm a victim. I can't make it. It must be the billionaire's fault. Well, what did the billionaire do? The billionaire acquired the wealth.
2: Yeah.
1: Well, there's nothing evil about acquiring wealth. Well, they did it by exploiting workers. How did they exploit workers? Well, we believe that they should have paid them this amount and not this amount.
2: Right.
1: Were those workers forced to take that job? No. Was the process entirely voluntary? Yes. Are there other jobs that exist out there that people can go to? Yes.
2: Would the jobs exist if the billionaires weren't there? No.
1: No. Are there other things that you could do besides taking, I'm using this example because it makes the best point. Maybe your education should have been in something besides gender studies. Was gender studies ever the path to riches? No, because basically that's based in academia and government regulation.
2: Mm-hmm.
1: There is really no private sector in gender studies. And so, but it's the fact that it's what we've seen from the left before. It's not new. We've seen it in corporate taxes. And now it's taxing the rich. This is getting back at them. We're getting back at them because they're evil. We're going after those evil corporations. Those evil corporations. They're going to suffer. And what we find so fascinating is the people that get hurt in the long run are the people that they claim that they want to help.
2: Yep.
1: And on corporate taxes is where Democrat voters are the biggest fools ever. Because every time you raise a corporate tax, and how do they sell the corporate tax? Those corporations need to pay their fair share, which means the corporations aren't being treated fairly. And the corporations owe you something because they're not fair because they're a corporation. There's something evil that they're doing, just like the billionaires. You know, get rid of billionaires. You know, even what Mark Kelly, what an idiot he is. It shows you astronauts can be the dumbest people on the planet. When he did that interview and said, with the woman saying, well, we don't need billionaires. You're right. We don't need billionaires. We should get rid of billionaires.
2: You know, in space, nobody can hear your stupidity.
1: Does sound travel in a vacuum?
2: Mm-hmm. Does stupidity travel in a vacuum?
1: Does stupidity travel in a vacuum? But that's when you went, what an idiot this guy is. You know, I'm an astronaut, so therefore you need to listen to me.
2: Yeah.
1: The hell I do. You're an idiot.
2: Right.
1: You come up, I don't care what your title is or what your education is. If you say something that's so stupid and dumb, we're going to call you out, and a lot of other people are going to call you out on it. What do you mean get rid of billionaires? Well, if they get to this certain level, it should be taken away from them. Who takes it away? The monopoly of the government. Because they know how to spend it better. But all of it comes, you think, when you get down to the base of it, it comes from envy, jealousy,
2: all of it,
1: and selfishness.
2: Which gets back to the punishment of this when right. they wave goodbye to the millionaires. Well, bye. And
1: right.
2: and basically this, you know, this idea of punishing them, and they get to suffer as a result of this. The billionaires aren't going to suffer. The billionaires are going to benefit from leaving and going to lower tax states. That's the whole point. They think, some of them think they've won. Actually, all of them think that they have won when the billionaires leave. They think they have won. It's why there won't be a change in the direction of what they're doing in our lifetime.
5: I just love that line, though. So the rich will be forced to pay, or they'll be forced to leave. Either way, they're getting what's theirs, and we will be the authors of their misery.
2: Exactly.
5: And that's what they think. That's why she goes, bye. Like, go ahead, leave Washington State. Bye. You're going to miss out on not having the privilege to pay a lot more in taxes.
2: Right.
5: What? Can I tell you something? Mm. Somebody who's lived in a variety of different states?
2: Mm.
5: It's not that hard to move.
2: It's not that hard to move.
5: And especially when there's economic benefit for it.
2: Well, we've been talking about this for years, and we said at some point, not even talking about billionaires, there will be people that right now, at that point back then, maybe they couldn't afford to leave, but now they can't afford to stay, and they're leaving. This is the problem these blue areas have. The states, the cities, you're pricing people out, and other areas are welcoming them. Our area is still growing leaps and bounds.
1: Jeez.
2: Yeah, it's crazy. Yeah. It's crazy. Another family moved into my house the other day. I didn't even know. Just happened. It's going so fast. It's growing so fast. And it's because states like ours are welcoming people through that policy. And the blue states, if they want to wave goodbye to people, wave goodbye to, because you're nothing without the humans. Maybe they can teach the trees to pay taxes. Earth First can get out there.
5: Well,
2: trees,
5: you know,
2: and get them to pay more in taxes.
5: You know what I think is funny?
2: Huh?
5: All the liberal states talk about, well, we're going to have to tax AI like crazy. Well, you're the ones that don't want AI in your state, so who are you going to tax?
2: Right, who are you going to tax if you want to shut down AI? Because what they realize is people are going to learn from AI. What they realize is, and I can't tell you exactly how it's going to affect the economy, where it's going to fit in any given operation, but it will fit eventually in pretty much every operation, just like the internet does today. But they don't want a more efficient economy. They don't want an expansion of wealth. They don't want people learning from AI. And that's one of the things that's happening right now. Google is so yesterday. It's now AI, which Google has their own AI, proprietary AI. But it's not just looking it up on the internet. People go into detail on AI. What would happen here? What needs to happen here? I actually tried it out this year and said, estimate my taxes for me. Here's the numbers. It got it down within $1,000. And I didn't put everything in. And it wasn't, that was just a test. I wasn't asking it to do my taxes. It just gave me an estimate. But people want to know how things work. People are curious by nature. And once they start learning, the liberals hate that. If you start learning the truth, they hate that because they look more and more radical.
5: Why do the Republicans have such a hard time explaining what we just have?
2: Mm.
5: And we have for decades. Why is it so hard for Republicans and conservatives to point out, as we have said, for Republicans to ever even listen for a moment to any Democrat who calls them a racist when Democrats have practiced identity politics where they judge people by groups and not individuals, and they're blunt about it, and everybody knows they do it.
2: Right.
5: and yet Republicans don't sit there and say, stop it. You are the people that practice identity politics. Don't call me a sexist, for God's
2: right.
5: sakes.
2: Right.
5: You people are the most misogynist, sexist people party that we've seen in, you know, with the radical transgender movement that I can see in any type of modern history with
2: mm-hmm.
5: women.
2: Mm-hmm.
5: The way that you promote your sexual abuse perversions of men being in women's locker rooms and you try to frame it as some kind of women's rights. You are absolutely perverted and misogynist and sexist. Attack. Don't defend. Don't ever defend.
2: Ever.
5: You don't need to defend if you're a
2: nope.
5: conservative Republican.
2: Nope.
5: Because the worst characteristics of, as we see now with Plattner and Piker and everybody else, racism, Nazism.
2: Yes.
5: And identity politics, envy, jealousy, selfishness. All the worst traits in humans are what the Democrats are promoting as a higher morality.
2: Right.
5: It's the most bizarre thing ever.
2: It's insane. Yeah. And they're promoting it.
5: We are Red Eye Radio.
2: Brought to you by FPPF, Fuel Power Max.
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0: We're here on Red Eye Radio. He's Eric Carney, and I'm Gary McNamara. You know, this is really interesting. You know, the whole Plattner situation in Maine. And it was, let me see, it was James Freeman in the Wall Street Journal. Democrat who got a Nazi tattoo is not the only option. There's another Democrat on the bill.
1: Oh, yeah. Yeah.
0: Dave Costello, who actually ran for Senate a couple of years ago. They know who he is, and they say he doesn't, there's no Nazi background there. Why isn't he viewed as an option? Talking about Frank Bruni's column in the New York Times, where he talks about the fact that, well, you know, he isn't the perfect candidate, but, you know, Trump is the basically the, he's the authoritarian, not this guy. And so Trump is so bad that this guy is the only option. It's like, well, he's not the only option. You have another Democrat that's running. Why aren't any Democrats saying, look, let's not go this radical. There is another option who is a solid, loyal Democrat for decades who has run for Senate before. That's a much better choice than Mr. Plattner. Nobody's doing that.
1: Nope.
0: None.
1: Right.
0: None.
1: Right.
0: They want the Nazi.
1: They do. And they're making every excuse for him.
0: Yep.

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1: Unexpected reactions to smart financial decisions brought to you by FeedThePig.org.
2: Well, I finally did it. I improved my credit score.
3: You're kidding, right?
2: No.
3: How are we supposed to be the bad boys of electro-synth pop if you're out there being responsible? The band is about to be discovered. This is our year.
2: Yeah, you've been saying that for a while now.
3: You think anyone in the Rock and Roll Hall of Fame was worried about their credit score?
2: I never really thought that.
3: Of course they weren't. 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
11: They live the life. They walk the walk. Gary McNamara and Eric Harley. Red Eye Radio.
12: And he is Eric Harley, and I'm Gary McNamara. Welcome and good morning. All right. A couple of stories we've got to get to.
9: Yeah.
12: Mark Cuban has changed his mind.
9: Oh, really? Again? On?
12: Well, no, it wasn't the one. Did we even mention it a couple of weeks ago when he said, when he, somebody, a reporter was following him, would you vote for Kamala Harris again? He goes, no. Now, remember when he was talking about the college bubble?
9: Yeah.
12: And we had said, oh, maybe we have some common ground with Mark Cuban.
9: Yeah.
12: And he was saying that no student should be able to be allowed to take more than $10,000 a year for 4 years, which would be a total of $40,000.
9: Right.
12: That any other debt is not responsible.
9: Yeah.
12: He's lowered that amount now.
9: Yeah.
12: To what?
9: Zero, right?
12: Zero.
9: Yeah. All right.
12: Zero debt. In a recent podcast, he called taking out loans to pay for college the dumbest thing that you can do, and laid out a two-step alternative he says makes far more financial sense. His prescription: start at community college and then transfer. Go to a community college. An accounting class is an accounting class, whether it's community college or at Harvard.
9: Actually, a community college might actually focus on, you know, accounting.
12: Right. There's accounting, then there's DEI accounting.
9: Yeah, exactly. Yeah.
12: Cuban said, psychology is psychology for the most part. So get those first couple of years of your introductory classes and transfer where you can afford to go. And as this was in MoneyWise.com, the math behind the argument is difficult to dispute. The College Board's 2025 Trends in College Pricing Report shows the average published tuition and fees at a public two-year community college is $4,150 a year for in-district students, compared to $11,950 per year for in-state students at public four-year institutions. Mm. And $45,000 a year for private nonprofit four-year schools. Mm. The latter includes Harvard University, Stanford, MIT, Yale, and Cornell. That means completing the first 2 years at a community college before transferring to a public university could save a student tens of thousands of dollars before a single loan is required.
9: It's what my three oldest granddaughters are doing. They all three are in community college. One is finishing up. The other two, I think, will finish up at the end of summer because they're trying to catch up to their older sister, and then they're going to go on to a four-year.
12: You know, my great-nephew, and it was funny because he did it all himself. Apparently, it's different. Mm-hmm. Didn't even... Mm-hmm. He was applying colleges left and right on his phone. It's a lot different to apply to colleges than when we were growing up.
9: Yeah, right.
12: And he got accepted into, he was like, every week he goes, I got accepted here and here and here and here.
9: Wow.
12: And everyone, I'm like, oh, man, the price of these colleges.
9: Oh,
12: and we just let him go. He just let him go. He's just applying. I got accepted here, accepted here, accepted here.
9: Yeah.
12: He got accepted at all. I don't know. I don't think he even tried for Ivy League colleges. I don't think he's interested, but a ton of other great public institutions he's been accepted to. And I just talked to him the other day. He plans on going to community college the first 2 years.
9: Good. Good. No, that's a great start.
12: And we said this for the longest time that I've always believed that the education that you get at these, especially now with the liberal indoctrination, it's a waste of your money.
9: No, it is. It is.
12: It's a waste of money.
9: It is. And you know, the community colleges, really, if you think about it, again, Mark Cuban, I think, is right. Get the courses in that you want to get in. You're going to save a lot of money. You'll find, and it's the case, I didn't go to college, but it's the case for my kids and family members, my nieces, nephews, and now grandchildren that are doing this, that have all done that. I don't know of one instance where they've come back going, I wish I would have done it differently, because it just worked. And I think it works. Well, first of all, it was out of necessity for most, if not all. But I just had a great afternoon this past Sunday with one of my granddaughters. And she's working at a place. And I said, how do you like your job? She goes, I love it. She's working and going to school. So I said, well, what do you like about it? She goes, they moved me up to bartender. And you make really great money bartending. I said, uh-huh. I love it. Because she works at one of these places that shows a movie and also serves food, right?
12: Okay. Yeah.
9: So, and I said, that's a great, unique destination because they're not just going to watch the movie. They're not just going for the food. They're going for both. And in some cases, they're going to spend some time at the bar. So they're going to spend a little bit more when they go to one of those places, which means they're going to spend more on tips, and that's the idea. And she's loving it. But, you know, I'm filled with this sense of pride because they've always impressed me. My kids and my grandkids have always impressed me. They're much more impressive than I am. Believe me on that. And it's this, it is this work ethic they understand, okay? Because they all, and we taught them early, they all, you know, saved. Okay, now I've got money for a car. Here's what I can afford. Here's what I want from the car. And then when I want to upgrade, I'm going to have money for that, right? I need to take care of the one I have so it'll have a value when I want to upgrade. Two of them are going through that right now. And it's, you know, those are the things in life that matter. And the indoctrination didn't get through on every level. They were exposed to it, no doubt. But that's what you look for. You look for how much outside influence is there, right? When you're looking, and I know you do this with your nephew and your great nephew and family members, and we all do this to see how much of that, because it can happen. We've seen the radicalization, maybe not with our family members, but individuals that are in the news where they go from seemingly normal life and all of a sudden being just an all-out radical. That appears to be the case with the White House correspondence suspect, the shooting suspect. It appears to be the case with a number of radicals like that where everyone around them is saying the person a couple of years ago is not the person that I'm seeing
12: in the news. I know some people that, you know, their kids went to college. Mm. And they were raised in, you know, a critical thinking, conservative environment. And I'm talking about not just politically, but economically.
9: Right, yeah.
12: And they've just gone off, the kids have gone off the deep end.
9: Yeah.
12: And it's just like...
9: Too much outside influence.
12: Where in the world did this, did this come from? But when it comes to education overall, you know, I was... And again, another thing my father used to say, you give somebody a title and they believe they've got an infusion of brains.
9: Oh, yeah.
12: And I say the same thing for degrees. They get a degree and they believe that they've got, an infusion of intelligence.
9: Right.
12: When they haven't. And what I really know, what really changed me, I might not think the same way until I became a radio talk show host.
9: Mm.
12: Because I remember when I first would interview politicians and say, man, I can't debate these people. These are smart people.
9: Yeah, yeah.
12: Shows you how stupid I was to make that assumption.
9: Mm-hmm.
12: And that's one thing that I figured out. And I see all these politicians with Ivy League educations, and I watch them argue, and I watch them debate, and I'm like, well, they just threw their damn money away.
9: Yeah.
12: This didn't help. What did it, besides indoctrination, what did it actually give you when it comes to worldwide knowledge of how things really work? And I think about my dad. My dad did not have a college education. He took a couple of college engineering courses that mirrored what he was doing at work.
9: Yeah.
12: But my father, probably by the time he was 16, had torn apart car engines.
9: Yeah, yeah.
12: You know, and right. And so he knew how things worked.
9: You had to learn it because you had to get it right.
12: And, you know, and he became at numerous companies, the president of engineering.
9: Mm.
12: And there's not a concept in physics and engineering that he doesn't understand.
9: Right.
12: And I remember, goes back a little while, a year or so ago, somebody came up to me and we were talking. They said, well, you're not an economist. Well, what do you mean I'm not an economist? What's an economist? And it's when I talked about, what economics is.
9: Right.
12: It's how people respond to incentive.
9: Right.
12: It's not that simple. I go, actually, it is.
9: Actually, it is. Yeah. It is.
12: And
9: it's the basis of everything.
12: How do you know? You're an economist? I go, what judges an economist? Do you have a PhD in economics? Well, no, I don't. Well, then you're not an economist. I think I am, because I understand economic principles.
9: Yeah.
12: I understand accounting principles. I understand incentive. I read tons of economists, that when I was younger, especially the Keynesian economists,
9: mm-hmm.
12: Milton Friedman, Adam Smith,
9: mm-hmm.
12: other great economists out there, and compared and said what actually works. But it's this thing that you don't understand economics because they try to make it as if it's something that is outside the ability of an average human being to understand. I'll never forget my father coming home just furious at a board of education one time when he went, I forgot what he went, what it was for. But he was like, these people sit up there and say, look, we're the experts on education. As if educating your kids is something that an average is way beyond the intelligence of an average person, and only the person with the doctorate degree. And I go back to Dr. Charles C. Marlack.
9: Mm.
12: He's the one who laughed after he was sick one day and I got kicked out of class for arguing with the substitute teacher who said there's no difference between our constitutional republic and communism. And I was in 10th grade arguing with her and told her she was wrong. And she goes, no, I'm not. And then I told her again she was wrong. She goes, that's insubordination. Go to the principal's office. And, of course, the principal was one of my father's best friends growing up. He goes, what the hell are you doing here? Because I don't think I'd ever been in the principal's office ever.
9: Right, right.
12: And I told him, he goes, what? So you got kicked out of class because you told the substitute teacher that our constitutional republic mm-hmm. is not the same as communism.
9: Mm-hmm.
12: And I went, yeah. And he just sort of smirked. He goes, just sit over there at that desk until the bell rings and go to class. And then she was never there again.
9: Right.
12: But the fact is but he was a doctor in education.
9: Yeah.
12: You would have never known it. He was the most fun because he actually took the experience of how do I bring this into real life? I've got to be able to relate to kids. And he was able to relate to kids. He wasn't up there going, I'm a doctorate and I'm a doctor of education. So yeah. You must all listen to me for my incredible mind. He made learning a blast. It was fun. He understood it. There was no arrogance,
9: right.
12: To him at all. It was get the job done. How do I teach kids? How do we get it done? And so my father, when he was 19 years old, when he went into the Army, he was out for 1 year because of his foot, got 4F for a year, then went in right at the end of World War II. Instantly at 19 years old. And I didn't think about it till I got older. 19 years old, he immediately became an instructor of how to repair engines and stuff in Jeeps and whatever. He was in for a couple of months. He's a teacher.
9: Yeah.
12: And yeah. No college education, nothing. And so I think that what the public is starting to realize is a lot of the different things, because I'll say this, work work and reading taught me more than actual formal education did after high school.
9: Because you sought it out.
12: Yeah.
9: You sought it out.
12: Yeah.
9: People can seek out the information, yep. And when they do, they learn it.
12: Yep. We are Red Eye Radio.
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0: We are Red Eye Radio. He's Eric Carly, and I'm Gary McNamara. I just had to go to the Babylon Bee. I don't know why, but it seems like at the end of different hours, I just am drawn to the Babylon Bee.
1: Yeah, well, it happens.
0: To see how to conclude the hour.
1: Yeah.
0: But I was reading the lead headline. Hobo with garbage can stuck on his head, mistaken for Met Gala attendee. And the only reason I bring that up is, I did see it in the New York Post, a woman who was, it looked like she was in bubble wrap, and I went,
1: yeah,
0: whatever, I don't care. They had it on the front page. I'm assuming they're mocking more than maybe a Matt Drudge obsession with things like that.
1: Yeah.
0: Pretty bows and things, but
1: yeah.
0: I
1: don't get it.
0: When I saw that, I went, and there's all these people like behind, like looking at this guy with a garbage can on his head.
1: Yeah, yeah.
0: Like, wow, this is awesome.
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1: ABC News, I'm Dave Packer. President Trump saying that the U.S.'s PAWS Project Freedom, that's the U.S. operation shepherding ships through the Strait of Hormuz, to see if a final deal can be struck between the U.S. and Iran. ABC's Elizabeth Schulze.
2: Oil is moved on these big tankers, and those tankers are run by companies, and companies are worried that if they cross the strait right now, they could get attacked. It is just too big of a risk for them. Right now, they do not have much assurance, and until they really feel comfortable, we're not going to see that oil start moving, really, it seems, at the pace that it was anywhere close to before the start of this war.
1: Three people dead, at least three people waiting to be medevaced from a cruise ship in the Atlantic at the center of a suspected hantavirus outbreak. More than a dozen Americans among those stuck on board. A number of primary elections Tuesday across the Midwest. Challengers backed by President Trump will beat at least five of the seven Indiana state senators who defied the president last year on redistricting, according to the Associated Press. This is ABC News. New data from the National Association of Realtors shows home prices are up again.
3: 71% of metro areas in the U.S. saw average home prices rise in the first 3 months of 2026. That's actually a small improvement over the previous quarter, where 73% of cities saw home prices go up, according to the National Association of Realtors. The three most expensive markets in the U.S. right now are all in California, with number one being San Jose. The average price for a single-family home there tops $2 million.
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3: ABC News.
1: The Equal Opportunity Employment Commission has filed a discrimination lawsuit against the New York Times, alleging a white male employee was passed over for a promotion in favor of a lesser-qualified woman to meet diversity goals. The Times says the lawsuit's politically motivated. The NBA has fined Celtics all-star Jaylen Brown $50,000 for public criticism of game officials following Boston's first-round exit from the playoffs. Dave Packer, ABC News.
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8: 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Here's the forecast from the National Weather Service. Mostly cloudy overnight with showers and thunderstorms, low 51. Showers and thunderstorms Wednesday, high 60. Cloudy Wednesday night with a chance of more showers and thunderstorms, low 39. Mostly sunny Thursday with a chance of afternoon showers, high 58. 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

0: Now, it's Red Eye Radio. Gary McNamara and Eric Harley talk about everything from politics to social issues and news of the day. Whether you're up late or you're just starting your day, welcome to the show from the Relief Factor Studios. This is Red Eye Radio.
1: All across America, we are Red Eye Radio. He is Eric Harley, and I'm Gary McNamara. Good morning. Welcome. Thank you for being here.
2: Hello.
1: All right. So, what's the one thing I noticed?
2: $4.39.
1: Yeah. For a gallon of gas on the way here in Texas.
2: Yeah.
1: I think that's the highest it's ever been.
2: I decided, because I'm the only one of the crew that can do it, I decided to start walking to work. Actually, it's hitchhiking. I went ahead while I was walking. I put my thumb out, and it looks more like I'm walking and giving everybody a thumbs up, but I'm technically hitchhiking. I would have taken a ride.
1: You know, it's there was a lot of talk about the Truth Social post that the president put out, saying there's going to be a temporary pause because of all the advancements.
2: Right.
1: And we'll have the audio coming up here a little bit. Rubio talking about it, about, you know, do you sense that they want to get rid of nuclear weapons? And it's like, yeah, they always say they do, but they don't.
2: Right.
1: And, you know, you look at what's going on right now, and I read a number of things saying that it's unfair. In fact, it was Mark Halperin. We'll play. It was actually pretty interesting, and it brought up a lot of the points that we brought up on yesterday's show about what might be happening or what he believes is happening. And it's effective, and we're, you know, and it's, well, it has a great chance of being effective, and we really don't know. And everybody's jumping to the assumption that this is taco from Trump.
2: Right.
1: Now, when I look at that, I say, well, if he wanted to, he could have ended it. Clearly, there's a line that he has set, which is you need to get rid of the potential to have any type of nuclear weapons.
2: Mm-hmm.
1: What I saw yesterday was, well, you know, Trump doesn't have a plan B, a plan C. I think this is Holman Jenkins said in the Wall Street Journal, doesn't seem to have a plan B, a plan C, or a plan D. And Mark Halperin pointed out, you know, on his podcast, a lot of what we said. He goes, well, number one, they're opening up the Strait of Hormuz. Number two, there's the blockade. Number three, China wants, he goes, this isn't talked about enough. China wants out of this. They want this thing ended.
2: Yeah.
1: And
2: yeah.
1: So there's pressure from China, and there's the negotiations that are going on. But it's a legitimate question. Are we getting anywhere in the negotiations? We've seen the president say this over and over again, that when he said the Iranians want a deal, you know, we all laughed at that one. It's like, you know, don't try to sell that one. I will tell you this, even Hegseth yesterday when he said, well, no, the ceasefire is going on. I mean, there's, you know, it's what's going on in Hormuz is separate from, and I went, stop it.
2: Yeah, what did he say? We're below the threshold.
1: Yeah, and
2: basically, our actions that we're taking now are still within the threshold of a ceasefire, basically, is what he was trying to say.
1: Right, and I'm just like, man, just stop it. You can be honest with the American people saying, you know, here are the things that we're, here's the point. Mark Halperin explained it better than Hegseth.
2: Okay, that's a good point. And I think we laid out all the possibilities, and we don't know. And of course, they're not going to talk about all the possibilities because they don't. We don't need to know them, and we don't know exactly what's going on behind the scenes. But in our discussions, our approach has been better than I think the way that at least Hegseth has handled it. For the president, I have to factor in that it's this particular person, that it's Donald Trump. And I don't mean that necessarily in a negative way. Sometimes it can be, but it is about how he approaches it. And propaganda is everything. Keeping your enemy guessing is everything. Keeping the American people and the markets guessing is risky. And you don't know what's going on day to day. There's question marks, but that's the thing. It's what we said with tariffs. Whatever you're going to do with tariffs, do it and stick to it. Whatever it's going to be. 30% across the board, whatever it is, do it and stay, right? Make your case and then stick with it. Stick to your guns. And, you know, one visit King Charles, next thing you know, we're okay to buy Scottish whiskey again. You know, and it's like, you know, there's too much emotional concern there. I don't necessarily believe that's the case in what he's doing with Iran, because I do believe he wants the mission finished.
1: Well,
2: but
1: I
2: think we have to include the possibility that the mission being finished could require boots on the ground, and I don't believe this president wants that.
1: Right. Let me just play part of the Mark Halperin thing. It's a couple minutes, but it's worth listening to, because it covered a lot of the stuff. Now, yesterday we didn't bring up the China thing, as he brought up, but we brought up the other things that the president has talked about, and what we know that they're actually doing. But here it is.
3: Iran. Here's a headline from the New York Times, and this is, I'm so glad it ran not that long ago, because it fits perfectly with what I'm going to talk to you about. Number three, this is the headline, and this is a perfect reflection of what the media and the Morning Joe crowd, I say that with affection, and a lot of Democrats would say, and skeptical Republicans. Trump looks for a silver bullet to end the Iran war. There may be none. Okay? The president is trying to ratchet up the economic pressure on Tehran, but Iran's government is unlikely to make a deal without a big face-saving compromise. Okay, so that's the conventional wisdom, that there's no silver bullet here. There's no plan. Trump is flailing. Bibi led him down a primrose path, and his presidency is now on the decline, on the rocks, on the threat of being ruined. Gas prices are up. Everybody knows this litany. Ladies and gentlemen, and again, I'm almost embarrassed I have to tell you this because although I did reporting on it, it's as plain as the nose on our faces. Everybody's noses on everybody's faces. There's a four-track strategy now. Okay, the four-track strategy. Track one, the blockade and the attempt to escort ships through. In other words, the Pentagon has a high degree of confidence, and as far as we know, it's been going on for 2 days, the project. And it's working in the sense that some ships have gotten through, and the Iranians don't seem to control the strait currently, and they don't seem to be interrupting the project. So number one of the four-pronged plan is to control the strait and to ratchet up the ability to take ships through. Number two is the economic pressure on Iran, increased sanctions, and a belief, they believe it, this plan may not be a good plan, but it's a plan, that the Iran oil capacity is right at the end of its ropes. Again, not every expert agrees with that, but you heard Secretary Rubio say it today, you've heard Scott Bessent say it, you've heard the president say it, that Iran is on a ticking clock here, stands through the hourglass. At some point, the loss of revenue and the inability to keep operating their oil facilities without having to shut them down and do them damage, that will put a lot of pressure on Iran, okay? Now, that's number two. Number three is the Chinese track. Little discussed, but the Chinese summoned the Iranian foreign minister to Peking to meet with, I don't know whom. But why are the Chinese doing that? The Chinese do not want the summit to be canceled. And although the Chinese play footsie with Tehran, the Chinese want this thing over. Okay, so relying on the Tehran's patron Beijing to put pressure on them is another track, okay? And then what's the fourth track? Negotiations, okay? The negotiations. Now, in all four tracks, if they work, if all four of them work in tandem, time is on the president's side, except for the fact that gas prices remain high and the United States is spending a lot of my tax money on the war. If these four things are executed, there's no rush. There's no rush. The clock is ticking on the Iranians, but it's not ticking on the United States.
2: There you go. I would say the pressure is a problem, and that pressure remains on pricing, especially at, as you mentioned, over $4 a gallon now through November. That's the political pressure for the midterm, because the president needs his party for the second half of his second term, and he needs his party to complete this mission before he's done as president. And
1: that's, you know, I would say there's that pressure for, you know, for what Mr. Halpern said there at the end. But maybe that's a given. In terms of strategic pressure, there is none. We own Iran right now. I mean, in terms of what we have over them, we have all the power in this. The question is, how far does the president want to go? And how far does he want to take it? I honestly believe this is a measure that allows them this pause here is allowing for the gathering of intel so that they can determine exactly what it would take for them to not have their uranium at all in their possession when this is said and done. And that you have to, again, we mentioned it yesterday, but it has to be, all of that has to be measured. And if it's undoable without a bunch of boots on the ground, I'm not convinced that what's left of the regime is going to voluntarily work with the U.S. to hand that over, then the other part of the other option would be, and we mentioned Israeli intel being embedded in Iran for years, what that might tell us in terms of how possible it is to have an overthrow by those who had been loyal to the regime but may be converted at some point. And I have no idea what that looks like or if it even exists right now.
4: Well, it gets to the point that we've talked about. What is, as we know from the last 2 weeks, the goal is, which has been made clear by the president, no nuclear weapons.
1: Right.
4: You know, no nuclear weapons program. You right. can't have it. You can't have a nuclear program.
1: Right.
4: Remember, the president offered a nuclear program, a clean energy program to them, and they refused before the war actually began. Remember
1: right.
4: that?
1: Right, yeah.
4: You look and you say, okay, that's the red line. And so you ask the question, will the Iranians concede to that? Here's Marco Rubio yesterday after the president said, you know, we're working towards a deal and things are looking positive.
1: Mm.
4: Well, how? What is the specific? Has to be the red line, which is nuclear weapons.
1: Right.
4: Right?
1: Right.
4: Here's the question from Catherine Herridge yesterday to Marco Rubio.
5: Catherine, why don't we start with you first?
6: Hi, Catherine Herridge. I'm an independent journalist. Secretary Rubio, have you seen any recent indications that Iran is willing to give up this nuclear weapons program that is credible, verifiable, and that would lead to an immediate de-escalation?
5: Well, look, this is a longstanding problem for them, right? I mean, they have wanted, they have always said they don't want a nuclear weapon. That's because they've always said that. They just don't mean it. And why do you say, well, how do you know they don't mean it? Well, we don't mean it because they're doing all the things and historically have tried to do all the things that you do if you want a nuclear weapons program. For example, they innovate and try to innovate long-range delivery missiles that now, in some cases, are capable of reaching much of Europe. They build these large underground centrifuges for enrichment activity. There are countries in the world that are involved in the enrichment business, but these guys do it in mountains and in caves and in hiding. They've always had secret components of their nuclear program undisclosed to the world. And we know for a fact that they retain highly enriched uranium at 60%, that they did so. And that has no civilian use, none, zero whatsoever. So they have an opportunity here to agree to something that will make it clear that they're not interested in it. One thing is to say we don't want a nuclear weapon. Another thing is to do the things that prove you don't want a nuclear weapon. By the way, if what Iran wants is a civilian nuclear program for power plants and stuff like that, there are a lot of countries in the world that have that, and they don't enrich. They import the enriched material. You know, they could have that if that's what they wanted, but they're not acting like that's what they wanted.
4: That's my point right there. The president saying, you know, we're going to stop hostilities because, you know, things are looking good and everything else in his Truth Social program. And Marco Rubio the same day is indicating, no, they haven't moved on the nuclear weapons at all, which is the red line the president has been set,
1: right.
4: or has set.
1: Mm-hmm.
4: So that's the question. What does the president want now? And the president has said no nuclear program over and over and over again. So where are we seeing advances in the negotiations since that is really the one issue?
1: Mm-hmm. Right.
4: And I don't know. I can't tell you, but if it is actually
2: happening, if there is progress being made, then it would be exactly, it would be Marco Rubio or someone else telling them, we know what you're doing. And you're only doing this for weaponry. You're not doing it for energy. And because we know what it looks like with other nations, as he just said. We know what it looks like when you're building energy plants, which, by the way, could be some kind of offering for long term, assuming the regime is gone. The regime can't be trusted if any remnants at all remain after this is said and done. But whoever's leading Iran, whoever that might be, if it is energy you're trying, nuclear energy you're trying to develop, that could be part of a cooperative agreement where there are other nations, including other Middle Eastern nations and other Western nations.
4: Like I said, the United States offered that before and they refused it.
2: That would be part of that. And if you're not going to do that, if there's not going to be that kind of cooperation, the only way to get that uranium, the enriched uranium, and stop their nuclear program is to take it. And in order to take it, you're going to use tremendous force.
4: Well, I don't see if the Iranians agreed, if the Iranian Revolutionary Guard agreed to it, the agreement would be, all right, we'll get rid of the nuclear stuff. You can take it, but we remain in power. They're not going to give up the nukes and also give up their power.
2: No, I don't think so either.
4: But the point here is, what is the president negotiating if Marco Rubio is making it clear they haven't budged on nuclear weapon, the nuclear program? What is the positive that the president sees is the question.
2: Where is that?
4: It's not
2: progress.
4: Criticism. It's just a question.
2: Right.
4: We are Red Eye Radio.
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1: We're Red Eye Radio. He is Eric Harding, and I'm Gary McNamara. So when you look at it, when you look at the situation, I agree with Mark Halperin that the United States has as much time as they want strategically. You know, if those 4 points are being maximized as to what the United States is doing, where again the problem is domestically with prices.
2: Right.
1: Republicans behind the scenes are screaming about prices. So this can't go on until November. Just basically, well, we're just having a status quo and the negotiations still go on and gas prices remain, as I saw today in Texas, $4.39. That caught my attention. Prices are everything right now. Prices are not GDP. Prices are not capital investment. Prices are what people feel, every single day. And that's the challenge. That's the problem. Rasmussen, which is the most friendly Trump pollster, Trump now at his lowest numbers, tied for his lowest favorability rating as of yesterday.

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12: So, yeah, the points we made last hour that strategically the United States is absolutely dominating in the military action against Iran and what's going on now. We had played Mark Halperin. By the way, he was a longtime Democrat, as we know.
13: Yeah, oh, yeah.
12: Longtime Democrat when he pointed out, you know, what he believes are the four things that the United States is doing right now, the majority of what we've mentioned on the air.
13: Yeah.
12: Right. In fact, as recently as yesterday, did that and said, well, yeah, you know, the pressure is on strategically and militarily and economically. It's on Iran when you look at the conflict.
13: Right.
12: When you look at the other variables, the president's challenge is domestically and it's on prices.
13: Yeah.
12: Not necessarily right. On what you're spending,
13: right.
12: Even though, because I look, there's, you know, the news yesterday, you know, with the primaries in Indiana, that the president still has a lot of power. But what the president believes, for example, it's not necessarily people are, and this is the one thing that I object to when people paint all Republicans as simply tribal.
13: Right.
12: Because they're not. They're not doing any. They don't agree with everything that Trump does, but they look at the other options. And, you know, when you look at redistricting and the number of incumbents, I think in Indiana, I think it was five. I haven't checked on I know one was up in the air, but five out of the seven, the incumbents were out because they weren't for redistricting. Well, that's something that if you're a Republican and you're voting in primaries, well, it's something that you're paying attention to. And you look at what Democrats are doing and you look at everything from how they want to pack the court to how, you know, what's going on in Virginia. And of course, Republicans are going to respond to that.
13: Mm-hmm.
12: But the president, because people still agree with the majority of what he believes, and the option is completely and totally unacceptable and in pure insanity, they're going to stick with him. It's not tribalism. It's based, as Trump has always been, on the majority of the issues of where he stands, that the Republican Party and other conservatives and if there's moderates left anywhere anymore,
13: maybe
12: moderates,
13: maybe.
12: And independents, agreed to.
13: Yeah,
12: so,
13: yeah.
12: But his challenge is on this particular issue is domestically, and it's with gasoline prices that accentuate the problem with prices across the board. And just in the last couple of days, you know, you can go on even, you know, CNBC and the president's economic surrogates out there saying it's wonderful, it's wonderful. And we said, don't do what the Biden administration is doing. If you want to sit there and say this is looking good and this is looking good, fine, but we know we have to get prices under control, fine. Do not dismiss prices.
13: Right.
12: And we know the president doesn't.
13: Right, right, yeah.
12: Because a number of times he's reversed the tariffs based on the fact that it's increasing prices.
13: Right.
12: That's what they did last December when they took, what, the tariffs off 200 different grocery items.
13: Mm-hmm.
12: They did it for one reason only.
13: Right.
12: Prices.
13: Yep.
12: They know it's a problem. And
13: they
12: so,
13: stated that themselves. Right. They stated in December when they did that, it was to bring relief to American families.
12: So that's the biggest challenge. And the other challenge is, will the red line continue to be at the minimum no nuclear program? President hasn't budged on that.
13: And I don't see any way around that. I don't see any way to meet halfway on that. I don't think that's negotiable at all.
12: We want to play this audio cut from Rubio yesterday because it's something that we've said all along, and it's something that's not talked about at all in the mainstream media. You know, the whole War Powers Act and the War Powers Act and the War Powers Act, and will the administration abide by the War Powers Act? I saw this the other day because we asked the question, because it seemed like that the administration was, as most administrations do, we respect Congress's role, and so we will attempt to abide by it, but we are under no constitutional, there is no legal thing, there is no legal implications if we right. don't pay attention to the War Powers Act.
13: Right.
12: We've said it before. The War Powers Act is unconstitutional.
13: Right. It is.
12: All right. If they attempted to enforce it, but they've never attempted to enforce it. Congress already has the ability to take the funding away, but the president is not under any timeline constitutionally.
13: No.
12: And it's this simple. Congress cannot pass a law dictating what the president's authority is under commander as commander in chief.
13: Right. You cross the line on separation of powers right. there.
12: And it's a separation of powers.
13: When it comes to funding, there could be issues there.
12: Yeah.
13: Going forward.
12: They can take funding away. They yep. can't tell the president that after 60 days, you must do this or you're breaking the law.
13: Right.
12: He's not breaking the law.
13: No, he is not.
12: The only way that you could change, the only way that the War Powers Act would not be unconstitutional is if it became a constitutional amendment.
13: Right. Yes. Right.
12: And that's simple with the separation of powers. It's a pretty easy thing to explain. And people would say, you're right. I understand that point. Democrats are never going to bring it up because they care less about the Constitution. They just want to throw out the rhetoric that the president's not following the War Powers Act.
13: Well, they love having it as the political football, which is, I suspect, why it's never been fully on. You know, challenged in terms of its constitutionality, because it crosses the line on separation of powers, and there's no doubt, there's no way around that. But they love having their political football in moments like this.
12: Right. I mean, if you came out and said, we're going to remove the impeach and remove the president from office because of the War Powers Act,
13: right.
12: you'd run into you'd hear the legal arguments at that particular point.
13: Exactly.
12: But as we've said, you can impeach the president because he ate a ham sandwich.
13: Yes, right.
12: You know, you can impede.
13: Or a quarter pounder in this case.
12: Right. Yeah. But you cannot. There is no legal thing. You couldn't sit there and say the president needs.
13: No.
12: The president has broken the law and needs to go to court because he's not abiding by the War Powers Act. There is no power in the War Powers Act.
13: Right.
12: But here's Marco Rubio talking about it yesterday. Here we go.
14: Look, guys, I love talking about this topic. He's about the War Powers Act.
15: Yeah.
14: Okay, I love it. I was hoping somebody would ask. All right, hold on. No, boy, you don't let me answer. I got to answer the question. Okay? And I love it. I'll tell you why I love it. Because even as a senator, I said something. The War Powers Act is unconstitutional, 100%. Now, this is not the position of me, not the position of the President of the United States now. This is the position of every single president
15: that has occupied this position since the day that law passed. It's completely unconstitutional. Now, we comply with it in terms of, like, notification because we want to preserve good relations with Congress, right? And we do that. But even as a senator, I would say that the War Powers Act is 100% unconstitutional. And look, I know some of you, whatever you want to say, but this is not this president's position. That has been the position of every single presidential administration since the day that law passes. An infringement on the president's constitutional powers. We don't acknowledge the law as constitutional. Nonetheless, we comply with elements of it for purposes of maintaining, you know, good relations with Congress. And we want them to be involved and we want them to be informed. I have gone on Capitol Hill, I don't know, four times this year for all senators and all House members and Intel Committee and Gang of Eight. We want them to be involved in this. But I want to be clear on the point of the War Powers Act. It's unconstitutional. And every president and every administration has taken that position.
12: All right. Besides saying that, he should say what we say. Here's the reason it's unconstitutional.
13: Exactly.
12: It's unconstitutional because of the separation of powers.
13: Right.
12: Congress cannot, if the United States passes a constitutional amendment that was the War Powers Act, then it would be constitutional. But Congress cannot pass a law dictating what the president's authority is of as commander in chief.
13: Right.
12: And
13: right.
12: In the Constitution, it's very vague.
13: Well,
12: because the founding fathers and everybody since, every president since, Democrat or Republican, liberal or conservative,
13: has ignored it.
12: Has ignored it because
13: at some point,
12: but they've ignored it because they understand Congress can't fight a war.
13: Right.
12: You need one leader. That's the concept of the commander in chief of the armed forces. Congress can take away the funding. You can impeach and remove a president. But you cannot set the parameters of a war.
13: I would love this just to be a mind bender, and this would be so a Trump move, just as a something to entertain the crowd. An executive order that states that Congress cannot change the executive powers when it comes to war. See what I did there?
12: Yeah.
13: And it sends them basically like a dog chasing its own tail. It would just send them into that would be hilarious.
12: Think calculus will fry their mind.
13: Oh my gosh.
12: Wait till I do this executive order.
13: Yeah, exactly.
12: And the executive order saying that Congress
13: can change the executive power.
12: The executive power.
13: When it comes to war.
12: Right. And so my executive order is legal.
13: You know what I mean? It would fry so many liberal minds. I would just first want to put a microphone in front of AOC as soon as it hit. All right, what are your thoughts?
12: The president's a dictator.
13: Yeah, yeah.
12: No, actually, he's pointing out how you wish.
13: Exactly.
12: You wish to take the democratically created power of the president in war and give Congress authority that they don't have under the democratically created Constitution of the United States.
13: Exactly. And the reason I came up with that in my tiny little brain is because how they responded, including specifically AOC, when the abortion ruling came down. Because the court basically said, we can't decide this. We're going to leave that up to, if Congress wants to take it up, Congress can take that up. We can't make that decision here. And AOC came out the day, I think it was the day of the decision, and said, that's why we have to take it up in Congress. Well, that's exactly what the ruling said.
12: Exactly. I've had more fun arguing, and everyone has been a liberal woman.
13: Yeah.
12: And they look at me and they don't know how to answer.
13: Right.
12: When you say, no, that's not what the Supreme Court said.
13: Right.
12: You know, the people of the United States have not been involved in this through Congress.
13: Right.
12: We're not dictators.
13: Right.
12: We don't get to make law.
13: Right.
12: We don't get to say that abortion is legal. We're not saying abortion is, you know, illegal. We're saying that the Supreme Court, the president, was wrong.
13: Right.
12: States can do it. If Congress wants to do it, they can pass a law.
13: Right.
12: There is no law. We can't create it. We're not dictators. It was the opposite of what the Democrats accuse them of. Every person I've, and everyone has been a liberal woman, have looked at me, their eyes glaze over. Well, it's still wrong. What is? You know what I mean. No, you haven't explained yourself. I don't know what you mean.
13: And then they told you they're late for a No Kings rally.
12: Right.
13: Which is also ironic in that setting.
12: And then the date ended.
13: Yeah, exactly. You broke up.
12: Right. No, kidding. We are Red Eye Radio.
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0: We are Winnow Radio. He's Eric Cronin, and I'm Gary McNamara. I will say of everything that we talk about, the fact of so many Americans that don't understand our own Constitution is something that constantly frustrates me all the time.
1: Yeah.
0: People that sit there and, you know, that claim, you know, on the left we hear all the time, democracy, and they don't believe in it.
1: Right.
0: And it just, and to find out how ignorant people are or dismissive they are of the Constitution and at the same time claiming that they're about democracy when the Constitution came about through the democratic process and they just ignore it. That to me, that's a scary thing for me.
1: It is.
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10: ABC News, I'm Dave Packer. Primary elections across the Midwest and Indiana primary challengers backed by President Trump will beat at least five of the seven Indiana state senators who defied the president last year on redistricting, projects the AP. Among the winners, Republican Congressman Marlon Stutzman.
11: What people are saying is that they want President Trump's leadership to be, strong and to have the support from Indiana that we're looking for in Washington, D.C.
10: ABC News projects former GOP presidential candidate Vivek Ramaswamy.

0: Romney wins the Ohio Republican gubernatorial primary, he'll face Democrat Dr. Amy Acton. Project Freedom, the U.S. operation to escort ships through the Strait of Hormuz, put on pause by President Trump, he says, to see if an agreement can be reached with Iran. Global health officials are investigating a suspected hantavirus outbreak on a cruise ship in the Atlantic. Three people are dead and medics are working to evacuate sick passengers. This is ABC News. Park rangers in Northern California are asking for help finding suspects accused of stealing something that could be 2,000 years old.
1: It's not every day law enforcement is on the hunt for suspects allegedly stealing large amounts of old-growth redwood trees. The valuable wood is being stolen from Humboldt Redwood State Park in Northern California. Over the past month, California State Parks saying four arrests have been made, but two suspects are still outstanding, allegedly cutting up a 50-foot section of large old-growth redwood log and stealing those pieces. Rangers say the wood would have provided hundreds of years of nutrients to the forest, and the off-road vehicles used to steal the wood damage the forest floor. Alex Stone, ABC News.
0: One of the top art museums in Paris has opened a new gallery that features masterpieces stolen by the Nazis in World War II and never reclaimed. The paintings are hung so visitors can read the backs, which include labels of how the pieces moved. Dave Packer, ABC News.
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6: 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Here's the forecast from the National Weather Service. Mostly cloudy overnight with showers and thunderstorms, low 51. Showers and thunderstorms Wednesday, high 60. Cloudy Wednesday night with a chance of more showers and thunderstorms, low 39. Mostly sunny Thursday with a chance of afternoon showers, high 58. 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
3: No history of any kind of DUI conviction or anything else. And it being such an imperfect technology, there's no way you're going to get away with this without a challenge. And I believe ultimately this will fail.
4: I just happened to go to look at the latest on the automobile kill switch mandate. Again, this came actually in 2021. We talked about it a couple of years ago,
3: right,
4: which required all new passenger vehicles manufactured after 2026 to be equipped with advanced impaired driving prevention technology. Recent voting in January of this year, the amendment to repeal the mandate failed in the House 164 to 268. 57 Republicans voting against the repeal.
3: Yeah, we talked about that the other night.
4: So
3: yeah.
4: The point is, the public may not want it, but there doesn't seem to be any inertia from the side. You know, for example, you had, DeSantis has come out against it. Let me just see here. Chip Roy's come out against it. DeSantis has come out against it, pushing to repeal the requirement, calling it a Orwellian move that makes the dashboard a judge, jury, and an executioner. But I can't find, think about this, think how controversial this is. I can't find one poll on it.
3: Well, I don't think
4: nobody's ever done it.
3: I don't think most people are even aware of it.
4: Yeah.
3: I don't think the buying public is aware of it, because the moment you started introducing that when you do a test drive. Because think about this. The first part of buying a vehicle is a test drive. You get in, that technology is going to be in play. The moment that technology is in play, you're looking over at the salesperson who's riding shotgun and going, nope. Nope. I've stopped the test drive for much less.
4: Well, unless it's passive, you don't know it's working until it stops. You get in the car. Most people get in the car. You get in a car today. You know, you look at the you look at all the technology on it. If you have an old car and you get in, you're so confused to begin with.
3: Mm-hmm.
4: When I've got the what do they call it? The immersive. It's called the immersive dashboard. Through my windshield.
3: Right.
4: I see it on my one vehicle, which is 2017. But when you get in a pretty complicated situation and you put on your navigation, it looks like you're in a cockpit of an airplane.
3: Right.
4: I mean, there's just stuff all over the place. Mm-hmm. It took me a little while to get used to it.
3: Right.
4: And so you look at all that going on, is the system going to be passive where you just get in the car, you don't know it's even there until it tells you you can't drive. And it shuts down your vehicle.
3: Well, and again, because with so many parameters in place, there's a great likelihood that at least half of test drives would render some kind of action by the car. And if that is the case, that's a non-starter, so
4: to speak. Are you saying people are going in to buy their cars drunk?
3: No, I think they're looking around. I think they're doing exactly what they do when they drive. They're not paying attention, because right now it comes up with this. It's a disclaimer. Mine has this, and it will be. And they changed it because there was a complaint. The disclaimer used to pop up on my screen in my truck, which is only 2 years old. It would pop up on the fly. Pay attention to your driving. Well, you just distracted me from my driving with this prompt. Now, now it only happens when the vehicle's in park. So it comes up and it says, and you have to, in order to get your screen back, you have to click OK. It's a disclaimer. That's all it is. We want, hey, we told the people that they're going to have to use this responsibly, and that's where it ends. And quite frankly, that is where it ends. It's, you know, I went by, we all do it. You pass somebody who's weaving in and out of a lane. It's like, oh, that person is drunk. Nope, the guy was texting. And then not 1 minute later, I pass him. Not 1 minute later, he zooms past me at least 90. And then I'm thinking to myself, well, you know, that's just an accident waiting to happen. But there is a line that you cross. If, look, there's levels of enforcement. That distracted driving is against the law. Texting while driving is against the law in most, if not all, places by now. In fact, the fines are very heavy when you get into a school zone, in at least in our state. And so there are levels of enforcement. That enforcement requires manpower, humans to witness this outside of that vehicle. Now you're asking the enforcement to be the vehicle you pay for. Well, that changes the dynamic of the relationship when it comes to owning a vehicle.
4: I remember the first time when I got my 2017 vehicle, and it's got, you know, had all the latest stuff at the time, which is what they basically have today. And I'm driving down the highway. I'm going 70 and the wind's blowing. And I'm like, is that the wind or is that my alignment? So, and I had the car for a couple of years, so I'd never experienced this. So I took my hands off the wheel as the car's going down the highway. I mean, there's nobody around. I mean, it was, you know, it's middle of the night when I was going home.
3: Right.
4: And, you know.
3: Plus, we have guardrails, so.
4: Yeah, exactly. No, but I couldn't smash into them because they told me guardrail under repair.
3: Oh.
4: I still don't know why those signs exist.
3: I rely heavily on guardrails.
4: When they have that damaged guardrail sign, I'm like, why? You don't point out the damn potholes, but you're pointing out something that I don't plan on hitting.
3: Well, now I've got to finish my cereal before I get to the guardrail.
4: The guardrail. But I took my hand off the wheel for, and it was like, you know, three, and I'm monitoring it, seeing if the car is moving at all. Mm-hmm. I'm like, oh, the car, okay, it's not the alignment, it must be the wind. All of a sudden, in my windshield, this huge red sign, put your hands back on the wheel. I'm like, whoa.
3: Yeah. Well.
4: It's huge.
3: Yeah, got to be a 10 and 2. Or as I say, keep your knees at 8 and 4.
4: Yep.
3: There you go.
4: We are Red Eye Radio.
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6: Another potential freeze event midweek.
7: We are looking at two more mornings of potential damaging cold extending deep into the plains and the Midwest. Those events are likely to unfold on Wednesday morning and Thursday morning.
6: With USDA meteorologist Brad Rippey say this pattern follows a departing cold front across the east, south, and lower Midwest.
7: As the cold air settles in for Wednesday morning, we could see minimum temperatures dropping to the freezing mark or below as far south as the central Great Plains. Again, this is an area that has been exposed to multiple freeze events over the last several weeks.
6: With hard freezes forecasted for the northern plains and upper Midwest as well. Moving into Thursday morning,
7: we get the cold air deepening a bit, and we could see temperatures at or near the freezing mark as far south as western Oklahoma, northeastern New Mexico, and the northern panhandle of Texas.
6: I'm Rod Bain reporting for the U.S. Department of Agriculture in Washington, D.C.
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0: Mayor Red Eye Radio. He is Eric Carly, and I'm Gary McNamara. I am surprised, though, that the entire kill switch story isn't a monster story.
1: Yeah. You know, no, I mean, I think that's why it, I think the reason it's not is because I think too many people don't even know about it.
0: But with social media, why isn't it all over the place?
1: Yeah, I don't know. I don't know what they, it, this should have been viral back in 21 when it hit.
0: Yeah.
1: I think it was kind of, and we were still in the COVID years, so it should have been big then. I don't know. Maybe
0: I'd like to see some polling to see how many people don't even know it exists.
1: All right.
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7: We're Red Eye Radio. He's Eric Carly, and I'm Gary McNamara. You know, interesting, Eric, when the different debates happen in California.
8: Mm.
7: And again, coming from my perspective, it's not the perspective of a liberal in California. But when I watch it, I'm just like,
8: yeah.
7: Every time you either have either the Democrat or the Republican candidates, Hilton, or I've got mine blank on the other guy, the sheriff, they say these are the people that have been leading your state. These are the people that created all these policies.
8: Right, right.
7: And they're telling you how they're going to fix the policies that they endorsed and created.
8: Right.
7: What, they don't endorse them anymore? But this one was really interesting because this is back and forth. These are actually the Democrats arguing for a little bit here after Becerra talked about the cost of living in California is because of Trump. Democrats disagreed with him. Here we go.
9: So Mr. Mahan chose to divert from answering the question about affordability to launch attacks. What I would simply say to him is, let's focus on who's raising the cost of living in California the most. And that's Donald Trump. The price of gas has gone up $1 to $2 because of Donald Trump and his war in Iran. The price of goods, groceries, have gone up in California because of Donald Trump's illegal tariffs.
10: You see, all they can say is not true. That's just not true. We had the highest gas prices on average over $2 than the rest of the nation for a very long time.
7: That was another Democrat.
8: Yeah.
7: And so it's to me, it's just a zoo. I look at it and I'm like, okay, you really aren't making any points here. You know, here is Steve Hilton yesterday, one of the Republican candidates. Here we go.
8: Yeah.
11: It's classic Democrats, isn't it, what you're hearing? If it moves, tax it. If it still moves, regulate it. And if it stops moving, I guess they want to subsidize it. Look, the truth is on this, we have to have a bit of humility. This is a very fast-moving technology. And actually, even the people involved in it disagree about its exact consequences. Here are two things that we to practical things we could and should be doing better today. First of all, the real blue-collar jobs that are coming from the AI revolution, they're not happening in California. They're going to Texas and Arizona, semiconductor manufacturing. We can get that back by removing regulations. And secondly, school system is not educating our kids to be able to thrive in this world of AI.
8: Congresswoman.
12: Yeah. I mean, look, he makes all these great points. What has happened with California is, again, what has happened with all the blue states, a series of decisions that start with the voter. These are decisions that have been made that can be reversed. You can decide not to do them anymore and change the future, as he points out there. But I don't expect it to be widely heard and widely accepted in a state like California. I mean, I'm glad Republicans are, at least showing up and talking about these things. But I don't expect this to be the case for the future of California. They just don't learn. The voters aren't going to change.
7: And that's why I find it so interesting, because you see that Gavin Newsom does not poll well. But think about this. If you're Gavin Newsom, you have to sit there and be going, what in the hell is going on?
12: Yeah.
7: How can I not be winning this? How can Kamala Harris be trouncing me?
12: Yeah.
7: She's clueless on air. And that's the thing. Everyone knows. Every Democrat knows.
12: She can't form a sentence.
7: She's clueless on how the world works completely. And not only is she clueless, she comes across as clueless. Now, Newsom is clueless, but he has that very sophisticated way. The George, as I've always said, the George Clooney way, the Obama way. Of being able to phrase things without saying anything. Yeah. Now, we know they're clueless.
12: Yeah.
7: It's obvious they're clueless. It's obvious they don't live in the real world. But they look at it and go, yeah, but we're all Democrats. We're all clueless. It's who can present our cluelessness in a much better and sophisticated way. And so Newsom's looking at Kamala Harris going, how the hell can she be leading me?
12: No, that's and that's what it is. You know, you see the voter base and their series, basically their pattern of behavior. And it's not going back to reconsider all the bad decisions. It's just the opposite. They're going further in the direction of the radical left and what has created everything in California and these blue states. It's not going to reverse in our lifetime. I'm convinced. If I'm wrong, I'll celebrate being wrong.
7: Well, when you look, things have been much higher in California for a significant period of time,
12: mm-hmm.
7: as we all know. On the national level, and this is why we even warn the Republican Party and the administration, ignore prices to your own peril.
12: Right.
7: But there are places in this country where prices don't matter.
12: Mm.
7: Where everybody's talking about it in California and trying to blame Trump, as you just saw Becerra try to do.
12: Right.
7: This is Steve Hilton talking about prices. And I looked at this, and to me, I'm like, well, if prices is number one across the country, and finally, if California has hit that limit, if finally California people are saying, my God, what are you doing? Billionaires are moving. This means that we're going to have to pay more. People aren't stupid. If people look in their, they may be BS'd, but when it comes to their own economy and when it comes to the fact that they may be taxed, they're very sensitive to that. And when you have billionaires moving, and when you see, for example, when you see Spamberger in Virginia, okay, now we want to go after gym memberships. We want to, tax gym memberships and tax things that the middle class uses. As we have said before, one of the things that Democrats always used to say is, look at the Scandinavian countries, look at Sweden, look at Norway, look at all the socialism and how it succeeds. What they fail to mention is the middle class and the poor pay way more in taxes than they do in the United States.
12: Right.
7: There is no free lunch. It's like the couple in California after Obamacare was passed.
12: We love Obamacare.
7: We completely support Obama, and we support Obamacare. We didn't know we were going to have to pay for it. Our premiums have skyrocketed. Yep. We can't keep our own doctor anymore.
12: Yep.
7: But we still support the person who lied to us on this entire thing. We still support him. You sit there and you go, well, what do you do in that case? I go back to the guy that called us one time. Remember that call, the guy who called?
12: Mm.
7: And we convinced him. He said, you guys are right. The private sector does provide. We went through all the waiting times, for example.
12: Yeah.
7: Oh, you see the poll, not the poll, but the study on waiting times in the United States with Obamacare have gone up significantly.
12: Yeah. Yeah.
7: But we've said, you know, it's like, yeah, but you get care. Well, if you have to wait 6 months to go to a specialist, you're not getting care.
12: No.
7: And when it comes to medical things, people want the, once they find out they're ill, they want the treatment as soon as possible. But let me get back here to the prices here. I want to play this cut from Steve Hilton, and he makes a very great point. This is the best point that you can make. Now, you're a California citizen. Now, you know the gasoline prices are going up temporarily because of what we're in. But you all know, everyone knows, when the thing ends, and, you know, when this thing ends or the Strait of Hormuz is open, and we see that you've got countries like Saudi Arabia, the UAE now saying, we don't, you know, we want to be able to just sell more oil. The United States going in that direction, you're going to see a drastic decrease in it. We know it's temporary.
12: Right.
7: But here's what Steve Hilton said. He goes, look, this is California's problem. This isn't Trump. Prices have always been high.
12: Yep.
7: Here we go.
8: Mr. Hilton, go ahead.
11: It's not Donald Trump who's given us gas prices $2 higher than the rest of the country. It's Democrat policies, which Antonia and all the Democrats here support. It's not Donald Trump that's given us the highest housing costs in the country. It's Democrat policies that all these Democrats support. Donald Trump is the president in all the other states of America where the cost of living is way lower than in California. Obviously, it is way past time for change in California, and endlessly going on about Donald Trump doesn't serve the needs of the struggling families and small businesses.
7: Can you say what? Everybody knows that. Every Democrat listening right now in California to our show or independent knows that.
12: Yep.
7: They know it's the state policies in California and the Democrats sitting on that stage that caused it. And they still agree with all these Democrats all agree with the policies they've enacted. They're not saying, look, we need to back off on the climate change regulations.
12: No.
7: They still endorse everything that has given California a much higher cost of living. You and I always go back to. And we had said this for the longest time. We said, remember how they do the poverty level?
12: Right, right.
7: And we said they do it wrong. Poverty, well, the poverty level is lower in California because people make a lot more money. And we said, that's not how you figure out poverty. No. How you figure out
12: You've been saying this for years.
7: Yeah. How you figure out poverty is not what the average salary is.
12: Right.
7: It's what, you know, what the salaries are, whether you want to do median or average or whatever, based on what the cost of living is there. And once you pay for all of the goods and services that are necessary in life, that's how you would figure it out. What is left over?
12: Yeah.
7: That's how you figure what the poverty rate is.
12: Right. Right.
7: And, you know, that's the only fair way. And then remember the Census Bureau did that?
12: They changed it.
7: And California went to number one in poverty.
12: Right.
7: And we said, well, that's the point.
12: Right.
7: Doesn't matter what you make. It matters what you have at the end of the day. Once you pay for what we would view as necessary to live the life that you wish to live, or just an average life. I don't want to say that live the life you wish to live.
12: Just because, be able to live,
7: right?
12: Know, and
7: survive. The minimum sustenance.
12: The BART Bay Area Rapid Transit strike, and they said, "Look, $50,000 to $60,000. We can't as the workers for Bay Area Rapid Transit." We can't live in this area for 50 to 60, because that was the proposal on the table, I think. Mm-hmm. There's no way to survive that. And it's always been the case. And Californians know it. But the majority of Californians to date have not changed the way they vote. They still vote for the same policy that keeps them higher than the rest of the nation. I don't get it, but they're doing it. And it's, I just don't believe it's going to change. Not in my lifetime.
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7: We're Red Eye Radio. He's Eric Carlin. I'm Gary McNamara. Chad Bianco was who I was trying to think of.
12: Yeah,
7: before.
12: Sheriff of Riverside.
7: Yes, he's the one that's running. And I think very articulate. Now, I look at the California debates and I say, wow, okay. It's everything that's wrong. I saw the CNN poll that showed most Californians believe that what they pay for gasoline is not worth the cost.
12: Yeah.
7: Of right. what they claim is being done, you know, the whole climate change thing. Well, they made their point. The Republicans have made their point, in these debates. But I just want to play this audio cut here from Katie Porter, who's running. And this is just great. Look at how blunt she is when it comes to free health care to illegal immigrants.
12: Yeah,
7: here we go.
21: Congresswoman Porter, your thoughts on the idea of funding health care for undocumented immigrants statewide?
22: Yes.
21: Yes. And
22: that's, by the way, what I think Californians deserve as answers to these questions.
7: There you go. As clear as you can get. Now, by the way, we've said this before.
12: We've given
7: this advice to all liberals. You can have your free health care. Mm-hmm. You can give your free health care mm-hmm. to whoever you want.
12: Mm-hmm.
7: You can tax all the rich. You mm-hmm. can skyrocket inside of your state all the taxes that you want.
12: Yeah.
7: You can provide everything to everybody inside your state. Why aren't you doing it? Why aren't you demanding that the Democrats who have led and promised all

0: Because you can only care if you're willing to pay for it yourself. Then you care.
1: Yes.
0: If you're saying, no, somebody else should pay for it, then you don't care.
1: Right.
0: You just want free stuff.
1: Right.
0: You're not a more moral person than a conservative that says, by the way, there is no such thing as a free lunch. Somebody's right. going to have to pay for it.
1: Right. I want somebody else to pay for mine. That's greed. Right.
0: And government is not the most efficient system to run anything.
1: Right.
0: You can have it. No, but you won't. It's not. We'll get to it.
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8: ABC News, I'm Michelle Franzen. After the U.S. launched Project Freedom to escort ships through the Strait of Hormuz, President Trump in a social media post says the operation is now paused for a short period to allow for peace talks. ABC's Mary Bruce says there's been no break in the rhetoric.
9: A top Iranian official insisting, quote, we have not even begun yet, adding, we know full well that the continuation of the status quo is intolerable for America. Here at home, the average price of a gallon of gas now topping $4.50, the highest it's been in 4 years. The price of beef soaring more than 15% over the past year.
8: Indiana's primary races resulting in projected wins for President Trump's picks for at least five Republican races challenging GOP incumbents. Air evacuations scheduled for several passengers on board the Dutch cruise ship struck by the hantavirus outbreak. South African authorities say they've identified the Andes strain of the rodent-borne virus.

0: 3 people have died in that outbreak. This is ABC News. It has now been more than 3 months since Nancy Guthrie vanished from her home in Arizona.
1: FBI Director Kash Patel says his agency was kept out of the Nancy Guthrie investigation for 4 days at the beginning. He told Sean Hannity's podcast that he was the one who called Google and insisted that they look in their system for images from Guthrie's doorbell camera, even though Guthrie wasn't paying for a subscription. And he said it was the Pima County Sheriff's decision to send a DNA sample to a private lab in Florida rather than the FBI lab at Quantico. But the sheriff says the FBI was immediately notified and that a member of the FBI task force was on scene. Guthrie's whereabouts remain unknown. Alex Stone, ABC News.
0: Even the Pope can't always get great customer service. The New York Times says after Pope Leo was elected, he called his bank to change some personal information. When he identified himself, the customer service rep hung up. The Vatican had to reach out to the bank president. Michelle Franzen, ABC News.
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3: This is News Radio, WNBF News. Rain and showers today, high near 62, cloudy tonight, then gradual clearing, low around 40. Mostly sunny Thursday, high near 57. A large group of people gathered in downtown Binghamton near the spot where a homeless man was viciously attacked. Police said 5 teenagers punched and kicked the victim on Carroll Street on April 27th. The 45-year-old man sustained severe injuries to his head and body. He had been hospitalized in critical condition. Several people spoke during Tuesday afternoon's vigil at Kennedy Park in front of 2 high-rise apartment buildings at Chenangle Place near the Henry Street Post Office. One of those who addressed the crowd said he had been told by Peter Benedim's family that the man had been removed from life support and had passed away. Many of those who spoke during the gathering decried the lack of sufficient assistance for those who are unhoused in Broome County. They called for more to be done to help protect those who are vulnerable and in need. Binghamton police investigators have not released the name of the man who was attacked on Carroll Street. Detectives said about 90 minutes from the time of the assault until someone reported an unresponsive man was lying on the sidewalk at the intersection of Carroll and Henry Streets. Police have said 4 of the suspects in the attack, 2 14-year-old boys and 2 15-year-old boys, were charged with attempted murder. The 5th suspect, a 13-year-old boy, has not been charged. Delta Airlines is scheduled to resume daily service to Broome County on Thursday. The Greater Binghamton Airport has been without regular passenger flights for nearly 3 months. Delta advised county officials in late December that it was ending its 1 daily flight between the town of Mainfield and Detroit. The final flight was made on February 14th. Less than 2 weeks after announcing it was leaving the Binghamton market, Delta revealed that it planned to restore service to Detroit in the spring. Local officials credited Governor Kathy Hochul and U.S. Senator Charles Schumer for helping to convince Delta to resume the daily flights to and from Binghamton. It's not known what they did to persuade the airline to restore the service. The new Delta schedule calls for the flight from Detroit to arrive at the Binghamton Airport around 1:45 p.m. daily. The return flight to Detroit will leave around 2:30 p.m.

0: statement released Tuesday, Broome County Executive Jason Garner encouraged area residents to take advantage of the service and consider flying out of BGM whenever possible so that we can continue to grow and expand air service in the future. A sign on Reynolds Road in Johnson City reads that a Chick-fil-A restaurant is coming soon. The Georgia-based company has been planning to dive into the Binghamton market for years. The firm chose two sites for its first two local operations. One is in the Oakdale Commons in Johnson City, and the other will be in the Town Square Mall in Vestal. The Oakdale Commons Key Bank branch closed in October, and the building was demolished in November. The site was cleared for the restaurant development. Now workers from the Bannock Group of New Jersey have arrived in Johnson City and are moving to build the Chick-fil-A. The banner advertising the new restaurant has been posted on construction fencing that was being erected on Tuesday. The Johnson City location is expected to open in October. The Vestal Chick-fil-A won't open this year. It'll be built at the site of the closed Storming Crab restaurant in the Town Square Mall on the Vestal Parkway. That Chick-fil-A is slated to be into operation next January. The operator of a Broome County restaurant is putting final touches on a new eatery in Vestal. Piccolo's Pizzeria will occupy a building at 1805 Vestal Parkway East. The place most recently was home to a Subway sandwich shop. Frank LoPiccolo acquired the property about a year ago. The work to start the big makeover in preparation for the pizza shop started last summer. He owns Frank's Italian restaurant in the town of Maine. Initially planned to open the new eatery in January, but it's taken a bit longer to get everything ready. He now expects to hold the grand opening starting today or tomorrow. The business will have an indoor dining area and a deck to provide some outdoor seating for patrons. People walking or biking along the Vestal Rail Trail will be able to access the restaurant from the pathway. That's a look at your local news. For updates on news, weather, sports, and features, open up the WNBF app and online at WNBF.com. 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
0: WNBF, good morning. It is Wednesday, May 6, 6:10. I'm Don Morgan. More than a year after the Chinese AI chatbot DeepSeek, a main rival to OpenAI's ChatGPT, stunned the world with its own advanced AI model, China has become a testing ground for mass use of AI tools. In March, a group of Chinese lined up to get help setting up the AI agent OpenClaw on their laptops, a reflection of China's edge as a massive testing ground. its ability to foster mass adoptions rather than just AI model advancements is helping to shape how AI is used around the world, potentially giving it an upper hand in its tech rivalry with the United States. News Radio WNBF, let's take a look at some traffic in our area. Broome County Highway work for this week includes road sweeping crews in the Endwell, Endicott, and Vestal areas. There's hand patching on Smith Hill Road, Lewis Road in Conklin area. Culvert work, Center Village Loop Road, rebuilding shoulders, Hale Eddy Road and River Road, and cleaning ditches on Twist Run Road, Nanticoke Drive, Ballyhack Road, and Aquaga Lake Road. Lane reductions continue. Route 434 Vestal Parkway for the deck replacement project over Choconut Creek. Right lane closures on Interstate 81 northbound between exits 16 and 21. And just coming up in a few days, the Broome County Department of Public Works will be closing Old Route 17 in the town of Sanford for a culvert replacement near the intersection of Mount View Drive. That closure will begin on May 11th at 7 a.m. and reopen at 5 p.m. on August 14th. Your weather forecast for today: rain, showers, high near 62. Winds light and variable, becoming south this morning, 5 to 8 miles an hour. Your precipitation, 100%. Tonight, cloudy during the evening, and then gradual clearing with a low around 40. Winds calm. Mostly sunny Thursday, high near 57. Calm winds will become northwest around 6 miles an hour in the afternoon. Thursday night, mostly cloudy, then gradually becoming mostly clear with a low around 37. Winds will be calm. It's 54 degrees at News Radio WNBF. 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
0: This is News Radio WNBF Sports. The Binghamton Rumble Ponies fell in the opening game of the series against the Hartford Yard Goats from Arapahoe Stadium yesterday, 10-2, behind a 15-hit night for the Yard Goats. The Rumble Ponies used seven arms, including infielder Wyatt Young, who made his third appearance of the season and went scoreless over two innings. Right-hander Kevin Gowdy and left-hander Matt Turner also each threw a scoreless frame. The Rumble Ponies continue the six-game series tonight at Marabito Stadium against the Yard Goats. First pitch is at 6:07. Game will be broadcast on WNBF with pregame show beginning at 5:50 with Matt Levine and Cam Manna. The Binghamton Bearcats softball team opens play today at 1:30 versus the Maine Black Bears in the America East Softball Championship Tournament. Binghamton enters as the second seed. Coach Jess Bump says the Bearcats are playing some of their best softball of the season.
12: You know, Maine's gotten a lot better the last few years, so they're the 5 seed, but they've lost a lot of games by, you know, one or two runs throughout conference play, and they're definitely more of a full team. We just got to go up there and play. It doesn't matter where we're playing, doesn't matter who we're playing. We got to go up there and play Binghamton softball, and I think we're doing that right now, so we just got to use that to our advantage.
0: Hot-hitting sophomore third baseman Rachel Carey has been named the America East Player of the Year. She headlines 5 Bearcats named to the all-conference teams.
13: Definitely a surprise when I came in and I was playing third, but I came back in way better shape, and I was just ready to help the team any way I could, find a way into the lineup, and be able to produce for everybody around me. That's the bottom line. We do everything for each other, and I wouldn't be in this position without them, so thankful for that.
0: Carey leads the conference with a .478 batting average. Along with her Player of the Year award, Carey is an all-conference pick at the third base and joins teammates Elissa Allen, Darian McNutta, and Emma Lawson on the first team. Olivia Kennedy was a second team selection, and Lauren Payne was named to the All-Conference rookie team. Major League Baseball yesterday, the Mets-Rockies game postponed. Yankees beat the Texas Rangers 7-4. Philadelphia Phillies over the Athletics 9-1. Arizona Diamondbacks blanked the Pittsburgh Pirates 9-0. NHL playoffs, Colorado Avalanche over the Minnesota Wild yesterday 5-2. The Avalanche lead that series 2-0. In NBA playoffs yesterday, it was the Cleveland Cavaliers losing to the Detroit Pistons 111-101. Pistons lead that series 1-0. And it was the Oklahoma City Thunder over the Los Angeles Lakers 108-90. The Thunder lead that series 1-0. The New York Giants are signing defensive tackle DJ Reader to a 2-year contract worth $12.5 million. A person familiar with the move tells the Associated Press. The Giants hosted Reader for a workout on April 13th while there was uncertainty about Lawrence's future with the team. Reader started all 17 games for the Detroit Lions last season and made 28 tackles. In 137 games with Houston, Cincinnati, and Detroit, since the Texans picked him in the fifth round of the 2016 draft, Reader has 328 tackles and 12.5 sacks. That's a check on sports. For updates on local news, weather, sports, and features, open up the WNBF app and online at WNBF.com. 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
0: Philadelphia 76ers coach Nick Nurse was away from the team Tuesday ahead of Game 2 of its second-round playoff series against the New York Knicks to attend the funeral of his brother. Nurse's 62-year-old brother, Steve Nurse, died unexpectedly last Wednesday. Nick Nurse left the team following Philadelphia's loss to open the second round against the Knicks on Monday for the service on Tuesday in Iowa. He's expected to rejoin the Sixers for Game 2 tonight. 619 News Radio WNBF. We'll check in with Wall Street next.
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4: From ABC News, Wall Street Now. After a stumbling start to the session, stocks finished higher on Tuesday. The broad market S&P gained 0.8%. The tech-heavy NASDAQ popped 1%, both closing at new all-time highs. The Dow added 356 points to finish at 49,298. Accelerating fuel prices might have summer vacationers tapping the brakes. Gas Buddy puts the national average for regular gas at $4.50 a gallon for the first time in nearly 4 years. The average in California is well over $6. Criminals trolling the dark web are finding personal data that's helping them to pose as bank employees or FBI agents, then drain victims' accounts. The real FBI received nearly 200,000 complaints last year of spoof phishing incidents. Competition from the vast array of streaming services available at home hasn't kept Americans from going out to the movies. AMC says first quarter revenues topped $1 billion and theater attendance was up 13%. Jim Ryan, ABC News.
0: News Radio WNBF. We're complaining about rain and cooler temperatures. Well, we could be in Colorado and Wyoming. People in those states were getting out their snow shovels as a late storm, spring storm, was bringing Denver's biggest snowfall of the season, potentially. Snow is developing in the northern Colorado mountains and foothills, with rain in Denver expected to change over to snow by last night. They were saying up to 8 inches were possible. Higher elevations in Colorado could be seeing up to a foot. The snowfall was expected to continue into today, followed by plunging temperatures and a widespread freeze. Snow in May is unusual for the region, but not unheard of. A light dusting on June 2nd of 1951 was the last time in the year, the latest time in the year, that Denver saw snow. Speaking of weather, for today, we have rain and showers likely this afternoon with a high near 62. Winds south 5 to 8 miles an hour. Precipitation, obviously, 100%. Cloudy tonight during the early evening, then gradual clearing, low around 40, winds calm. Thursday, mostly sunny, high near 57, calm winds becoming northwest around 6 miles an hour in the afternoon. Mostly cloudy Thursday night, then gradually becoming mostly clear, low around 37 with winds calm. Right now, 54 degrees. 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
4: Across the country right now, at this very moment, there are probably arguments taking place about who's doing more of the housework, the homework, the shuttling of kids from this activity to that. It's true. By and large, women do more of this than men. But doesn't have to be that way. And if you and your spouse can level that playing field, it's going to make both of you and your kids happier. Psychologist Yelena Kecmanovic says this might be how you get there. As hard as it might be at first, try to think of your partner like a teammate, not an adversary. Learn how to do some of the chores your partner does to get a better understanding of how much effort something takes. And finally, take the time to acknowledge what the other person is doing. And every now and then, even express your appreciation. That'll go a long way. I'm Dr. Sanjay Gupta, helping you live a better life.
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17: This is News Radio WNBF News. Rain and showers today, high near 62, cloudy tonight, then gradual clearing, low around 40. Mostly sunny Thursday, high near 57. A large group of people gathered in downtown Binghamton near the spot where a homeless man was viciously attacked. Police said five teenagers punched and kicked the victim on Carroll Street on April 27th. The 45-year-old man sustained severe injuries to his head and body. He had been hospitalized in critical condition. Several people spoke during Tuesday afternoon's vigil at Kennedy Park in front of two high-rise apartment buildings at Chenangle Place near the Henry Street Post Office. One of those who addressed the crowd said he had been told by Peter Benedim's family that the man had been removed from life support and had passed away. Many of those who spoke during the gathering decried the lack of sufficient assistance for those who are unhoused in Broome County. They called for more to be done to help protect those who are vulnerable and in need. Binghamton police investigators have not released the name of the man who was attacked on Carroll Street. Detectives said about 90 minutes from the time of the assault until someone reported an unresponsive man was lying on the sidewalk at the intersection of Carroll and Henry Streets. Police have said four of the suspects in the attack, two 14-year-old boys and two 15-year-old boys, were charged with attempted murder. The fifth suspect, a 13-year-old boy, has not been charged. Delta Airlines is scheduled to resume daily service to Broome County on Thursday. The Greater Binghamton Airport has been without regular passenger flights for nearly 3 months. Delta advised county officials in late December that it was ending its one daily flight between the town of Mainfield and Detroit. The final flight was made on February 14th. Less than 2 weeks after announcing it was leaving the Binghamton market, Delta revealed that it planned to restore service to Detroit in the spring. Local officials credited Governor Kathy Hochul and U.S. Senator Charles Schumer for helping to convince Delta to resume the daily flights to and from Binghamton. It's not known what they did to persuade the airline to restore the service. The new Delta schedule calls for the flight from Detroit to arrive at the Binghamton Airport around 1:45 p.m. daily. The return flight to Detroit will leave around 2:30 p.m. In a statement released Tuesday, Broome County Executive Jason Garner encouraged area residents to take advantage of the service and consider flying out of BGM whenever possible so that we can continue to grow and expand air service in the future. A sign on Reynolds Road in Johnson City reads that a Chick-fil-A restaurant is coming soon. The Georgia-based company has been planning to dive into the Binghamton market for years. The firm chose two sites for its first two local operations. One is in the Oakdale Commons in Johnson City, and the other will be in the Town Square Mall in Vestal. The Oakdale Commons Key Bank branch closed in October, and the building was demolished in November. The site was cleared for the restaurant development. Now workers from the Bannock Group of New Jersey have arrived in Johnson City and are moving to build the Chick-fil-A. The banner advertising the new restaurant has been posted on construction fencing that was being erected on Tuesday. The Johnson City location is expected to open in October. The Vestal Chick-fil-A won't open this year. It'll be built at the site of the closed Storming Crab restaurant in the Town Square Mall on the Vestal Parkway. That Chick-fil-A is slated to be into operation next January. The operator of a Broome County restaurant is putting final touches on a new eatery in Vestal. Piccolo's Pizzeria will occupy a building at 1805 Vestal Parkway East. The place most recently was home to a Subway sandwich shop. Frank LoPiccolo acquired the property about a year ago. The work to start the big makeover in preparation for the pizza shop started last summer. He owns Frank's Italian restaurant in the town of Maine. Initially planned to open the new eatery in January, but it's taken a bit longer to get everything ready. He now expects to hold the grand opening starting today or tomorrow. The business will have an indoor dining area and a deck to provide some outdoor seating for patrons. People walking or biking along the Vestal Rail Trail will be able to access the restaurant from the pathway. That's a look at your local news. For updates on news, weather, sports, and features, open up the WNBF app and online at WNBF.com. 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
17: This Wednesday morning, 6:36. The Taiwanese town of Fenglin has embraced its slow pace of life using snail races to celebrate a focus on sustainability and community. The initiative aims to boost tourism after a 2024 earthquake impacted travel in the area. Fenglin joined the Citislow network of small cities in 2014, promoting quality of life and local foods. The town's population has shrunk over the years, with over 20% of residents aged 65 and older. The snail races, held during the May Day holiday, attract locals and tourists alike. Besides the races, guided e-bike tours highlighted Fenglin's historic sites and leisurely lifestyle. 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
17: This is News Radio WNBF Sports. The Binghamton Rumble Ponies fell in the opening game of the series against the Hartford Yard Goats from Arapahoe Stadium yesterday, 10-2, behind a 15-hit night for the Yard Goats. The Rumble Ponies used 7 arms, including infielder Wyatt Young, who made his 3rd appearance of the season and went scoreless over 2 innings. Right-hander Kevin Gowdy and left-hander Matt Turner also each threw a scoreless frame. The Rumble Ponies continue the 6-game series tonight at Marabito Stadium against the Yard Goats. First pitch is at 6:07. Game will be broadcast on WNBF with pregame show beginning at 5:50 with Matt Levine and Cam Manna. The Binghamton Bearcats softball team opens play today at 1:30. Versus the Maine Black Bears in the America East Softball Championship Tournament. Binghamton enters as the 2nd seed. Coach Jess Bump says the Bearcats are playing some of their best softball of the season.
22: You know, Maine's gotten a lot better the last few years, so they're the 5 seed, but they've lost a lot of games by, you know, 1 or 2 runs throughout conference play, and they're definitely more of a full team. We just got to go up there and play. It doesn't matter where we're playing, doesn't matter who we're playing. We got to go up there and play Binghamton softball, and I think we're doing that right now, so we just got to use that to our advantage.
17: Hot-hitting sophomore third baseman Rachel Carey has been named the America East Player of the Year. She headlines 5 Bearcats named to the all-conference teams.
23: Definitely a surprise when I came in and I was playing third, but I came back in way better shape, and I was just ready to help the team any way I could, find a way into the lineup and be able to produce for everybody around me. That's the bottom line. We do everything for each other, and I wouldn't be in this position without them, so thankful for that.
17: Carey leads the conference with a .478 batting average. along with her Player of the Year award. Carey is an all-conference pick at the third base and joins teammates Elissa Allen, Darian McDonough, and Emma Lawson on the first team. Olivia Kennedy was a second-team selection, and Lauren Payne was named to the all-conference rookie team. Major League Baseball yesterday, the Mets-Rockies game postponed. Yankees beat the Texas Rangers 7-4. Philadelphia Phillies over the Athletics 9-1. Arizona Diamondbacks blanked the Pittsburgh Pirates 9-0. NHL playoffs, Colorado Avalanche over the Minnesota Wild yesterday 5-2. The Avalanche lead that series 2-0. And NBA playoffs yesterday, it was the Cleveland Cavaliers losing to the Detroit Pistons 111-101. Pistons lead that series 1-0. And it was the Oklahoma City Thunder over the Los Angeles Lakers 108-90. The Thunder lead that series 1-0. The New York Giants are signing defensive tackle DJ Reader to a 2-year contract worth $12.5 million. A person familiar with the move tells the Associated Press. The Giants hosted Reader for a workout on April 13th while there was uncertainty about Lawrence's future with the team. Reader started all 17 games for the Detroit Lions last season and made 28 tackles. In 137 games with Houston, Cincinnati, and Detroit, since the Texans picked him in the fifth round of the 2016 draft, Reader has 328 tackles and 12.5 sacks. That's a check on sports. For updates on local news, weather, sports, and features, open up the WNBF app and online at WNBF.com. 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
17: Sabres center and face-off ace Sam Carrick resumed practicing yesterday and is in position to return for Buffalo's second-round playoff series against the Montreal Canadiens. Coach Lindy Ruff anticipated Carrick will be back in the lineup soon without providing a timetable by listing him as day-to-day. The Sabres host Montreal in Game 1 tonight, followed by Game 2 on Friday. Carrick wrenched his left arm during a fight with Islanders captain Anders Lee in the third period of Buffalo's 4-3 win on March 31st. He missed the final 7 regular season games and Buffalo's 6-game first-round series win over Boston. 6:44, News Radio, WNBF. Business news is up next.
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17: This is News Radio WNBF, Wednesday, May 6th. Let's check in with business news. South Korea has soared nearly 7%, topping 7,000 for the first time, as Samsung Electronics jumped 14% in a rally driven by expectations of strong growth in artificial intelligence. Shares of SK Hynix, another major Korean computer chip maker, shot up nearly 11% on Wednesday. Hopes for progress in ending the war also pushed shares higher across Asia. On Wall Street, stock prices rose to records Tuesday after oil prices eased and companies kept reporting bigger profits than analysts expected. The S&P 500 climbed 0.8% to top its all-time high. The Dow Jones Industrial Average added 0.7%, and the tech-heavy NASDAQ Composite set its own record, rallying 1%. U.S. jobs openings were essentially unchanged at 6.9 million in March, another sign the American labor remained sluggish even before the full impact of the Iran war hit the economy. The job market's been up and down so far this year after a dismal 2025, and the Iran war has clouded the outlook. On Tuesday, the job openings and labor turnout survey showed that layoffs rose in March, but hiring improved and more people quit their jobs. It's a sign of confidence in the economy. Job openings have come down more or less steadily since peaking at a record $12.3 million in March of 2022 as the U.S. economy bounded back from COVID-19 lockdowns. A federal civil rights agency filed a discrimination lawsuit Tuesday against the New York Times, claiming that the newer organization passed over a white male employee for a promotion in favor of a lesser qualified woman to meet its diversity goals. The New York Times called the lawsuit politically motivated and said it would defend itself vigorously. The Equal Employment Opportunity Commission filed the lawsuit Tuesday on behalf of a New York Times editor who lodged a complaint after he didn't get the role of deputy real estate editor in 2025, alleging gender and racial discrimination. U.S. health regulators have announced their first authorization of fruit-flavored electronic cigarettes intended for adult smokers. The Tuesday announcement from the Food and Drug Administration is a major shift that comes after months of appeals to the Trump White House from the vaping industry. As a presidential candidate, Donald Trump promised to save the vaping industry, but action on vaping and other tobacco policies has taken a back seat at the FDA. The White House has recently met with e-cigarette manufacturers who have called for the administration to loosen standards on their products. The new e-cigarettes authorized Tuesday come in mango, blueberry, and two varieties of menthol. Greg Brockman, OpenAI's president and CEO, Sam Altman's top lieutenant, disclosed in court Monday that his stake in the artificial intelligence company is worth nearly $30 billion. Brockman, who said he did not want to invest in OpenAI, took the witness stand Monday in the landmark trial that centers on the 2015 birth of ChatGPT maker OpenAI as a nonprofit startup primarily funded by Musk before evolving into a capitalistic venture now valued at $852 billion. That is a look at your business news. 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
1: Nominations for the Tony Awards are now out. New musicals The Lost Boys and Schmigadoon led with 12 nominations each, followed closely by Lincoln Center's revival of Ragtime, which received 11 nominations. The Tony Awards, hosted by Pink, will air on CBS and stream on Paramount Plus on June 7th.
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1: 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The film will star Matt Damon, Anne Hathaway, Zendaya, Robert Pattinson, Tom Holland, and Lupita Nyong'o. The Odyssey arrives in theaters on July 17th.
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1: The Boys are coming to the big screen. The series finale of the hit Amazon Prime Video series will premiere in theaters in 4DX on May 19th. 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And happy birthday to George Clooney, who's 65 today. 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
4: News Radio, WNBF. Weather-wise, rain today and showers this afternoon, high near 62. Winds south, 5 to 8 miles an hour. Cloudy tonight during the early evening, then gradual clearing, low about 40, winds calm. Thursday, mostly sunny, high near 57. Winds calm, they'll become northwest around 6 miles an hour in the afternoon. Thursday night, mostly cloudy, then gradually becoming mostly clear, low around 37 degrees with winds calm. Rest of the week, mostly sunny Friday, but a chance of afternoon showers, high near 58. A chance of showers on Friday, 30%. Mostly cloudy Friday night, chance of showers low around 43. Mostly cloudy, showers likely Saturday. High near 62. Sunday, partly sunny. Again, a chance of showers with a high near 70. Right now, it's 54 degrees at News Radio WNBF with Kim Komando next.
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6: 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I'm Don Morgan. Thank you for joining me. Top of the hour, I've got for you ABC News, and we'll follow that up with your local news. 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
7: ABC News, I'm Michelle Franzen. 3 patients have now been evacuated from a cruise ship off the West African coast where the hantavirus has been confirmed. The head of the WHO says they're going to be going to the Netherlands to be treated. Hantavirus usually is transmitted through rodent droppings, but new tests show the strain can pass from human to human. Just a couple of days after announcing Project Freedom, the U.S. protection plan for cargo ships traveling the Strait of Hormuz, President Trump pausing it, hoping to get a peace deal with Iran. But the closure of the strait pushing the average gas price over $4.50 a gallon.
8: We are still not at that all-time high for gas when it comes to the national average. That was hit under President Biden back in June 2022. We were at $5.03. So that's kind of the all-time high. Some analysts are saying if the strait stays closed through, for example, 4th of July, that's when we could be talking about getting past that $5 mark.
7: ABC's Elizabeth Schulze. This is ABC News. The state of California suing insurance giant State Farm over its handling of the wildfires in Los Angeles County last year. State Farm says it's paid out $5 billion in some 14,000 claims. State investigators, though, allege the way they made those payouts was illegal. Here's ABC's Trevor Ault.
9: We talked to Ricardo Lara. He's the commissioner with the Department of Insurance, and he kind of laid out claim after claim after claim of what they say State Farm is doing. Essentially, what they're saying is State Farm, they believe, has been doing this systematically. They can now face a fine, and even potentially they could, in theory, get their license suspended in the state of California.
7: In San Diego, more than 400 animals rescued from a

0: sprawling animal sanctuary. The Humane Society says the crisis was sparked when it filed for bankruptcy.
1: Some 200 cats, 165 horses, dozens of dogs, and everything from chickens to alpacas. Authorities say many were suffering. Some had to be euthanized.
0: ABC's Hannah Bata, Villa Chardonnay Sanctuary, says the facility was hoping to turn around its situation. Michelle Franz in ABC News.
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4: This is News Radio, WNBF News. Rain and showers today, high near 62, cloudy tonight, then gradual clearing, low around 40. Mostly sunny Thursday, high near 57. A large group of people gathered in downtown Binghamton near the spot where a homeless man was viciously attacked. Police said five teenagers punched and kicked the victim on Carroll Street on April 27th. The 45-year-old man sustained severe injuries to his head and body. He had been hospitalized in critical condition. Several people spoke during Tuesday afternoon's vigil at Kennedy Park in front of two high-rise apartment buildings at Chenangle Place near the Henry Street Post Office. One of those who addressed the crowd said he had been told by Peter Benedim's family that the man had been removed from life support and had passed away. Many of those who spoke during the gathering decried the lack of sufficient assistance for those who are unhoused in Broome County. They called for more to be done to help protect those who are vulnerable and in need. Binghamton police investigators have not released the name of the man who was attacked on Carroll Street. Detectives said about 90 minutes from the time of the assault until someone reported an unresponsive man was lying on the sidewalk at the intersection of Carroll and Henry Streets. Police have said four of the suspects in the attack, two 14-year-old boys and two 15-year-old boys, were charged with attempted murder. The fifth suspect, a 13-year-old boy, has not been charged. Delta Airlines is scheduled to resume daily service to Broome County on Thursday. The Greater Binghamton Airport has been without regular passenger flights for nearly 3 months. Delta advised county officials in late December that it was ending its one daily flight between the town of Mainfield and Detroit. The final flight was made on February 14th. Less than 2 weeks after announcing it was leaving the Binghamton market, Delta revealed that it planned to restore service to Detroit in the spring. Local officials credited Governor Kathy Hochul and U.S. Senator Charles Schumer for helping to convince Delta to resume the daily flights to and from Binghamton. It's not known what they did to persuade the airline to restore the service. The new Delta schedule calls for the flight from Detroit to arrive at the Binghamton Airport around 1:45 p.m. daily. The return flight to Detroit will leave around 2:30 p.m. In a statement released Tuesday, Broome County Executive Jason Garner encouraged area residents to take advantage of the service and consider flying out of BGM whenever possible so that we can continue to grow and expand air service in the future. A sign on Reynolds Road in Johnson City reads that a Chick-fil-A restaurant is coming soon. The Georgia-based company has been planning to dive into the Binghamton market for years. The firm chose two sites for its first two local operations. One is in the Oakdale Commons in Johnson City, and the other will be in the Town Square Mall in Vestal. the Oakdale Commons.

0: Citizens Key Bank branch closed in October and the building was demolished in November. The site was cleared for the restaurant development. Now workers from the Bannock Group of New Jersey have arrived in Johnson City and are moving to build the Chick-fil-A. The banner advertising the new restaurant has been posted on construction fencing that was being erected on Tuesday. The Johnson City location is expected to open in October. The Vestal Chick-fil-A won't open this year. It'll be built at the site of the closed Storming Crab restaurant in the Town Square Mall on the Vestal Parkway. That Chick-fil-A is slated to be into operation next January. The operator of a Broome County restaurant is putting final touches on a new eatery in Vestal. Piccolo's Pizzeria will occupy a building at 1805 Vestal Parkway East. The place most recently was home to a Subway sandwich shop. Frank LoPiccolo acquired the property about a year ago. The work to start the big makeover in preparation for the pizza shop started last summer. He owns Frank's Italian restaurant in the town of Maine. Initially planned to open the new eatery in January, but it's taken a bit longer to get everything ready. He now expects to hold the grand opening starting today or tomorrow. The business will have an indoor dining area and a deck to provide some outdoor seating for patrons. People walking or biking along the Vestal Rail Trail will be able to access the restaurant from the pathway. That's a look at your local news. For updates on news, weather, sports, and features, open up the WNBF app and online at WNBF.com. 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
0: Wednesday, May 6th, News Radio WNBF. Good morning. The Rolling Stones announced a new album yesterday. It's titled Foreign Tongues. It will arrive July 10th and feature the late Charlie Watts, Steve Winwood, Paul McCartney, The Cure's Robert Smith, and the Red Hot Chili Peppers' Chad Smith. It's their follow-up to 2023's Hackney Diamonds. Speculation surrounding a new Stones album has been going around for weeks. Leading up to their announcement, billboards with the band's iconic mouth and tongue logo began appearing in major cities around the world with the words Foreign Tongues in various languages. On Sunday, the band shared a slide puzzle graphic fans believe to be the album artwork, depicting a cartoonish collage of the members' faces. Exciting for Stones fans. Traffic-wise, today and through this week from Broome County, there's cleaning ditches on Twist Run Road, Nanticoke Drive, Ballyhack Road, and Aquaga Lake Road. Rebuilding shoulders on Hale Eddy Road and River Road. Culvert work on Center Village Loop Road. Hand patching on Smith Hill Road, Lewis Road, and Conklin area. and there's road sweeping crews in the Endwell, Endicott, and Vestal areas this week. Continuing right lane closures on Interstate 81 northbound between exits 16 and 21. Lane reductions on Route 434 Vestal Parkway for deck replacement project over Choconut Creek. Coming up on May 11th, Broome County Department of Public Works will be closing Old Route 17 in the town of Sanford for a culvert replacement near the intersection of Mount View Drive. It'll begin at 7 a.m. on May 11th and reopen 5 p.m. on August 14th. For your weather forecast today, rain, then showers this afternoon, high near 62, winds south 5 to 8 miles an hour. Cloudy tonight during the early evening, then gradual clearing, low around 40, winds calm. Mostly sunny for Thursday, high near 57, winds calm. They'll become northwest around 6 miles an hour in the afternoon. Thursday night, mostly cloudy, but gradually becoming mostly clear, low around 37, winds will be calm. 54 degrees, News Radio WNBF. 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
0: 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The Binghamton Rumble Ponies fell in the opening game of the series against the Hartford Yard Goats from Arapahoe Stadium yesterday, 10-2, behind a 15-hit night for the Yard Goats. The Rumble Ponies used seven arms, including infielder Wyatt Young, who made his third appearance of the season and went scoreless over two innings. Right-hander Kevin Gowdy and left-hander Matt Turner also each threw a scoreless frame. The Rumble Ponies continue the six-game series tonight at Arapahoe Stadium against the Yard Goats. First pitch is at 6:07. Game will be broadcast on WNBF with pregame show beginning at 5:50 with Matt Levine and Cam Manna. The Binghamton Bearcats softball team opens play today at 1:30. Versus the Maine Black Bears in the America East Softball Championship Tournament. Binghamton enters as the second seed. Coach Jess Bump says the Bearcats are playing some of their best softball of the season.
10: You know, Maine's gotten a lot better the last few years, so they're the five seed, but they've lost a lot of games by, you know, one or two runs throughout conference play, and they're definitely more of a full team. We just got to go up there and play. It doesn't matter where we're playing, doesn't matter who we're playing. We got to go up there and play Binghamton softball, and I think we're doing that right now, so we just got to use that to our advantage.
0: Hot-hitting sophomore third baseman Rachel Carey has been named the America East Player of the Year. She headlines five Bearcats named to the all-conference teams.
11: Definitely a surprise when I came in and I was playing third, but I came back in way better shape, and I was just ready to help the team any way I could, find a way into the lineup and be able to produce for everybody around me. That's the bottom line. We do everything for each other, and I wouldn't be in this position without them, so thankful for that.
0: Carey leads the conference with a .478 batting average. Along with her Player of the Year award, Carey is an all-conference pick at the third base and joins teammates Elissa Allen, Darian McDonough, and Emma Lawson on the first team. Olivia Kennedy was a second-team selection, and Lauren Payne was named to the all-conference rookie team. Major League Baseball yesterday, the Mets-Rockies game postponed. Yankees beat the Texas Rangers 7-4. Philadelphia Phillies over the Athletics 9-1. Arizona Diamondbacks blanked the Pittsburgh Pirates 9-0. NHL playoffs, Colorado Avalanche over the Minnesota Wild yesterday 5-2. The Avalanche lead that series 2-0. In NBA playoffs yesterday, it was the Cleveland Cavaliers losing to the Detroit Pistons 111-101. Pistons lead that series 1-0. And it was the Oklahoma City Thunder over the Los Angeles Lakers, 108-90. The Thunder lead.

0: That series, one game to none. The New York Giants are signing defensive tackle DJ Reader to a two-year contract worth $12.5 million. A person familiar with the move tells the Associated Press. The Giants hosted Reader for a workout on April 13th while there was uncertainty about Lawrence's future with the team. Reader started all 17 games for the Detroit Lions last season and made 28 tackles. In 137 games with Houston, Cincinnati, and Detroit since the Texans picked him in the fifth round of the 2016 draft, Reader has 328 tackles and 12 and a half sacks. That's a check on sports. For updates on local news, weather, sports, and features, open up the WNBF app and online at WNBF.com. 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
0: The New York Yankees will pay tribute to longtime radio play-by-play announcer John Sterling with a memorial patch on their uniform sleeves. Sterling died Monday at age 87. After announcing Sterling's passing, the Yankees wore caps with JS stitching on the back of their hats for Monday's win against Baltimore. The Yankees will wear caps with Sterling's initials through their game against the Mets on May 17th. And start wearing the patch the following day against Toronto. Sterling called 5,426 regular season Yankees games and 225 more in the postseason from 1989 until his retirement in 2024. 719 News Radio, WNBF, political insights coming up next.
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11: These are your political insights from ABC News. A number of primary elections across the Midwest, including races in Ohio, Michigan, and Indiana, where primary challengers backed by President Trump will beat at least five of the seven Indiana state senators who defied the president last year on redistricting, projects the AP. Among the winners, Republican Congressman Marlon Stutzman.
12: What people are saying is that they want President Trump's leadership to be, strong and to have the support from Indiana that we're looking for in Washington, D.C.
11: Ad Impact finding more than $13 million were spent on ads in the Indiana primaries, 4,000 times more than was spent during the previous cycle. In Ohio, ABC News projects that tech entrepreneur Vivek Ramaswamy will win the Republican gubernatorial primary.
13: I want to say thank you to our U.S. President, President Trump, for his endorsement in this campaign since day one.
11: He's set to face the state's COVID-era health director, Dr. Amy Acton, who won her primary. Dave Packer, ABC News.
0: 722 News Radio, WNBF. Friends, memorabilia, and other valuables from the estate of Matthew Perry are being put up for sale at an auction to benefit the charitable foundation established in the actor's name soon after his death. The auction includes cast-signed scripts from the first and last episodes of Friends and artwork owned by Perry being put up for sale by Heritage Auctions on June 5th. It will benefit the Matthew Perry Foundation, which works to destigmatize addiction and aid in recovery from substance abuse. Perry died at age 54 in 2023 from what authorities say was an overdose of ketamine. 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High near 62, winds west in the afternoon, 5 to 8 miles an hour. Cloudy tonight during the evening hours, then gradual clearing, low around 40, winds calm. Mostly sunny Thursday, high near 57, winds calm, becoming northwest around 6 miles an hour in the afternoon. And Thursday night, mostly cloudy, then gradually becoming mostly clear, low around 37, winds calm Thursday night. It's 53 degrees at News Radio WNBF, 724. Good morning.
14: 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I always look forward to it when we come to visit Mom, especially in the springtime. 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
0: Wednesday morning, May 6th, a little on the wet side. Good morning, Karen.
18: Good morning. I should say so. Or you should say so.
0: Yeah. Exactly.
18: Yeah, and a little chillier to boot.
0: Yeah, not too bad, I guess. Yeah, it was a lot colder on Sunday morning when I was setting up for the bridge run.
18: Well, see, it's always good to look at that silver lining.
0: Exactly.
18: How'd the bridge run go?
0: Great. Yeah, it was good. Always a good day. And the sun was shining, so it was a beautiful day. Last couple of years, we had rain to deal with, but not this year.
18: So. Oh, very good. Yeah, it was a beautiful day.
0: Yeah. It's always always a great event. Love the bridge run.
18: Yeah, it is a good event. Yeah. I couldn't be a spectator, and I certainly wasn't a participant, even though I would like to be.
0: There's always next year.
18: I'd have to train a little bit for that.
0: Yeah. Well, yeah, we encourage spectators, definitely. Come out and cheer on the runners, you know.
18: Absolutely.
0: Cross the finish line. All right. Your topic for today.
18: Topic for today is your health insurance and how it can impact your financial decisions and, you know, your economic budget, everything that goes hand in hand with that. So it's really important, as most people know, to have good, solid health insurance coverage. But you also have to be able to afford it, because you can't just pick something and not be able to afford it. So one of the major consultations and things that we do up at the office is we meet with people that have existing employer coverage in many instances, if they're so fortunate. And in that respect, Don, one of the spouses in many instances is going to become Medicare eligible. So they're going to be turning 65. And it's determined on what should be determined. Should I stay with my employer coverage for me or my spouse, or should I move on to Medicare, or should I go single on my employer coverage? And then if my spouse is Medicare eligible, should, and let's say she, should she take Medicare, and then how much is that going to cost? And on top of that, what's the coverage look like? And what's the reduction in my employer coverage if I take a single? And then if all she has is Medicare, is that enough? How much is a Medicare supplement plan going to cost? How much is a Medicare Advantage plan going to cost? Or a single Medicare Part D prescription plan that she can parlay that with her Medicare supplement plan, or just straight Medicare A and B. So a lot of questions. And along with those questions comes the economics of what you're spending and what your plan looks like. Because if you have an existing health insurance plan, for example, and that plan has a $3,000 or $4,000 deductible, yeah, you may only be paying $200-$300 a month for that. But what you're also paying is all of your costs associated with any copays and hospitalizations or MRIs, CT scans, until you get up until that deductible and you meet that deductible. So you have to add the deductible in when you're looking at perhaps going out on Medicare and looking at what their deductible is and their Medicare Advantage deductible is, so on and so forth, and it just goes on and on and on. Now, what about if you're not Medicare eligible? What exactly are you looking at in the marketplace? So you're under 65 and you're still working, but you're planning on maybe retiring. Should you take COBRA, which is an extension of your workplace coverage, up to 18 months? And many people say this is so expensive because COBRA is the amount of money that your employer is paying towards your health insurance. So, yeah, in many instances, Don, it can triple your premium. So instead of $200 a month, it could quite easily be $600, $700, $800 a month for the same coverage that you had when you were employed. Should you continue with COBRA and keep looking, or should you go out to the marketplace? Well, as most people know, and when I'm talking about the marketplace, I'm talking about Obamacare. And as most people know, the subsidies for Obamacare have changed drastically. So if you had subsidies last year and the year before, you know, due to the extended COVID increased subsidies that many people took advantage of, and rightfully so, you may not be in that same boat, and most people aren't going forward. So don't poo-poo that COBRA coverage. That's our first and foremost advice before you leave your employer. Make sure that you know what's on the outside, because in many instances, instead of $700 or $800 a month, you may spend $1,000 or $1,200 a month for your coverage. So that's a pretty darn big difference. So how does this all play out? Well, you need help with this, obviously, because there's so many factors on how much you can spend or how much you can save and what your benefit structure will be with health insurance policies. Whether you're Medicare eligible or not, or your spouse is, and whether, you know, whether the case is, you have to look at also your health and what kind of insurance does it make sense for you to have depending on your personal health situation, your medical situation, the prescription drugs that you take. All of that plays a part in how much you could pay going forward in your health care arena. So what do you do? Well, we really advise that you get some help and make sure that you know all of the different options that you may have and the costs associated with those options and how to get good solid coverage, hopefully, and be able to afford that coverage. We are at 1708 Vestal Parkway East, up above Plato's Closet in Style Encore. You can reach us several ways for an appointment. You can simply give us a call at 607-772-4898. You can also Google us at KSO Insurance. All of our contact information comes up, including our website. You can make an appointment that way. 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
0: All right. That's great information. Thank you very much.
18: You are welcome. You have a good day, Don.
0: All right. You too. Talk to you next week.
18: Thanks. All right.
0: Thanks.
18: Mm-hmm. Bye.
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0: This is News Radio WNBF Sports. The Binghamton Rumble Ponies fell in the opening game of the series against the Hartford Yard Goats from Arapahoe Stadium yesterday, 10-2, behind a 15-hit night for the Yard Goats. The Rumble Ponies used seven arms, including infielder Wyatt Young, who made his third appearance of the season and went scoreless over two innings. Right-hander Kevin Gowdy and left-hander Matt Turner also each threw a scoreless frame. The Rumble Ponies continue the six-game series tonight at Marabito Stadium against the Yard Goats. First pitch is at 6:07. Game will be broadcast on WNBF with pregame show beginning at 5:50 with Matt Levine and Cam Manna. The Binghamton Bearcats softball team opens play today at 1:30 versus the Maine Black Bears in the America East Softball Championship Tournament. Binghamton enters as the second seed. Coach Jess Bump says the Bearcats are playing some of their

0: best softball of the season.
1: You know, Maine's gotten a lot better the last few years. So they're the 5 seed, but they've lost a lot of games by, you know, 1 or 2 runs throughout conference play, and they're definitely more of a full team. We just got to go up there and play. It doesn't matter where we're playing, doesn't matter who we're playing. We got to go up there and play Binghamton softball, and I think we're doing that right now, so we just got to use that to our advantage.
0: Hot-hitting sophomore third baseman Rachel Carey has been named the America East Player of the Year. She headlines 5 Bearcats named to the all-conference teams.
2: Definitely a surprise when I came in and I was playing third, but I came back in way better shape, and I was just ready to help the team any way I could, find a way into the lineup, and be able to produce for everybody around me. That's the bottom line. We do everything for each other, and I wouldn't be in this position without them, so thankful for that.
0: Carey leads the conference with a .478 batting average. Along with her Player of the Year award, Carey is an all-conference pick at the third base and joins teammates Alyssa Allen, Darian McNunnah, and Emma Lawson on the first team. Olivia Kennedy was a second team selection, and Lauren Payne was named to the all-conference rookie team. Major League Baseball yesterday, the Mets-Rockies game postponed. Yankees beat the Texas Rangers 7-4. Philadelphia Phillies over the Athletics 9-1. Arizona Diamondbacks blanked the Pittsburgh Pirates 9-0. NHL playoffs, Colorado Avalanche over the Minnesota Wild yesterday 5-2. The Avalanche lead that series 2-0. In NBA playoffs yesterday, it was the Cleveland Cavaliers losing to the Detroit Pistons 111-101. Pistons lead that series 1-0. And it was the Oklahoma City Thunder over the Los Angeles Lakers 108-90. The Thunder lead that series 1-0. The New York Giants are signing defensive tackle DJ Reader to a 2-year contract worth $12.5 million. A person familiar with the move tells the Associated Press. The Giants hosted Reader for a workout on April 13th while there was uncertainty about Lawrence's future with the team. Reader started all 17 games for the Detroit Lions last season and made 28 tackles. In 137 games with Houston, Cincinnati, and Detroit, since the Texans picked him in the 5th round of the 2016 draft, Reader has 328 tackles and 12.5 sacks. That's a check on sports. For updates on local news, weather, sports, and features, open up the WNBF app and online at WNBF.com. 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
0: The New York Knicks are now the favorites to win the Eastern Conference in the sports books, and they sure look like it on the court. The first team to win 3 straight postseason games by at least 25 points is looking more and more like the one that could make New York's first NBA Finals appearance in the 2000s. The Knicks have won 4 games in a row by a total of 135 points. They play Philadelphia in Game 3 of the East semifinals today at Madison Square Garden. 7:41, News Radio WNBF, business news coming up next.
6: It's such a great view from here. I always look forward to it when we come to visit Mom, especially in the springtime. I still miss her so much, especially around Mother's Day.
7: 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It never seems to get easier. But thankfully, Mom had the insight to get

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1: 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He's so helpful. His compassionate assistance during that time really meant a lot.
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10: This is News Radio WNBF, Wednesday, May 6th. Let's check in with business news. South Korea has soared nearly 7%, topping 7,000 for the first time, as Samsung Electronics jumped 14% in a rally driven by expectations of strong growth in artificial intelligence. Shares of SK Hynix, another major Korean computer chip maker, shot up nearly 11% on Wednesday. Hopes for progress in ending the war also pushed shares higher across Asia. On Wall Street, stock prices rose to records Tuesday after oil prices eased and companies kept reporting bigger profits than analysts expected. The S&P 500 climbed 0.8% to top its all-time high. The Dow Jones Industrial Average added 0.7%, and the tech-heavy NASDAQ Composite set its own record, rallying 1%. U.S. jobs openings were essentially unchanged at 6.9 million in March, another sign the American labor remained sluggish even before the full impact of the Iran war hit the economy. The job market's been up and down so far this year after a dismal 2025, and the Iran war has clouded the outlook. On Tuesday, the job openings and labor turnout survey showed that layoffs rose in March, but hiring improved and more people quit their jobs. It's a sign of confidence in the economy. Job openings have come down more or less steadily since peaking at a record $12.3 million in March of 2022 as the U.S. economy bounded back from COVID-19 lockdowns. A federal civil rights agency filed a discrimination lawsuit Tuesday against the New York Times, claiming that the new organization passed over a white male employee for a promotion in favor of a lesser qualified woman to meet its diversity goals. The New York Times called the lawsuit politically motivated and said it would defend itself vigorously. The Equal Employment Opportunity Commission filed the lawsuit Tuesday on behalf of a New York Times editor who lodged a complaint after he didn't get the role of deputy real estate

0: editor in 2025, alleging gender and racial discrimination. U.S. health regulators have announced their first authorization of fruit-flavored electronic cigarettes intended for adult smokers. The Tuesday announcement from the Food and Drug Administration is a major shift that comes after months of appeals to the Trump White House from the vaping industry. As a presidential candidate, Donald Trump promised to save the vaping industry, but action on vaping and other tobacco policies has taken a back seat at the FDA. The White House has recently met with e-cigarette manufacturers who have called for the administration to loosen standards on their products. The new e-cigarettes authorized Tuesday come in mango, blueberry, and two varieties of menthol. Greg Brockman, OpenAI's president and CEO, Sam Altman's top lieutenant, disclosed in court Monday that his stake in the artificial intelligence company is worth nearly $30 billion. Brockman, who said he did not want to invest in OpenAI, took the witness stand Monday in the landmark trial that centers on the 2015 birth of ChatGPT maker OpenAI as a nonprofit startup primarily funded by Musk before evolving into a capitalistic venture now valued at $852 billion. That is a look at your business news. This is News Radio WNBF.
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13: These are your political insights from ABC News. A number of primary elections across the Midwest, including races in Ohio, Michigan, and Indiana, where primary challengers backed by President Trump will beat at least 5 of the 7 Indiana state senators who defied the president last year on redistricting, projects the AP. Among the winners, Republican Congressman Marlon Stutzman.
14: What people are saying is that they want President Trump's leadership to be strong and to have the support from Indiana that we're looking for in Washington, D.C.
13: Ad Impact finding more than $13 million were spent on ads in the Indiana primaries, 4,000 times more than was spent during the previous cycle. In Ohio, ABC News projects that tech entrepreneur Vivek Ramaswamy will win the Republican gubernatorial primary.
11: I want to say thank you to our U.S. President, President Trump, for his endorsement in this campaign since day one.
13: He's set to face the state's COVID-era health director, Dr. Amy Acton, who won her primary. Dave Packer, ABC News.
0: News Radio WNBF 751 on this Wednesday morning, 6th day of May. The U.S. Postal Service is releasing a new series of stamps to honor Route 66 Centennial. The offering includes 8 stamps, one each for the straits traversed by the Mother Road. The special collection was curated from images captured by photographer David Schwartz. It was alternative rock band Depeche Mode's cover of Get Your Kicks on Route 66 that fueled Schwartz's lifelong journey of discovery along the legendary highway. He's traveled the Chicago to Los Angeles route dozens of times over 2 decades. He says he hopes his work can help keep Route 66 alive by inspiring others to explore the highway and support local businesses along the journey. Weather forecast, rain, then this afternoon, showers, high near 62. Winds south, 5 to 8 miles an hour, becoming west this afternoon. Cloudy tonight during the early evening, then gradual clearing, low around 40. Winds calm. For Thursday, mostly sunny, high near 57. Winds calm, they'll become northwest, around 6 miles an hour in the afternoon. Thursday night, mostly cloudy, then gradually becoming mostly clear. Low around 37 with calm winds. Rest of the week, mostly sunny Friday. Chance of showers in the afternoon, high near 58. Friday night, mostly cloudy. Chance of showers, low around 43. Mostly cloudy Saturday. Showers are likely with a high near 62. Sunday, partly sunny, but a chance of showers as well, high near 70. Right now, we're at 53 degrees at News Radio WNBF. 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
3: Hey, sis, what's up?
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19: Hormone replacement therapy, or HRT, helps relieve uncomfortable symptoms that occur when the body stops producing estrogen during menopause. Treatment with HRT can ease hot flashes and may also help with mood changes, headaches, and hair thinning. 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This warning was made with incomplete data, and now there's new information that offers reassurance about HRT benefits and safety. Research published in the BMJ found that HRT use does not increase the risk of death in women who used it compared to those

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8: From ABC News, Wall Street Now. After a stumbling start to the session, stocks finished higher on Tuesday. The broad market S&P gained 0.8%. The tech-heavy NASDAQ popped 1%, both closing at new all-time highs. The Dow added 356 points to finish at 49,298. Accelerating fuel prices might have summer vacationers tapping the brakes. Gas Buddy puts the national average for regular gas at $4.50 a gallon for the first time in nearly 4 years. The average in California is well over $6. Criminals trolling the dark web are finding personal data that's helping them to pose as bank employees or FBI agents, then drain victims' accounts. The real FBI received nearly 200,000 complaints last year of spoof phishing incidents. Competition from the vast array of streaming services available at home hasn't kept Americans from going out to the movies. AMC says first quarter revenues topped $1 billion and theater attendance was up 13%. Jim Ryan, ABC News.
9: 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Coming up in the 8 o'clock hour, we'll check in with Dr. Sanjay Gupta, Kim Commando, also Joe Stanley, and Broomtowg Workforce. It's 8 o'clock.
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10: ABC News, I'm Michelle Franzen. China's foreign minister meeting this morning with Iran's top diplomat calling for a comprehensive ceasefire in the Middle East. This coming just days before President Trump is expected to travel to Beijing. The president hitting pause on the mission to offer protection to ships in the Strait of Hormuz, saying he wants to see if the U.S. can reach a deal with Iran. More from ABC's Rachel Scott.
11: The president launched Operation Epic Fury on February 28th. On April 7th, both sides agreeing to a ceasefire. And then on Sunday, the president announced Project Freedom, only to pause it 2 days later. The Strait of Hormuz remains at a virtual standstill. Only two commercial ships crossing under Project Freedom, more than 1,500 lined up waiting.
10: The closure of the strait forcing the average prices for a gallon of gas above $4.50 for the first time in 4 years. Three people evacuated from the ship stuck off the West African coast amid the outbreak of hantavirus on board. This is ABC News. The four-day school week is growing in popularity around the country, stretching in-class days and shrinking the school week. Here's ABC's Sophie Flay.
12: More schools nationwide are embracing the idea, especially in rural areas. More than 2,000 schools in 26 states are now on a four-day schedule. Studies show mixed academic results. Critics argue struggling students can fall behind and families face childcare challenges. But south of Tucson, Patagonia Public Schools are reporting positive results after switching to a four-day week 2 years ago. Math scores are up 7%.
10: The investigation into a bear attack continues at Yellowstone National Park. Two hikers mauled by a possible grizzly. Another hiker, Craig Lerman, says he heard calls for help in the distance.
13: Continued up the trail, saw a...

0: bloody hat and a watch that looked like it was torn off.
1: Lerman says he was told both victims survived and are both recovering. Michelle Franzen, ABC News.
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3: This is News Radio, WNBF News. Rain and showers today, high near 62, cloudy tonight, then gradual clearing, low around 40. Mostly sunny Thursday, high near 57. A large group of people gathered in downtown Binghamton near the spot where a homeless man was viciously attacked. Police said 5 teenagers punched and kicked the victim on Carroll Street on April 27th. The 45-year-old man sustained severe injuries to his head and body. He had been hospitalized in critical condition. Several people spoke during Tuesday afternoon's vigil at Kennedy Park in front of 2 high-rise apartment buildings at Chenangle Place near the Henry Street Post Office. One of those who addressed the crowd said he had been told by Peter Benedim's family that the man had been removed from life support and had passed away. Many of those who spoke during the gathering decried the lack of sufficient assistance for those who are unhoused in Broome County. They called for more to be done to help protect those who are vulnerable and in need. Binghamton police investigators have not released the name of the man who was attacked on Carroll Street. Detectives said about 90 minutes from the time of the assault until someone reported an unresponsive man was lying on the sidewalk at the intersection of Carroll and Henry Streets. Police have said 4 of the suspects in the attack, 2 14-year-old boys and 2 15-year-old boys, were charged with attempted murder. The 5th suspect, a 13-year-old boy, has not been charged. Delta Airlines is scheduled to resume daily service to Broome County on Thursday. The Greater Binghamton Airport has been without regular passenger flights for nearly 3 months. Delta advised county officials in late December that it was ending its 1 daily flight between the town of Mainfield and Detroit. The final flight was made on February 14th. Less than 2 weeks after announcing it was leaving the Binghamton market, Delta revealed that it planned to restore service to Detroit in the spring. Local officials credited Governor Kathy Hochul and U.S. Senator Charles Schumer for helping to convince Delta to resume the daily flights to and from Binghamton. It's not known what they did to persuade the airline to restore the service. The new Delta schedule calls for the flight from Detroit to arrive at the Binghamton Airport around 1:45 p.m. daily. The return flight to Detroit will leave around 2:30 p.m. In a statement released Tuesday, Broome County Executive Jason Garner encouraged area residents to take advantage of the service and consider flying out of BGM whenever possible so that we can continue to grow and expand air service in the future. A sign on Reynolds Road in Johnson City reads that a Chick-fil-A restaurant is coming soon. The Georgia-based company has been planning to dive into the Binghamton market for years. The firm chose 2 sites for its first 2 local operations. One is in the Oakdale Commons in Johnson City, and the other will be in the Town Square Mall in Vestal. The Oakdale Commons Key Bank branch closed in October, and the building was demolished in November. The site was cleared for the restaurant development. Now workers from the Bannock Group of New Jersey

0: Jersey have arrived in Johnson City and are moving to build the Chick-fil-A. The banner advertising the new restaurant has been posted on construction fencing that was being erected on Tuesday. The Johnson City location is expected to open in October. The Vestal Chick-fil-A won't open this year. It'll be built at the site of the closed Storming Crab restaurant in the Town Square Mall on the Vestal Parkway. That Chick-fil-A is slated to be into operation next January. The operator of a Broome County restaurant is putting final touches on a new eatery in Vestal. Piccolo's Pizzeria will occupy a building at 1805 Vestal Parkway East. The place most recently was home to a Subway sandwich shop. Frank LoPiccolo acquired the property about a year ago. The work to start the big makeover in preparation for the pizza shop started last summer. He owns Frank's Italian restaurant in the town of Maine. Initially planned to open the new eatery in January, but it's taken a bit longer to get everything ready. He now expects to hold the grand opening starting today or tomorrow. The business will have an indoor dining area and a deck to provide some outdoor seating for patrons. People walking or biking along the Vestal Rail Trail will be able to access the restaurant from the pathway. That's a look at your local news. For updates on news, weather, sports, and features, open up the WNBF app and online at WNBF.com. 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
0: May 6 News Radio, WNBF. New York City police released body-worn camera footage of officers shooting and killing a machete-wielding man who stabbed three people at a Grand Central subway stop last month. The video clip posted online last Friday shows officers confronting Anthony Griffith after he randomly slashed three people at a major subway station connecting to Grand Central Terminal. The officers were seen ordering Griffin to drop the large knife multiple times, but he continued to approach them with the weapon held high. One of the officers then opened fire, killing Griffin. Police have said the three stabbing victims sustained injuries that were not life-threatening. 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We'll take a look at sports next.
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0: 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The Binghamton Rumble Ponies fell in the opening game of the series against the Hartford Yard Goats from Arapahoe Stadium yesterday, 10-2, behind a 15-hit night for the Yard Goats. The Rumble Ponies used seven arms, including infielder Wyatt Young, who made his third appearance of the season and went scoreless over two innings. Right-hander Kevin Gowdy and left-hander Matt Turner also each threw a scoreless frame. The Rumble Ponies continue the six-game series tonight at Morabito Stadium against the Yard Goats. First pitch is at 6:07. Game will be broadcast on WNBF with pregame show beginning at 5:50 with Matt Levine and Cam Manna. The Binghamton Bearcats softball team opens play today at 1:30 versus the Maine Black Bears in the America East Softball Championship Tournament. Binghamton enters as the second seed. Coach Jess Bump says the Bearcats are playing some of their best softball of the season.
7: You know, Maine's gotten a lot better the last few years, so they're the 5 seed, but they've lost a lot of games by, you know, 1 or 2 runs throughout conference play, and they're definitely more of a full team. We just got to go up there and play. It doesn't matter where we're playing, doesn't matter who we're playing. We got to go up there and play Binghamton softball, and I think we're doing that right now, so we just got to use that to our advantage.
0: Hot-hitting sophomore third baseman Rachel Carey has been named the America East Player of the Year. She headlines 5 Bearcats named to the all-conference teams.
8: Definitely a surprise when I came in and I was playing third, but I came back in way better shape, and I was just ready to help the team any way I could, find a way into the lineup, and be able to produce for everybody around me. That's the bottom line. We do everything for each other, and I wouldn't be in this position without them, so thankful for that.
0: Carey leads the conference with a .478 batting average. Along with her Player of the Year award, Carey is an all-conference pick at the third base and joins teammates Alyssa Allen, Darian McNunna, and Emma Lawson on the first team. Olivia Kennedy was a second-team selection, and Lauren Payne was named to the all-conference rookie team. Major League Baseball yesterday, the Mets-Rockies game postponed. Yankees beat the Texas Rangers 7-4. Philadelphia Phillies over the Athletics 9-1. Arizona Diamondbacks blanked the Pittsburgh Pirates 9-0. NHL playoffs, Colorado Avalanche over the Minnesota Wild yesterday 5-2. The Avalanche lead that series 2-0. In NBA playoffs yesterday, it was the Cleveland Cavaliers losing to the Detroit Pistons 111-101. Pistons lead that series 1-0. And it was the Oklahoma City Thunder over the Los Angeles Lakers 108-90. The Thunder lead that series 1-0. The New York Giants are signing defensive tackle D.J. Reader to a 2-year contract worth $12.5 million, a person familiar with the move tells the Associated Press. The Giants hosted Reader for a workout on April 13th, while there was uncertainty about Lawrence's future with the team. Reader started all 17 games for the Detroit Lions last season and made 28 tackles. In 137 games with Houston, Cincinnati, and Detroit, since the Texans picked him in the 5th round of the 2016 draft, Reader has 328 tackles and 12.5 sacks. That's a check on sports. For updates on local news, weather, sports, and features, open up the WNBF app and online at WNBF.com. 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
0: Wednesday, May 6, 8:17. Good morning, Joe.
11: Good morning, Don. Another beautiful, sunny, warm spring day.
0: Yes, it is. I think I'll open up.

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1: Now that Wendy's has these new biggie deals, everyone in the family can get what they're craving, from Nugs to JBCs. The parental units can get an $8 biggie bundle, the eldest who think they're so grown can get a $6 biggie bag, and the little one who can do no wrong can get a $4 biggie bites. You know, assuming they have a credit card. 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
1: A better life with Dr. Sanjay Gupta.
2: Across the country right now, at this very moment, there are probably arguments taking place about who's doing more of the housework, the homework, the shuttling of kids from this activity to that. It's true. By and large, women do more of this than men. But doesn't have to be that way. And if you and your spouse can level that playing field, it's going to make both of you and your kids happier. Psychologist Yelena Kecmanovic says this might be how you get there. As hard as it might be at first, try to think of your partner like a teammate, not an adversary. Learn how to do some of the chores your partner does to get a better understanding of how much effort something takes. And finally, take the time to acknowledge what the other person is doing, and every now and then, even express your appreciation. That'll go a long way. I'm Dr. Sanjay Gupta, helping you live a better life.
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9: This is News Radio, WNBF News. Rain and showers today, high near 62. Cloudy tonight, then gradual clearing, low around 40. Mostly sunny Thursday, high near 57. A large group of people gathered in downtown Binghamton near the spot where a homeless man was viciously attacked. Police said five teenagers punched and kicked the victim on Carroll Street on April 27th. The 45-year-old man sustained severe injuries to his head and body. He had been hospitalized in critical condition. Several people spoke during Tuesday afternoon's vigil at Kennedy Park in front of two high-rise apartment buildings at Chenangle Place near the Henry Street Post Office. One of those who addressed the crowd said he had been told by Peter Benedim's family that the man had been removed from life support and had passed away. Many of those who spoke during the gathering decried the lack of sufficient assistance for those who are unhoused in Broome County. They called for more to be done to help protect those who are vulnerable and in need. Binghamton police investigators have not released the name of the man who was attacked on Carroll Street. Detectives said about 90 minutes from the time of the assault until someone reported an unresponsive man was lying on the sidewalk at the intersection of Carroll and Henry Streets. Police have said four of the suspects in the attack, two 14-year-old boys and two 15-year-old boys, were charged with attempted murder. The fifth suspect, a 13-year-old boy, has not been charged. Delta Airlines is scheduled to resume daily service to Broome County on Thursday. The Greater Binghamton Airport has been without regular passenger flights for nearly 3 months. Delta advised county officials in late December that it was ending its one daily flight between the town of Mainfield and Detroit. The final flight was made on February 14th. Less than 2 weeks after announcing it was leaving the Binghamton market, Delta revealed that it planned to restore service to Detroit in the spring. Local officials credited Governor Kathy Hochul and U.S. Senator Charles Schumer for helping to convince Delta to resume the daily flights to and from Binghamton. It's not known what they did to persuade the airline to restore the service. The new Delta schedule calls for the flight from Detroit to arrive at the Binghamton Airport around 1:45 p.m. daily. The return flight to Detroit will leave around 2:30 p.m. In a statement released Tuesday, Broome County Executive Jason Garner encouraged area residents to take advantage of the service and consider flying out of BGM whenever possible so that we can continue to grow and expand air service in the future. A sign on Reynolds Road in Johnson City reads that a Chick-fil-A restaurant is coming soon. The Georgia-based company has been planning to dive into the Binghamton market for years. The firm chose two sites for its first two local operations. One is in the Oakdale Commons in Johnson City, and the other will be in the Town Square Mall in Vestal. The Oakdale Commons Key Bank branch closed in October, and the building was demolished in November. The site was cleared for the restaurant development. Now workers from the Bannett Group of New Jersey have arrived in Johnson City and are moving to build the Chick-fil-A. The banner advertising the new restaurant has been posted on construction fencing that was being erected on Tuesday. The Johnson City location is expected to open in October. The Vestal Chick-fil-A won't open this year. It'll be built at the site of the closed Storming Crab restaurant in the Town Square Mall on the Vestal Parkway. That Chick-fil-A is slated to be into operation next January. The operator of a Broome County restaurant is putting final touches on a new eatery in Vestal. Piccolo's Pizzeria will occupy a building at 1805 Vestal Parkway East. The place most recently was home to a Subway sandwich shop. Frank LoPiccolo acquired the property about a year ago. The work to start the big makeover in preparation for the pizza shop started last summer. He owns Frank's Italian restaurant in the town of Maine. Initially planned to open the new eatery in January, but it's taken a bit longer to get everything ready. He now expects to hold the grand opening starting today or tomorrow. The business will have an indoor dining area and a deck to provide some outdoor seating for patrons. People walking or biking along the Vestal Rail Trail will be able to access the restaurant from the pathway. That's a look at your local news. For updates on news, weather, sports, and features, open up the WNBF app and online at WNBF.com. 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
9: 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Australian actor Millie Alcock stars as Supergirl in this summer's new DC Studios movie bearing her name. Heading to theaters on June 26, the film finds her character on an intergalactic odyssey of revenge. DC Studios heads James Gunn and Peter Safran first noticed Alcock on the Game of Thrones prequel series, House of the Dragon. Since she filmed her cameo for Superman, it's been a nonstop ride. She says her character reminded her a lot of herself, and she's finding the experience of sudden fame somewhat disorienting and laughs about anyone wanting a toy with her face. 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
9: This is News Radio WNBF Sports. The Binghamton Rumble Ponies fell in the opening game of the series against the Hartford Yard Goats from Arapahoe Stadium yesterday, 10-2, behind a 15-hit night for the Yard Goats. The Rumble Ponies used 7 arms, including infielder Wyatt Young, who made his third appearance of the season and went scoreless over 2 innings. Right-hander Kevin Gowdy and left-hander Matt Turner also each threw a scoreless frame. The Rumble Ponies continue the 6-game series tonight at Arapahoe Stadium against the Yard Goats. First pitch is at 6:07. Game will be broadcast on WNBF with pregame show beginning at 5:50 with Matt Levine and Cam Manna. The Binghamton Bearcats softball team opens play today at 1:30 versus the Maine Black Bears in the America East Softball Championship Tournament. Binghamton enters as the second seed. Coach Jess Bump says the Bearcats are playing some of their best softball of the season.
16: You know, Maine's gotten a lot better the last few years, so they're the 5 seed, but they've lost a lot of games by, you know, 1 or 2 runs throughout conference play, and they're definitely more of a full team. We just got to go up there and play. It doesn't matter where we're playing, doesn't matter who we're playing. We got to go up there and play Binghamton softball, and I think we're doing that right now, so we just got to use that to our advantage.
9: Hot-hitting sophomore third baseman Rachel Carey has been named the America East Player of the Year. She headlines 5 Bearcats named to the all-conference teams.
17: Definitely a surprise when I came in and I was playing third, but I came back in way better shape, and I was just ready to help the team any way I could, find a way into the lineup, and be able to produce for everybody around me. That's the bottom line. We do everything for each other, and I wouldn't be in this position without them, so thankful for that.
9: Carey leads the conference with a .478 batting average. Along with her Player of the Year award, Carey is an all-conference pick at the third base and joins teammates Alyssa Allen, Darian McNunnah, and Emma Lawson on the first team. Olivia Kennedy was a second team selection, and Lauren Payne was named to the all-conference rookie team. Major League Baseball yesterday, the Mets-Rockies game postponed. Yankees beat the Texas Rangers 7-4. Philadelphia Phillies over the Athletics 9-1. Arizona Diamondbacks blanked the Pittsburgh Pirates 9-0. NHL playoffs, Colorado Avalanche over the Minnesota Wild yesterday 5-2. The Avalanche lead that series 2-0. And NBA playoffs yesterday. It was the Cleveland Cavaliers losing to the Detroit Pistons, 111-101. Pistons lead that series 1-0. And it was the Oklahoma City Thunder over the Los Angeles Lakers, 108-90. The Thunder lead that series 1-0. The New York Giants are signing defensive tackle DJ Reader to a 2-year contract worth $12.5 million. A person familiar with the move tells the Associated Press. The Giants hosted Reader for a workout on April 13th while there was uncertainty about Lawrence's future with the team. Reader started all 17 games for the Detroit Lions last season and made 28 tackles. In 137 games with Houston, Cincinnati, and Detroit, since the Texans picked him in the fifth round of the 2016 draft, Reader has 328 tackles and 12.5 sacks. That's a check on sports. For updates on local news, weather, sports, and features, open up the WNBF app and online at WNBF.com. 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
9: New York Yankees pitcher Carlos Rodon allowed 6 runs, 5 earned, and 7 hits in 6 1/3 innings during his third and likely minor league rehabilitation, throwing 83 pitches for Triple-A Scranton Wilkes-Barre at Worcester on Tuesday. Before the Yankees opened a 3-game series with Texas, manager Aaron Boone said Rodon would likely make his season debut over the weekend in Milwaukee. After struggling through injuries in 2023, Rodon has won 34 games in the last 2 seasons. 844, this is News Radio WNBF.
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9: 8:46 on this Wednesday, May 6th. Good morning, Preston.

0: morning, Don. How are you?
1: Good. A little wet on the drive-in?
0: A little bit, but I don't think it's going to last all day. At least I hope it's not, but we'll see.
1: Hopefully it'll clear out so we can have a Rumble Ponies game tonight.
0: Oh, is that what's going on? That'd be nice.
1: Yeah, they're back home at Rabbitoh Stadium this week, so yeah.
0: Oh, good.
1: Yeah. All right, what do you have for jobs?
0: Sure. 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BAE Systems is holding a recruitment event tomorrow on May 7th from 1 to 3 p.m. at the Broome County Career Center. They're hiring for various assembly and manufacturing positions. All interview slots are currently booked, but those interested can call 778-2136 to be put on the wait list. For our off-site recruitments, Fairview Recovery Service will be holding a walk-in interview day on Friday, May 8th from 10 a.m. to 3 p.m. at the Voices Recovery Center. For more information, please contact Dominique Spoff. Spawn at 722-4080 extension 339. The Oakdale Commons will be holding a job fair in its center court on Wednesday, May 13th from 11 a.m. to 2 p.m., sponsored by the Town Square Media. A variety of local employers will be in attendance. The Visions Veterans Memorial Arena will be holding a job fair on Tuesday, May 19th from 12 to 2 p.m. A wide variety of local employers will be in attendance. SUNY Broome is hosting a free advanced manufacturing course running from May 27th to June 23rd in partnership with Broome Tiger Workforce. At the end of the four-week course, participants will have learned valuable manufacturing skills and will be guaranteed interviews by local employers. Limited spots are available. Broome Tiger Workforce will be at the Broome County Library, located at 185 Court Street in Binghamton, every Friday from 9 a.m. to 3 p.m. Stop by and get help with resumes, cover letters, job search, and learn about what Broome Tiger Workforce is all about. No appointment is needed. So if any of you have any interest in any of those positions, please come out and see what they have to offer.
1: All right. Thank you very much. Stay dry. We'll talk tomorrow.
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1: Nominations for the Tony Awards are now out. New musicals The Lost Boys and Schmigadoon led with 12 nominations each, followed closely by Lincoln Center's revival of Ragtime, which received 11 nominations. 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
1: 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The film will star Matt Damon, Anne Hathaway, Zendaya, Robert Pattinson, Tom Holland, and Lupita Nyong'o. The Odyssey arrives in theaters on July 17th.
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1: 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And happy birthday to George Clooney, who's 65 today. Mike Dubusky, ABC News.
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9: 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I'm Morgan. Thank you for joining me. ABC News, local news. Bob Joseph with Binghamton Now is next. Have a great day. It's 9 o'clock.
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11: ABC News, I'm Michelle Franzen. President Trump now says that if Iran agrees to a peace deal, then Operation Epic Fury will be at an end. But if not, the president in an online post says bombings will begin again. Yesterday, Secretary of State Marco Rubio said this.
12: The operation is over. Epic Fury, as the president notified Congress, we're done with that stage of it.
11: President Trump also pausing Project Freedom, the mission to protect ships in the Strait of Hormuz in order to try and get a peace deal. 3 people have now been evacuated from a cruise ship where several people have tested positive for hantavirus. Dr. Anne Lindstrat with the WHO.
13: The incubation time for this hantavirus is between 1 and 8 weeks. It's rather long time between the incubation, the contact and the incubation day when you get symptoms.
11: And a spring snowstorm hammering parts of Colorado. Some areas getting a foot of snow and kids in many schools getting a May snow day. This is ABC News. It's Wildfire Awareness Week, an event California fire officials are using to remind residents to remain alert. Officials point to last year's devastating wildfires in Los Angeles as a reminder that the threat is increasingly year-round due to climate change. LA Fire Department Air Operations Crew Chief Johnny Gray says this year is uniquely challenging given major upcoming events like the World Cup.
14: If the bells go off and the emergency does happen, we are prepared to go tackle whatever problem that it is.
11: Utz Quality Foods has issued a recall for a half a dozen of its Utz potato chips and dirty chips due to concerns of possible salmonella contaminations. Officials say that recall is tied to a dry milk powder used as seasoning on the chips. You can check out which chips are on the website. I'm Michelle Franzen, ABC News.
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3: This is News Radio WNBF News. Rain and showers today, high near 62, cloudy tonight, then gradual clearing, low around 40. Mostly sunny Thursday, high near 57. A large group of people gathered in downtown Binghamton near the spot where a homeless man was viciously attacked. Police said five teenagers punched and kicked the victim on Carroll Street on April 27th. The 45-year-old man sustained severe injuries to his head and body. He had been hospitalized in critical condition. Several people spoke during Tuesday afternoon's vigil at Kennedy Park in front of two high-rise apartment buildings at Chenangle Place near the Henry Street Post Office. One of those who addressed the crowd said he had been told by Peter Benedim's family that the man had been removed from life support and had passed away. Many of those who spoke during the gathering decried the lack of sufficient assistance for those who are unhoused in Broome County. They called for more to be done to help protect those who are vulnerable and in need. Binghamton police investigators have not released the name of the man who was attacked on Carroll Street. Detectives said about 90 minutes from the time of the assault until someone reported an unresponsive man was lying on the sidewalk at the intersection of Carroll and Henry Streets. Police have said four of the suspects in the attack, two 14-year-old boys and two 15-year-old boys, were charged with attempted murder. The fifth suspect, a 13-year-old boy, has not been charged. Delta Airlines is scheduled to resume daily service to Broome County on Thursday. The Greater Binghamton Airport has been without regular passenger flights for nearly 3 months. Delta advised county officials in late December that it was ending its one daily flight between the town of Mainfield and Detroit. The final flight was made on February 14th. Less than 2 weeks after announcing it was leaving the Binghamton market, Delta revealed that it planned to restore service to Detroit in the spring. Local officials credited Governor Kathy Hochul and U.S. Senator Charles Schumer for helping to convince Delta to resume the daily flights to and from Binghamton. It's not known what they did to persuade the airline to restore the service. The new Delta schedule calls for the flight from Detroit to arrive at the Binghamton Airport around 1:45 p.m. daily. The return flight to Detroit will leave around 2:30 p.m. In a statement released Tuesday, Broome County Executive Jason Garner encouraged area residents to take advantage of the service and consider flying out of BGM whenever possible so that we can continue to grow and expand air service in the future. A sign on Reynolds Road in Johnson City reads that a Chick-fil-A restaurant is coming soon. The Georgia-based company has been planning to dive into the Binghamton market for years. The firm chose two sites for its first two local operations. One is in the Oakdale Commons in Johnson City, and the other will be in the Town Square Mall in Vestal. The Oakdale Commons Key Bank branch closed in October, and the building was demolished in November. The site was cleared for the restaurant development. Now workers from the Bannock Group of New Jersey have arrived in Johnson City and are moving to build the Chick-fil-A. The banner advertising the new restaurant has been posted on construction fencing that was being erected on Tuesday. The Johnson City location is expected to open in October. The Vestal Chick-fil-A won't open this year. It'll be built at the site of the closed Storming Crab restaurant in the Town Square Mall on the Vestal Parkway. That Chick-fil-A is slated to be into operation next January. The operator of a Broome County restaurant is putting final touches on a new eatery in Vestal. Piccolo's Pizzeria will occupy a building at 1805 Vestal Parkway East.

0: The place most recently was home to a Subway sandwich shop. Frank Lopiccolo acquired the property about a year ago. The work to start the big makeover in preparation for the pizza shop started last summer. He owns Frank's Italian restaurant in the town of Maine. Initially planned to open the new eatery in January, but it's taken a bit longer to get everything ready. He now expects to hold the grand opening starting today or tomorrow. The business will have an indoor dining area and a deck to provide some outdoor seating for patrons. People walking or biking along the Vestal Rail Trail will be able to access the restaurant from the pathway. That's a look at your local news. For updates on news, weather, sports, and features, open up the WNBF app and online at WNBF.com. 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

0: I'm Bob Joseph. It's Wednesday, May 6th, 2026. WNBF 607-772-1290 is the number. If you would like to converse, I would be very pleased to talk with you. If you have controversial statements, now is a good time to call and let's whip up some controversies, local or otherwise. The war continues. The war, by the way, really is not on pause. War continues, and there still are clashes between the United States and Iran. And Strait of Hormuz, still closed. Gas prices still rising. The quagmire. Or is it really a morass? Or is it a morassful quagmire? You hear that word more and more frequently every day now, as people come to the realization we apparently are not in it to win it. We're in it till further notice. So prepare appropriately. If you have any other sources of money, now would be a good time to get hold of those sources, because you are going to need it over the next 90 days as costs continue to soar out of control. It's 9:13. I think now would be an ideal time to take a call. Good morning. You're on the air. What's your first name? Where are you calling from?
1: Good morning, Bob. My name's Len, and I'm calling you from Owego, New York.
0: Welcome, and good morning to our friends in Tioga County. What's on your mind, Len?
1: I have a very quick question. I would like the listeners to call in if they so choose and identify any kindness, maybe Christian actions or thoughts that our president has demonstrated over the course of his tenure?
0: That's a good question.
1: I can't make it any simpler.
0: That's a great question. So I will encourage all of our viewers, whether they are supporters of President Donald Trump or those who may not currently support him, anybody is welcome to respond to your question. That's it's a very interesting question, and I will consider that question over the next 2 hours and 45 minutes to see if I can think of something.
1: I'd like to just add to that that I am truly interested in this. I don't think it's fair to condemn anyone with totality until I know a little bit more about them and what other people may think. So I'd love to be informed and educated.
0: That's an excellent thing, and I appreciate it. I appreciate your willingness to keep an open mind between now and noon, and get your pencil and notepad ready, because we may have some impressive answers. We'll see. I appreciate your, well, you're getting the show off to a wonderful start. I appreciate it.
1: Well, thank you very much. I appreciate, you know, what you do for our whole community. And I hope you have a real nice day, Bob.
0: Thank you, sir. It's 9:15 WNBF. That was an excellent question. Do you have an excellent answer? If you do, you know how to contact us. We're reachable. I think we're the only media outlet in town where you can call and sometimes get an answer in less than one ring. Of course, it depends, as you can appreciate, it depends on how busy the lines are. If the lines are very busy, well, they take a little longer. On the other hand, say if you called right now, as in at this moment, 607-772-1290, you would receive instant gratification, like this lucky viewer. Good morning. What's your first name? Where are you calling from?
2: Good morning, my friend Bob. Beverly from the town of Dickerson.
0: Good morning.
2: I think the president, I know he wants peace. I realize that. You know, but I just wish it would stop, Bob. I mean, everything has gone up in price and every, you know, and I just wish it would stop, Bob. You know,
0: I wonder why he started the war in the first place. If he was gunning for the Nobel Peace Prize, why would he start a war? In fact, why would he, so far this year, he's attacked two countries and we're barely 4 months into the year. I wonder what other countries he'll attack before the end of 2026.
2: Well, that's what I'm saying. I mean, the price of oil's gone up, and I think it's $4.39 now for gas
0: $4.49.
2: $4.49.
0: Down in Pennsylvania over the weekend, I saw a station near Scranton. It was $4.69. That was over the weekend.
2: Dear.
0: Probably now in Scranton, it might be $4.89. You know, so I feel for our Pennsylvania listeners. They're really taking a hit because of the Trump train.
2: You know, I just wish it would stop, Bob, because if they're going to bring in for people to enlist, like I said the other day, what if a student's in college? He's six months in. Does he have to drop out of school, you know, to go to service?
0: I don't know how they'll work it.
2: I don't know.
0: You know, what would be nice if the war
2: I have a cousin that was in, I think he was in World War II. And he just started to go to school to the National Cash Register School. Where they make the old time cash registers.
0: Right, Tom Watson worked for NCR before he decided to come up with the IBM company. Hey, I gotta run.
2: Okay, well, Bob, I'm so sorry to hear about the gentleman that passed away. And my heart goes out to the family, and I heard on the news that the only charged four kids. Well,
0: maybe the 13-year-old boy will wind up being charged.
2: They say that he's not being charged.
0: Well, I don't believe he's been charged yet. I think they said he might wind up being charged. Maybe they reviewed the facts of the case, and maybe they have decided he doesn't merit being charged.
2: I know one thing. They had a lot of people there. It must have been over 100.
0: It was a big crowd. It was a very big crowd at the vigil on Tuesday afternoon. Thank you. Appreciate your call. It's 9:20 on News Radio WNBF.
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0: Good morning, Karen.
2: Good morning, Bob.
0: So what's on the agenda today? What is the big topic?
2: Well, the big topic is how to make sure that your health insurance products, your options that you choose, are going to not affect you negatively, hopefully, with your financial budget. So it's probably one of the most, if not the biggest, decisions that you need to make in your budget world, because health insurance, let's face it, and everybody knows it, it's expensive. So what do you do? Well, some of the things that you need to look at are, let's say you're employed and you cover yourself and you also cover your wife. Your kids are older, so you don't cover them right now. And your wife, let's say, is going to be Medicare eligible. Do you take her out of your health insurance with your employer coverage and have her go and she goes on Medicare and then whatever else she may want, whether it's a Medicare Advantage plan or a supplemental with a Part D prescription, and you stay on your employer coverage. So now you're down to an individual cost, not a one plus family or one plus spouse. Depends on the employer and how they work it out. And what you need to do is figure out how much of a reduction you're going to have in that that payor, you being the payor, on a, whether it's a monthly, biweekly, or weekly basis. And then figure out how much it's going to cost your wife to go on Medicare and any additional coverages that she may request. So that's a lot of information that you need to gather, and that's one of the things that we do. We have you gather all that information, and then we put that on pen and paper, and we say, okay, here's what you're spending, here's what it would look like, and here's what it's going to look like if you stay where you're at. But it's a really important decision, because health insurance alone, let's talk about if you're not 65, you're not Medicare eligible, and you decide, here's another example. You decide,
11: I'm 62 years old and I've had enough and I want to retire. How much is it going to cost me for my health insurance between 62 and 65 when I meet Medicare eligibility? And a lot of people, you know, they'll call and say, well, COBRA, I can get COBRA for 18 months. And COBRA is an extension of your existing health insurance through your employer, but you're paying what the employer pays. You're paying the employer cost. So let's say you were paying $200 a month for your health insurance. It could now go up as high as $800 a month, perhaps. And many people say, oh my gosh, this is so expensive. There's got to be something better or less expensive on the outside. And so we tell them what's on the outside. And in many, many cases, Bob, guess what? It's not better and it's not less expensive. So don't give up that COBRA right away thinking that you can go out into the marketplace and buy something that's going to be more economical. It used to be that way in the last couple years with the extended subsidies through the COVID era, but those are gone to the wayside. So in many instances, if you do not qualify, and many, many, many, many, many people that did qualify are not qualifying now for any subsidy. So how much would your health insurance cost on the outside? It could be anywhere from $800 to $1,200 a month. So you need to be extremely careful in your choices and know what kind of expenditures you're going to make, whether you're retired or whether you just don't have health insurance through your employer any longer. And you need to make sure that you calculate correctly on all of the expenses, because Medicare is not free. So that's the other end of the coin. So let's say you're Medicare eligible. Then we put that on pen and paper. And Medicare Part A, hospitalization, you don't normally pay for that. We've paid for that all these years through our taxes. Medicare Part B, Bob, that's the medical part. It's income-based premium. So if you were a higher earner and it's married, it's income household, okay, married couple, however you file your taxes. So let's say your income was $100,000 and your wife was $125,000 or whatever the case may be. And now you're up over a certain threshold. So how much is it going to cost you? $203 a month for Part B? No, it's going to cost you more. And if you're higher than that, I don't think that's correct English, but if you have a higher income than that, it's going to go up incrementally. And the increases are very large. I mean, we have some people that, you know, paying over $500-$600 a month for Part B. So it is something that you need to look at and calculate. And most people, it's not in their bandwidth. I mean, let's face it. They do what they do, and we do what we do. And what we do is we help you determine how much it's going to cost you. And not just the cost, the benefits and the features of the coverages that you're looking at. Because there's no point in spending $200 a month but having a $5,000 deductible if you're not in good health and what's your out-of-pocket maximum. 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And if you step out of employee coverage, or your wife steps out, or the husband steps out, you may not be able to get back in. 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Will that hurt me down the line? We are at 1708 Vestal Parkway East, up above Plato's Closet and Style Encore. You may reach us several ways for an appointment. 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You can also Google us at KSO Insurance. All of our contact information comes up, including our website, and you can make an appointment that way. 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
0: All right. Well, remember, May flowers bring pilgrims. So, I mean, May showers. Did you see what happened over at Denver?
11: Denver, Colorado.
0: Yeah, it's the Mile High City.
11: Yes.
0: Did you see what happened to him?
11: No.
0: It's terrible. So what happened is they're getting blammed with snow. They're going to get 7 or 8 inches of white blammo. It's one of those rare May snow events in the Rockies.
11: Up at Pikes Peak? Did you ever go to Pikes Peak?
0: No, but I have gone hiking in Colorado, and I'll tell you what, for a person who's not used to those high elevations, man, the air is thin.
11: Yeah, you breathe a lot heavier.
0: Really? Heavier than I usually do.
11: Bob.
0: Sounds like a scene out of Blue Velvet. Sorry.
11: Wow.
0: So that's
11: rough for the morning.
0: Well, what can I say? You know, here's what I'll say about that. You do make a valid point, Karen, but here's what I'll say. The kids don't mind. It's the parents and grandparents who are upset.
11: They're the ones that know the name Blue Velvet.
0: Yeah.
11: Exactly.
0: So, of course, we'll try to do better.
11: Oh,
0: always.
11: I'm sure you will.
0: Right.
11: I'm sure you will.
0: Have a great day.
11: You do the same, Bob. Thanks.
0: Thanks.
11: Goodbye.
0: Bye. Yeah, we'll try to do better. And people are saying, well, when is that going to start? It starts now. 607-772-1290. A better Bob Joseph. I've decided to be better on WNBF.
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0: Let's go back to the phones, shall we? John from Binghamton, good morning.
1: Send me a QSL card when I finish.
0: We used to get those requests. And then sometimes from Sweden or Norway, we'd get emails and somebody would attach an MP3 file. They were up at whatever time and they went up to the top of Mount Bleepo and were able to pick up our station. And they would send a 22-second audio clip. And I of course, would respond to verify, yep, you received the mighty 1290.
1: Always nice to hear the great sound of Philadelphia Sigma Sound. One of the reasons that I gave up on rock and roll, because Tom Bell and Gamble and Huff really had a run for it there. Until this is where curation is important, Bob. Until they went off the deep end with Teddy Pendergrass and rubbing in hot oil. See, when you
0: at that point it was just a little bit much.
1: Well, once music, any kind of music, gets sexed up, you know, Barbara Mandrell were married but not to each other, then that's the end of that genre, except for hip hop, which is an abomination unto itself. Bob, what I wanted to call about is a year or so ago, the county legislature, without really discussion, with no curiosity, sat there in their numbness as they approved a contract, a management contract, for the Oakdale Commons Daycare Center, a $300,000 a year, 5-year contract, with KinderCare. KinderCare is the corporate beast of daycare. And you combine that, and they're being sued by their own shareholders, by the way.
0: Is it like big daycare?
1: Yeah, exactly. Exactly. And it's going to wipe out the mom and pop providers, those people that work out of their homes, who you know, who may be in the neighborhood. They're going to put those people into a very competitive race that they can't win, sort of like the video rental business, right? So this KinderCare Corporation, people should look up those shareholder lawsuits and see the tremendous allegations in those complaints that are not being denied. I mean, KinderCare many times just says, well, we're big and these things happen, and, you know, infants testing positive for cocaine, a child, you know, escapes from the daycare and is wandering around unescorted, unwatched, all kinds of stuff like this. Now, this is what you get when you get a county legislator that is not engaged, that doesn't care about anything. This is people's children, and people, I'll tell you what, look KinderCare up.
0: I just did. I'm not going to read what I saw on the internet. I won't read it.
1: Well, I mean, they are federal lawsuits. That's, I mean, you know, it's not
0: oh,
1: rumors.
0: Yeah. No, I know. Yeah. I know. It's not just me, yeah, you know, filing some sort of piddly lawsuit. I see, just at a glance, thanks to the miracle of AI.
1: Yeah. Well, that's all I wanted to say, Bob.
0: All right. Well, you know, keep me posted. Stay out of trouble if that's possible. Good luck with that.
1: By the way, this is something interesting. I was at a forum for Union Endicott School District to meet the candidates night, and essentially it was sponsored and controlled by the unions. There was nobody representing the taxpayers there, and you had to write your questions in advance. But what was interesting about it, they had like 4 unions. I didn't realize that the custodians had an association or a union. So make no mistake about it. The unions are in charge.
0: Well, the unions are always in charge of everything. I mean, yeah. School districts, governments. Look at, I don't want to bring up an unpleasant thing for Governor Hochul in the legislature. They're about to do a deal. Have you heard about this? A huge deal. A pension sweetener, not only for the unions, but also for themselves. So for them, it's a win-win. And it's also, this will help Governor Hochul and other lawmakers secure those critical union endorsements before November's election. So, yeah, as far as, John, as far as you and other New York taxpayers are concerned, too bad, man.
1: I don't understand one thing. If it's a New York State pension fund, then why aren't we all in it?
0: Oh, you sicko.
1: Yeah.
0: Anyway, thank you.
1: Yep.
0: 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Oh, well, it's her loss. 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

No, that quagmire. It's bad. WNBF. Top of the morning to you at 9:47 here at the WNBF studios. Well, I know you think it's bad now. Weather-wise, you're saying, gosh, look at the rain and look at the showers. And look, we might get between a quarter and a half inch of rain. Think about it, though. If it was a bit colder, we could be getting 5 or 6 inches of snow. Like Denver. Oh, my gosh. Let's go back to the phone lines. Good morning. You're on the air.

0: What's your first name? Where are you calling from?
1: Hey, it's Cliffy from the ward, Robert.
0: Hey there, what's happening in the ward? I drove through the ward last night, and I'll tell you, absolutely nothing going on.
1: That's usually how it is around my street, but I sort of disagree. 95% will agree with you. We have the best city in the country, but my other percentage right now is why I'm calling is I'm very disappointed in the city of Binghamton. I own another home in the first ward, and it's an elderly tenant. And she called us up, and so I ran over to her house. I could walk there. And they were flushing hydrants. And usually they put a notice on your mailbox or on your door. And they never did, and she was, because her water was coming out brown. So she got all, tizzy and upset because she didn't know what was going on in her house, that something might be wrong or broken her pipes. And like I say, she's an elderly lady, so she shouldn't have to went through that if the city notified me as being the property owner.
0: Well, I suppose, but I don't know. Trying to notify everybody in the city before hydrant flushing just seems impossible. I don't know. I didn't even know that they put notices on people's houses. I thought sometimes they would put up a sign that would say hydrant flushing today or tonight, but yeah. I didn't know that they would put out notices. That's pretty wild. That costs a lot of money.
1: City at once. They do it in sections, it later on.
0: Right, but that's why we say it.
1: We always, as property owners, have got notices on our mailbox.
0: Right, but there are thousands of properties. That's a lot of work.
1: There's less properties now in the city of Binghamton than there was 20 years ago.
0: Well, yeah, that's because they keep burning down or falling down. I can't help that. There's only so much you can do. As far as the hydrant flushing, I don't know. It says, here's the latest. For some reason, they put out a notice. This is on the website. And the headline is, the water department will be conducting fall hydrant flushing citywide starting April 27th, 2026, till completion. The water department will conduct a citywide hydrant flushing and testing. So this is the fall hydrant flushing, it says. That started April 27th, which is weird. I didn't know fall started in April anymore. But
1: people had laundry in.
0: Yeah, I know. I know what happens. I'm not minimizing it. I didn't know in Binghamton. There's nothing here on the city's website that says they're going to put out individual notices. It says water discoloration may be evident during this period. You may experience low pressure at the time. Nonetheless, the water is still safe for use. Hydrant flushing and testing is conducted twice a year, once in the spring and once in the fall, to ensure the water lines work for purposes of private use, fire protection, and other services.
1: I should have took a picture of my tenant's water over there when I put it in a dish bowl and filled it up. It was like brown.
0: We've all seen it. You don't have to take a picture. We know what the water looks like after they've done hydrant flushing. I think most of us have seen it. No picture necessary. I don't doubt you. It says, please check your cold water supply before using any water in your home. For a short period of time, it may be necessary to run your cold water only to clear your service line of air and fine particles. And if you want more information on hydrant flushing, you can call the water department. It says so. It has the phone number even. So.
1: Well, they should. I totally disagree with that statement because they should notify the property owners because They always have. They should notify us.
0: Well, maybe they've run out of money. Did you ever think maybe they don't have the money to do it anymore? Hey, it comes down to affordability. The city is probably financially strapped. Maybe they have to cut costs in order to have enough money to pay for fuel for the police and fire departments.
1: Where's their PR department? They could have called the
0: bank. They probably cut out the PR department to save money.
1: Oh, yeah, I know, yeah. Everything to save money, but we were always notified, at least in my neighborhood.
0: All right. That's the first I'm hearing about it, that they put out individual notices for every property. That was a good thing. Maybe since you called in, maybe they'll start it back up again.
1: Well, I would hope so, and I would hope in the future when they're doing the other sides of town that they're putting notices like they always have in the past on their mailbox or doorknobs. They always have done that to...
0: Well, maybe they ran out of hang tags. Did you ever think maybe they order 10,000 hang tags at a time and then they just ran out?
1: Oh, I don't want to say this. This is a horrible joke, so I won't say it.
0: Yeah, don't. It's no jokes on this program. This is a joke-free zone.
1: I know. Me and you are not jokesters, so we don't like to have jokes on this show.
0: No, it's inappropriate.
1: Exactly.
0: So, no, I'm not. I understand. No, I fully understand. I appreciate what you're talking about, and I wish that the notification, if that's how they did it in the past, I wish that happened. I don't know. And who knows, maybe they just made a mistake this time. Sometimes it happens. Appreciate your call.
1: My property owner is not very, you know, she was very old and all up.
0: Well, again, you know, I can't help that. And by the way, here and again, not minimizing the pain, the anguish, the anger, the disappointment. I'm not minimizing it. But if you've been living for a long time, my guess is you've experienced things that have been a lot worse than this.
1: Well, she is getting elderly.
0: Well, we all are. There's no choice. You know, there are two things that can happen. If you're lucky, you get elderly. If you're unlucky, you don't.
1: Okay, we'll leave it at that.
0: Yeah. And again, I feel her pain. On the other hand, my theory is, I can't prove it, my theory is it was not intentional.
1: Oh, definitely not intentional.
0: Right.
1: No.
0: So I'm thinking, see, my theory about government is that government tries to do the best it can most of the time.
1: Well, they don't say that.
0: Well, they don't have to say it. It's assumed because we elect the very best people. We elect the best and the brightest, whether it's at the local, state, or national level. You see evidence of that every day. I appreciate your call. It's 9:56 at WNBF, a voice of reason in a world gone mad. Hi, you're on the air. What's your first name? Where are you calling from?
2: Hi, Bob, Gary in Binghamton. It's a nice day. If you like rain.
0: Yeah, I love it. I love it. I was so pleased to see a little bit of precip. I think that's what they call it in the weather game.
2: I'd like to comment. I saw you got to see one of your callers, and he took a picture of the sign that he was holding at the Peter Benedum Memorial yesterday. Right.
0: Yes.
2: One good thing that I noticed about that probably isn't going to get more than just a mention is that there was at least like 10 kids, teenagers, that showed up to support. And I found that very encouraging that our young individuals would go there and support this. You know, like we look at young people and we think they're all out of control. You know, they just do what they want to do. But that's not always true, Bob. And this, you know, the people that were there, the kids that were there yesterday, they showed that, hey, look, we're here to support, you know, Peter. And, you know, they just, not everybody's like that. Not everybody's like what happened last week. And I thought that was pretty reassuring. You know, that was special, I thought.
0: I agree.
2: You're there.
0: I agree.

0: fortunate that that happened.
1: Well, and, it's terrible it happened, and nothing can change it. On the other hand, terrible things happen to good people every day in every community. And usually the bad things that happen don't get any news coverage. And sometimes the bad things that happened were because somebody did something intentional. Sometimes it was because it was unintentional. Whatever the cause, it's sad when bad things happen to good people. It's actually because I respect everybody, including the so-called bad people. I think it's sad when bad things happen to even to bad people, too. I wish only good things for everyone.
0: Yeah, I agree. It was just encouraging to see the
1: sure was
0: kids there to support.
1: Sure was. I thought the gathering, and I believe it lasted probably the actual program itself, and was sort of not a carefully choreographed program. I think the speaking lasted for a little over half an hour before the rain began. Appreciate your call.
0: Okay.
1: And we are in a great city. That's my opinion. It's a great city. And like all great cities, it does have some problems. Don't be discouraged. And strive to make Binghamton better. I'm Bob Joseph.
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3: ABC News, I'm Michelle Franzen. The president is now warning about fresh bombings on Iran if Iranian leaders don't agree to a peace plan. That from a post this morning. More from ABC's Rachel Scott at the White House.
4: The president launched Operation Epic Fury on February 28th. On April 7th, both sides agreeing to a ceasefire. And then on Sunday, the president announced Project Freedom, only to pause it 2 days later. The Strait of Hormuz remains at a virtual standstill. Only two commercial ships crossing under Project Freedom, more than 1,500 lined up waiting.
3: Despite a ceasefire that was supposed to take effect at midnight in the war in Ukraine, officials say Russia fired dozens of drones at Ukrainian targets overnight. Russian officials say Ukraine broke its own ceasefire. Three patients removed from a cruise ship at the center of the hantavirus outbreak. The ship still off the West African coast. Three people have died and around 150 people are still on board that ship. This is ABC News. Some encouraging data for private sector hires last month.
5: Job creation blew past economists' expectations in April, according to payroll processor ADP, with private employers adding 109,000 positions. ADP says continued strength in the healthcare sector, along with a rebound in trade, transportation, and utilities, fueled the fastest pace of job growth since January of 2025.
3: ABC's Jim Ryan. The government releases its monthly employment report later this week. Legendary rock band The Rolling Stones is rolling out a new album, the first in nearly two decades, and their latest single has already dropped. ABC's Mike DeBusky has more.
6: Rolling Stones have a new album coming out. Foreign Tongues will feature 14 new songs from the iconic band, including two singles, In the Stars and Rough and Twisted, both of which are out now.
3: The album is due out in July and fans can pre-order. I'm Michelle Franzen, ABC News.
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1: This is News Radio WNBF News. Rain and showers today, high near 62. Cloudy tonight, then gradual clearing, low around 40. Mostly sunny Thursday, high near 57. A large group of people gathered in downtown Binghamton near the spot where a homeless man was viciously attacked. Police said five teenagers punched and kicked the victim on Carroll Street on April 27th. The 45-year-old man sustained severe injuries to his head and body. He had been hospitalized in critical condition. Several people spoke during Tuesday afternoon's vigil at Kennedy Park in front of two high-rise apartment buildings at Chenangle Place near the Henry Street Post Office. One of those who addressed the crowd said he had been told by Peter Benedim's family that the man had been removed from life support and had passed away. Many of those who spoke during the gathering decried the lack of sufficient assistance for those who are unhoused in Broome County. They called for more to be done to help protect those who are vulnerable and in need. Binghamton police investigators have not released the name of the man who was attacked on Carroll Street. Detectives said about 90 minutes from the time of the assault until someone reported an unresponsive man was lying on the sidewalk at the intersection of Carroll and Henry Streets. Police have said four of the suspects in the attack, two 14-year-old boys and two 15-year-old boys, were charged with attempted murder. The fifth suspect, a 13-year-old boy, has not been charged. Delta Airlines is scheduled to resume daily service to Broome County on Thursday. The Greater Binghamton Airport has been without regular passenger flights for nearly 3 months. Delta advised county officials in late December that it was ending its one daily flight between the town of Mainfield and Detroit. The final flight was made on February 14th. Less than 2 weeks after announcing it was leaving the Binghamton market, Delta revealed that it planned to restore service to Detroit in the spring. Local officials credited Governor Kathy Hochul and U.S. Senator Charles Schumer for helping to convince Delta to resume the daily flights to and from Binghamton. It's not known what they did to persuade the airline to restore the service. The new Delta schedule calls for the flight from Detroit to arrive at the Binghamton airport around 1:45 p.m. daily. The return flight to Detroit will leave around 2:30 p.m. In a statement released Tuesday, Broome County Executive Jason Garner encouraged area residents to take advantage of the service and consider flying out of BGM whenever possible so that we can continue to grow and expand air service in the future. A sign on Reynolds Road in Johnson City reads that a Chick-fil-A restaurant is coming soon. The Georgia-based company has been planning to dive into the Binghamton market for years. The firm chose two sites for its first two local operations. One is in the Oakdale Commons in Johnson City, and the other will be in the Town Square Mall in Vestal. The Oakdale Commons Key Bank branch closed in October, and the building was demolished in November. The site was cleared for the restaurant development. Now workers from the Bannett Group of New Jersey have arrived in Johnson City and are moving to build the Chick-fil-A. The banner advertising the new restaurant has been posted on construction fencing that was being erected on Tuesday. The Johnson City location is expected to open in October. The Vestal Chick-fil-A won't open this year. It'll be built at the site of the closed Storming Crab restaurant in the Town Square Mall on the Vestal Parkway. That Chick-fil-A is slated to be into operation next January. The operator of a Broome County restaurant is putting final touches on a new eatery in Vestal. Piccolo's Pizzeria will occupy a building at 1805 Vestal Parkway East. The place most recently was home to a Subway sandwich shop. Frank LoPiccolo acquired the property about a year ago. The work to start the big makeover in preparation for the pizza shop started last summer. He owns Frank's Italian restaurant in the town of Maine. Initially planned to open the new eatery in January, but it's taken a bit longer to get everything ready. He now expects to hold the grand opening starting today or tomorrow. The business will have an indoor dining area and a deck to provide some outdoor seating for patrons. People walking or biking along the Vestal Rail

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0: real radio for real people. Good morning. Another big hour here at the radio plant. Let's go to the phones. Good morning. You're on the air. What's your first name? Where are you calling from?
1: This is Richie Rich from the First Ward.
0: Hey, Richie Rich.
1: You were there last night. Were you here in the First Ward?
0: Yeah. I saw a guy walking his dog. Was that you?
1: I don't have any dogs. I got cats.
0: Okay. No, I correct. It was a guy walking his cat.
1: Walking his cat. Did he have an umbrella with him?
0: No, he had a yo-yo. He had a lime green yo-yo. He was doing yo-yo tricks with his right hand and walking his cat with his left hand.
1: Something I had done about him.
0: Yeah, that's what I was thinking. I was thinking of calling 119 to report a suspicious incident.
1: Hey, that's happening more often than you can imagine.
0: I was wondering. I was going to pull over to ask if the cat's name was Bill. To me, it looked a lot like Bill the cat.
1: I don't know where that name came from. Bill the cat. Never heard that one before.
0: All I can say about that is
1: I thought it was Felix.
0: Oh, Felix Roma? No, they closed. They've been closed for about 3 years. Used to like their pizzas. We used to go and get a half.
1: Jimmy Roma's still open.
0: Yeah, Jimmy Roma's is still open. They have pizza. They have bread.
1: That pizza is fantastic. Rolls. I love their pizza.
0: Yeah, but there was nothing wrong with Felix Roma, but they closed.
1: Oh, they closed a long time ago.
0: It wasn't that long ago. You make it sound like it was a different century. It was about 3 years ago. Come on, man.
1: There's one Felix Roma that was by the river, by the railroad tracks in Endicott, West Endicott, down the street from Kelly's.
0: I know where it was. You make it sound like I don't know where it was. I'm not.
1: Well, I know you're from Endicott, so you probably know that's not Endicott.
0: Well, of course. I know Page Avenue. So anyway, it's funny. I actually got it right this time. I had to look up. I said it closed about 3 years ago. Yeah, actually it did. It was May of 2023. We broke the story. It's always sad to report, especially on a family-owned business, that it's closing. It was
1: about Badalini's still open.
0: Well, you can't go get bread there at their bread shack.
1: Well, I used to, but I haven't.
0: Yeah, but they don't sell it at the bread shack anymore, do they?
1: Yeah, I don't go to bread shack.
0: I used to be able to go to the bread shack up there on the north side. And then in 2023, the Badalini Bakery, better baked bread. Remember that. Mm-hmm. Better baked bread. In January of 2023, they shut down their store on the north side.
1: Yeah.
0: No more pizza dough on Oak Hill Avenue. Every time I go past there, I say, please, please, sir, reopen the store. Reopen. Please. Please.
1: I had a pizzeria in Binghamton.
0: Please.
1: I used to buy my dough from them.
0: Yeah, maybe they were out of dough. I have a picture here of their final day. It was tragic. People were coming there to buy some pizza doughs and fresh bread. They were loading up to truck, but it was sad.
1: Yeah,
0: I have a picture.
1: My pizza dough.
0: Yeah, I have a picture.
1: I had to drive to Endicott. He wouldn't come and deliver to my pizza parlor. He said, your order's not big enough. Mm-hmm. But if you want my dough, you got to come and get it.
0: And you did.
1: Well, how am I going to pay you? He said, leave the money in the back of the truck. I'll get it.
0: Yeah. Well, you could do that. Back then, you could do that. That's back, tell you, that's back when the north side was under different management, if you know what I mean.
1: Yeah. Yeah, I guess so.
0: Yeah. Well, I'll tell you about the north side. Here's what I can tell you about Endicott as somebody who grew up there. You know, if back when it was under different management, people were afraid to do crimes. They were afraid to do crimes unless they were officially sanctioned. You didn't just go out and freelance crimes. You had to make sure it was authorized. You don't go out and just do crimes. You know, crimes were organized back then.
1: It's organized crime, yeah.
0: Oh, is that what they call it? Anyway, yeah. Well, so what else is going on? Are you going to be out there walking your cat again today when I drive by?
1: Well, they're not allowed to walk up and down the street. They stay in the house. They extend it on the front porch. They bother all the people that are
0: walking. Yeah, well, that cat yesterday, I think he knew me. He must listen to the program because he gave me the paw when I drove by.
1: There's a lot of cats that listen to the program.
0: Yeah, a lot of cool cats.
1: I had a question about the homeless guy that got beat up and then died. Somebody made a reference that his family was at the session where they had the other day, I guess, downtown. His family? He has a family and he's homeless? What happened there?
0: Who knows? Do you know anything about family dynamics?
1: A lot. My mother had 10 kids.
0: Better her than me. I'll tell you what, if I had 10 kids, I don't know if I could take it.
1: And then somebody made a remark about the mayor taking the homeless people off the riverbank. And where would they go? What happens to those people? Where'd they go?
0: Well, obviously someplace else. I don't... Who knows?
1: He said he with Governor Hochul.
0: What, Kathy Hochul? She doesn't care.
1: Well, she better be worried about Trump's going to send the ICE people.
0: This is the truth, in my opinion, about Governor Hochul. She cares more about ICE than she cares about the homeless in Binghamton. If she cared about the homeless in Binghamton, she would have had her minions put out an AI-generated statement about the tragedy that happened last week. But because her minions know that the people in Binghamton and Broome County aren't fans of her, they aren't her fans, so they opted not to say anything. I'll tell you what. Here's what you could take home to your key bank before it closes. The reality is, if this same thing had happened in Albany or Syracuse or Buffalo or Rochester or Utica or the Bronx, she would have at least put out a statement. She probably would have held a photo op to claim that she's helping people who are unhoused.
1: I worked in the Bronx.
0: Yeah, the Bronx is a great place. I'll tell you, if you have to go to a zoo other than Ross Park, I'd say go to the Bronx Zoo.
1: No, I've been there too. That's a great place to go.
0: It's fantastic. Oh, and did I mention What about Yankee Stadium?
1: I've been there too.
0: Well, I haven't been to the new one because I'm still, you know how I say I don't hold a grudge? Well, there's one exception. His name is George Steinbrenner, because he tore down the good Yankee Stadium and then built a bad Yankee Stadium using taxpayer money. So I haven't.
1: Was like $5.
0: I haven't been able to come to terms with that. Someday I'll come to terms with it and I'll go see a Yankees game at the new stadium. But I think it's going to
1: get your wallet out.
0: Yeah, I know. That's the other thing. Probably cost $200 just to park for a game.
1: It's unbelievable.
0: If I want an 8-ounce Diet Moxie, it's probably $70.
1: I don't know. I don't know where the world's going anymore.
0: Okay. It's going straight to Halstead. Anyway.
1: Halstead.
0: Hey, thanks for calling in.
1: Pittston, Pennsylvania.
0: Yeah, don't worry. The crime in Pittston is still organized. That much I know. Thank you. It's 10:21. Look up George F. Johnson in Pittston. Look that up sometime. Put that in your search engine and smoke it. 607-772-1290. It's Bob Joseph. Oh, happy day. It's Wednesday on WNBF and WNBF.com.
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0: No, it's not a dream. It's reality. They're watching you day in, day out, because they want to make sure you're safe. It's 10:25. Let's go back to the lines. Richard in Norwich, you're on the air.
1: Hi. When I'm wrong, I like to admit it for some reason. Last month, I was talking about seeing a concert at the Forum, and the gentleman that was supposed to be playing, I kept saying, was Travis Tritt, and it wasn't. It was Randy Travis, who I found out later had had a stroke 12, 13 years ago, but I've seen people recover from that. But anyway, I don't like disparaging that place because it's a very nice venue to see shows. But that being said, I can remember a time when a representative, a congressman, a state, if you looked up their record, there was no blemishes. Today, it seems to be a requirement that you at least have a high misdemeanor, if not a felony. Local representatives, such as the one we have as a state representative, they have a blemish on their record that it doesn't seem like anybody cares. And credibility is, to me, my opinion, is that these representatives, it's at an all-time low for me. We had a gentleman down in South Jersey where I used to live. He was the mayor of a town known as Tom's River. And the corruption in that little town of about 10,000 people was astonishing. And when I moved up here, I heard a story or about one of our newer state representatives now. He was a police officer, and these people were walking, but they actually, you know, beat these people. And he was fired. Another off-duty police officer was fired. And then he got a job in a town north of Norwich,

0: And the other guy wasn't taken back, but he got back on. And now he's supposed to represent us. And I have a problem with that.
1: Well, what can I say? This country has a rich tradition of electing the very rich and brightest people. You know, I think I said last hour, the best and the brightest. Maybe not the best, maybe not the brightest, but certainly people who are supported by those who have money. That's, dare I say, look no further than 1600 Pennsylvania.
0: Exactly.
1: You know, I don't mean to be critical. I just mean to be honest.
0: I don't understand how an electorate cannot do any investigations to see what kind of a real person is. And, I mean, records after records after records. I could tell you the court case, but I'm not going to, that would be getting into.
1: Yeah, there's no need to. I certainly, although I don't know instantly what you're referring to. I'm sure it would take me about 3 seconds to find out. So,
0: well, maybe four. But
1: yeah, I mean, the bottom line is, and it, some people might think as a reporter that any time that an elected official is accused of something, whether it's minor or major, that somehow that's a story I look forward to reporting. No, exactly not. I don't look forward to reporting about anyone's legal problems or financial problems. Not at all. It makes me very sad. I think about the actual people. But then I also think, given their position of authority or responsibility, why would they do that? And that I've seen it happen too many times, whether it's elected officials or people in other public-facing positions, where one would think that they would consider the consequences of their behavior. And we've seen it. I'm not going to name names. I don't want to shame people. They've already shamed themselves. It's on the record. But I'm mystified. I'm mystified when people do some foolish things, and they're, especially if they're elected officials or people who run big companies or whatever, people in powerful positions. And again, I understand they're human. Of course, we're all human, so we all can and will make mistakes. But I would think some people, whether they're president of the United States or a governor of New York or a mayor or a police chief or a sheriff or a state senator, you would think they would use a little more common sense.
0: What does it say about us as a society when people with police records are picked as our leaders?
1: Well, what about somebody who was convicted of 34 felonies being elected the most powerful person on the planet? What does that tell you?
0: Yes. What does that say about our society?
1: It says basically at this point, we don't care anymore. As a society, I'm not saying literally that most Americans don't care. I'm saying, look at the 2024 election. Most Americans who voted in 2024 clearly didn't care about the one candidate's record. They found him to be good enough. It may not be perfect, but a lot better than Kamala Harris.
0: I don't disagree.
1: Now, think about this. Say what you would about Kamala Harris, and I know most of our viewers find her, at a minimum, to be not qualified to be president. That's okay for the viewers to think she wasn't the best choice. But I got to tell you, if she was president, gas prices wouldn't be closing in on $5 a gallon.
0: When I look at what we have put into power, what does it say about us as our self-esteem? Do we really have such low egos that we can't say to ourselves, he's not the right, she's not the right, and vote that way with education, doing the investigation. They don't teach civics anymore, which...
1: Well, they don't even teach kids how to do cursive writing anymore. So, why do we even have schools? They won't teach cursive writing or civics or media literacy. So what are they teaching them? Do they even teach them the alphabet now?
0: Cursive writing is I don't know. I'm on the fence about that. They don't use it. There's no need. I understand all that. But when it comes to civics, a lot of people, I don't want to say a lot, a number of people do not know that we're supposed to have three different forms of, what is it called? I just drew a blank.
1: Well, three branches of government. Three branches of government. And the thing is, you're right, the average kid probably hasn't picked that up in school. So that definitely is a problem. But I think of greater urgency is apathy, because the results of the 2024 election would have been completely different if most of the people who were able to vote, registered to vote, say if everybody over the age of 18 was required to vote for Trump or Harris in November 2024, Harris would have won. But you're not required to vote, so this is what we got.
0: Yeah, the apathy is something you mentioned is very true. I was talking to a gentleman while I was getting gas yesterday, and he's about, 28, 29, and, I asked him, I said, do you have children? He goes, yes. And I said, well, what do you think of this? He goes, I don't care. And I was like, wow, you've got two children. You're struggling to pay your bills. What would it take to make you care? And he didn't have an answer. So with that, I want to thank you for my time.
1: Thank you for sharing your thoughts.
0: All right. Peace.
1: Indeed. Peace be with you. It's 10:35. Peace be with America. Peace be with the world. 607-772-1290 is the number. Feel free to call in wherever you are. Just because I'm in Binghamton doesn't mean every caller has to be from Binghamton. You could be from anywhere. Hi, you're on the air. What's your first name? Where are you calling from?
2: Boy, man, what an insult. It's Dave from Vestal, Bob.
1: What do you mean? What an insult.
2: Yeah, you're insulting the intelligence, saying if they were forced to vote over 18, you're saying they all would have been too stupid to vote for stupid. They would have voted for stupid. They'd have been stupid and voted for her.
1: Well, first of all, please don't use that word. Let's refrain from the S word. That's not necessary.
2: Okay, dizzy then.
1: And that's not necessary either. Why don't you just say the candidate who you didn't support? You don't have to be denigrating someone you don't like.
2: Okay, well, explain to me your reasoning. If everyone over 18 was forced to vote, she would have won. Tell me why.
1: Because that's what the research showed. Again, look at the actual percentage of adults over 18 who bothered to vote. So I believe, I can't remember if it was 25%, 24%, right around one quarter of all adults in America, 18 plus, in November 2024, voted for Donald Trump. So that means about 75% of Americans over the age of 18 did not vote for him. Either they didn't bother to vote or they voted for some other candidate. So, winning 25% of the adult population, I don't believe would be anything to be proud of.
2: But the Democrats in general are disliked more than they dislike Trump.
1: Well, maybe that's true. maybe that's true. Maybe Trump is a Teflon taco guy that is beloved by fans of primetime TV. I don't know. I can't explain his outrageous success despite his public and private behavior.
2: Democrats are disliked more than age, Bob. That's how bad they are.
1: All right. Well, if that's the nature of the conversation, we're going to move on. .org. I'd like to see things focused on the issue. What about this thing with the billion-dollar ballroom? Suddenly, the ballroom that wasn't going to cost taxpayers anything will wind up costing us $1 billion. Well, that's some sort of cheap trick. Morning, you're on the air. What's your first name? Where are you calling from?
3: Kathy Endicott. I'm calling about the weather in Denver. I just talked to my son. They, in Denver, they have about 3 inches right now. They're expecting at least another 4. And as it, depending on where you're traveling around, like Estes Park, Colorado, they have quite a bit of snow there.
1: that's where I used to get my model rockets from.
3: Oh, really?
1: Yeah.
3: Oh,
1: Estes.
3: Oh, my God. Oh, that is gorgeous. That is absolutely beautiful there. But the roads in Denver are not great, very slippery because it's, you know, the temperature of the road was a little high, and then with the snow coming on it, and the temperature there now is 32. So it's like slushy and very icy and very not good to be driving on.
1: Yeah.
3: But yeah,
1: they have 4 inches in Breckenridge.
3: Oh, God, I love Breckenridge.
1: Yeah, a lot of people do.
3: Oh, my God. It's like God's country. You go up to the top and you look and you go, oh, my gosh, I wish I had wings so I could fly over it.
1: I've been to Colorado twice. And I loved each time. One time, I actually went to the Broncos training camp in August and saw little John Elway. At least to me, he looked little. And I talked to my buddy, Don Daniels, who used to work here. He moved out to the Denver area to get a job on a Denver radio station. And I said, who is that little guy with number 7? He said, oh, that's John Elway. He's the quarterback. I said, That's all I could say. And that's back when you could actually get close to him at a training camp. They didn't have the same kind of security. They had some security, of course, because these are highly prized NFL workers. So there was some security. But, no, you could get so close, you could actually touch him. I was taking video with my little video camera at the time, and great memories of Colorado. And where's the academy there, I can't think of where it was.
3: The Air Force Academy.
1: They have this giant stadium, looks like you could fit about 80,000 people in there. And apparently, they play some kind of game there.
3: Boulder. Oh, aren't they in Boulder? They're Boulder, right? In Boulder?
1: No. Let me look it up. Hold on. I'm going to use AI to... Why can't I remember? Oh, Colorado Springs.
3: Oh, okay.
1: Yeah. It was good. Yeah. It was a good time.
3: Yeah. A few years ago, I went to my first football game, you know, in a big stadium out there to watch the Broncos. It was unbelievable. It's the first time I had been to a professional football game, and I thought, wow, this looks nothing like it does on TV. It was just unbelievable. It was great. It was like one of the best times I've ever had. We have fantastic seats too, so it was super. Yeah, I would love to move out there. My son would love me to move out there.
1: Yeah, but, except they don't have enough water.
3: It's expensive.
1: Well, it's expensive, don't have enough water. That's the problem with a lot of states out in that part of the country, water shortages. Yep.
3: So this snow has been, you know, a godsend, really. Yeah, I've been going back and forth all winter, and I'd say, will you please take your snow? I don't need any more. We don't want any more.
1: Well,
3: gladly.
1: Kyle Clark, who used to work here in Binghamton, now he's some sort of big-time news anchor in Denver. And so he posted on Twitter last night about the snow. And I thought he was joking. I'm thinking, you're not going to get snow on May 5th and May 6th. And yeah. It turns out he was serious. I thought, well, what if it could happen in Denver, could it happen here? And I think, because I know when we have had Dave Nicosia on the program last week, he wouldn't rule out that we could get snow.
3: Well, I have to tell you, years ago when I was teaching and I was associated with the Special Olympics, and we had it was SUNY then, and I remember it was in June, and it was the first week in June, and we actually did get snow. Now, you know, it didn't accumulate or anything like that. Just the thought of it, you know, it's snowing. You know.
1: It's funny. Listen to this. This is the thing that I referenced with Kyle Clark. He works on a station called Nine News. What a clever name. Uh-huh. Nine News. I wonder what channel they're on. So this is Kyle Clark. He used to work for Action News here in Binghamton. Now he works for something called Nine News. And he put this on Twitter. He said, big respect to the students who use their Nine News job shadow day to lobby on air for a snow day. Listen to how this went. It's funny.
4: And we have two young women from Kent, Denver, who are here with us today, Tanya and Tatum. Y'all are here learning about journalism, and you're very excited for your snow day tomorrow?
5: Yes,
6: well, we are.
5: Well, we don't have a snow day.
4: You don't have a snow day yet?
5: Yeah.
4: Who has to decide this?
5: Mr. Bramer.
4: Mr. Bramer, he's the guy who needs to decide. Mr. Bramer, he's a smart man.
5: Smart man.
4: Kind man.
5: Kind man.
4: He's a generous man. Generous man, and he watches this program. Let's see if we can get a snow day for Kent, Denver. Feedback next.
1: And after he posted that, he said, they got it. Kent, Denver has called a snow day thanks to those two students who lobbied for a snow day on the air with Kyle Clark last night on Nine News.
3: Oh, great. Yeah, so.
1: Anyway, fun times. All right. Hey, thanks for checking in. Yeah. Hopefully, you ought to ask your son to listen to our program sometime.
3: Yeah. Well, when I'm out there, I do.
1: All right.
3: On the computer.
1: You should have told him that you were going to call in so he could listen on our website or the app.
3: Yeah, well, no, he's probably not because he's working. He works from home, so, and he's computer security, so he.
1: Yeah, okay.
3: Oh, darn it. My train left the station. I was about to say something. Oh, well. Okay. All right. You have a great day now.
1: Thank you. 1046 WNBF. We're big. Not sure if we're big in Denver. Over the years, I think we've received a couple of calls from Colorado, but I don't remember any in Denver. We get calls occasionally or emails from California. I think Arizona, of course, Florida. We're big in Florida. Used to be big in Tennessee. Johnson City, Tennessee used to love us because they loved our Johnson City news stories. Good morning. You're on the air. What's your first name? Where are you calling from?
7: Yeah, it's Clifton from the ward. I know you're not supposed to call in twice, but when you were talking about the weather with that woman that just called, it had the exact same place on the Weather Channel where she was talking about, and how coincidental is that?
1: This very.
7: Caller called, and the Weather Channel has the right exactly where she was talking about. So I looked at the time. I don't really play lotteries or not, but it was like 10:43 if people play lotteries or it means anything to them, but I just thought it was very coincidental. I'll let you go. God bless everybody.
1: Hey, thanks for calling. Appreciate that. 607-772-1290. Now is a good time for you to call, whether you're in Binghamton or Birmingham or Boulder or Biloxi or Bismarck.
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9: At 10:52, let's go back to the phones. 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
10: Hello, Bob. I just would like to give you some stats on Trump and Netanyahu's endless war here. And then I'll hang up. So far, here's the stats on the killed and the wounded. According to Bernie Sanders, about 10 minutes ago, 3,375 people killed in Iran, 26,000 wounded, 2,702 killed in Lebanon, 8,311 wounded, 28 killed in the Gulf states with 289 plus wounded, 26 killed in Israel, 791 wounded, 13 U.S. troops killed, and 381 wounded. Those are the latest stats brought to you by Trump.
9: Thank you very much. I appreciate that. That puts it in, I think, better perspective for people who think that this was the right move. Just think about the anguish, the carnage, the death, the injuries, the destruction, the mayhem, lives disrupted, in some cases families destroyed, schools destroyed, innocent children, innocent women, innocent men, innocent dogs and cats, lives snuffed out. And for what? 10:53, WNBF. 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Stop that war. 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America supports peace in our time. It's Wednesday morning, live at WNBF.
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0: days to have that last day off. 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I'm Michelle Franzen, ABC News.
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3: This is News Radio, WNBF News. Rain and showers today, high near 62, cloudy tonight, then gradual clearing, low around 40. Mostly sunny Thursday, high near 57. A large group of people gathered in downtown Binghamton near the spot where a homeless man was viciously attacked. Police said five teenagers punched and kicked the victim on Carroll Street on April 27th. The 45-year-old man sustained severe injuries to his head and body. He had been hospitalized in critical condition. Several people spoke during Tuesday afternoon's vigil at Kennedy Park in front of two high-rise apartment buildings at Chenangle Place near the Henry Street Post Office. One of those who addressed the crowd said he had been told by Peter Benedim's family that the man had been removed from life support and had passed away. Many of those who spoke during the gathering decried the lack of sufficient assistance for those who are unhoused in Broome County. They called for more to be done to help protect those who are vulnerable and in need. Binghamton police investigators have not released the name of the man who was attacked on Carroll Street. Detectives said about 90 minutes from the time of the assault until someone reported an unresponsive man was lying on the sidewalk at the intersection of Carroll and Henry Streets. Police have said four of the suspects in the attack, two 14-year-old boys and two 15-year-old boys, were charged with attempted murder. The fifth suspect, a 13-year-old boy, has not been charged. Delta Airlines is scheduled to resume daily service to Broome County on Thursday. The Greater Binghamton Airport has been without regular passenger flights for nearly 3 months. Delta advised county officials in late December that it was ending its one daily flight between the town of Mainfield and Detroit. The final flight was made on February 14th. Less than 2 weeks after announcing it was leaving the Binghamton market, Delta revealed that it planned to restore service to Detroit in the spring. Local officials credited Governor Kathy Hochul and U.S. Senator Charles Schumer for helping to convince Delta to resume the daily flights to and from Binghamton. It's not known what they did to persuade the airline to restore the service. The new Delta schedule calls for the flight from Detroit to arrive at the Binghamton Airport around 1:45 p.m. daily. The return flight to Detroit will leave around 2:30 p.m. In a statement released Tuesday, Broome County Executive Jason Garner encouraged area residents to take advantage of the service and consider flying out of BGM whenever possible so that we can continue to grow and expand air service in the future. A sign on Reynolds Road in Johnson City reads that a Chick-fil-A restaurant is coming soon. The Georgia-based company has been planning to dive into the Binghamton market for years. The firm chose two sites for its first two local operations. One is in the Oakdale Commons in Johnson City, and the other will be in the Town Square Mall in Vestal. The Oakdale Commons Key Bank branch closed in October, and the building was demolished in November. The site was cleared for the restaurant development. Now, workers from the Bannock Group of New Jersey have arrived in Johnson City.

0: and are moving to build the Chick-fil-A. The banner advertising the new restaurant has been posted on construction fencing that was being erected on Tuesday. The Johnson City location is expected to open in October. The Vestal Chick-fil-A won't open this year. It'll be built at the site of the closed Storming Crab restaurant in the Town Square Mall on the Vestal Parkway. That Chick-fil-A is slated to be into operation next January. The operator of a Broome County restaurant is putting final touches on a new eatery in Vestal. Piccolo's Pizzeria will occupy a building at 1805 Vestal Parkway East. The place most recently was home to a Subway sandwich shop. Frank LoPiccolo acquired the property about a year ago. The work to start the big makeover in preparation for the pizza shop started last summer. He owns Frank's Italian restaurant in the town of Maine. Initially planned to open the new eatery in January, but it's taken a bit longer to get everything ready. He now expects to hold the grand opening starting today or tomorrow. The business will have an indoor dining area and a deck to provide some outdoor seating for patrons. People walking or biking along the Vestal Rail Trail will be able to access the restaurant from the pathway. That's a look at your local news. For updates on news, weather, sports, and features, open up the WNBF app and online at WNBF.com. 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

0: I got a line for you. I have many lines for many callers. 607-772-1290. 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Tom in Susquehanna, you're on the air.
1: Good morning, Bob. I don't know where to start. When I start to talk to somebody who actually thinks that Kamala Harris would be a better candidate than Trump. But let me just go off on a little bit of a tangent. I looked up that $1 billion that's for the ballroom. People forget that. I see you Googled it. And Google is definitely a leftist organization. They admit it that they do lean left. They didn't mention that. That's also for security. It's not just for building the building. Now, let's get to Iran. What would you want to do? See them get a nuclear weapon or not? See, I don't understand.
0: Well, remember, last June, President Trump obliterated. He knocked out all of their nuclear capacity. So that was less than a year ago. And here we are, causing more trouble than ever, killing more people than ever, causing more anguish for billions of people around the globe. And for what? The job was done last year. He said so.
1: Bob, it's not done. They still have the religious fanatics.
0: Well, here's the thing. Here's a bulletin, Tommy. When the war ends, whenever the war ends, they're still going to have people with that mindset in Iran. So there, what do you think of that?
1: I think that you're crazy. That's what I think. I think that your logic is so out of date and so behind the times. What is it? You're like one of these Democrats that constantly, no matter what, if he's a Democrat, do it. You think that, look at the ones that are in there, Mandini, this other guy there. Where is your head? I don't know if you think that you're just going to get more people to call up, but I don't think so, because people call up with any sense, and you cut them off, or you don't. You're not cutting me off now, which I congratulate you for, and that's why I try to listen as much as I can. And just let me tell you, Bob, to make a statement that we would be in better shape with Kamala Harris as president, how do you answer that?
0: Let me repeat for those who missed it the first time. Kamala Harris would be a much, much better president than Donald Trump.
1: Oh, you know, Bob, I can't believe that you actually, and I don't know why the lines aren't off. They aren't calling up.
0: I'll tell you why, because most of the viewers know I'm right.
1: Oh, God. Let me tell you something. If they know that you're right, you know what? People out there, call up and just tell them, say, no, Bob, you're off. Yeah, some of these people that call up, they're so afraid that you're going to ban them, and they have to, they got to kiss your behind, all this stuff. Call up, Bob, and have your own feelings. I mean, they had that primary in Indiana. They took it over. I mean, Bob, I can't see how you can even say that. That Kamala Harris. And then, I mean, you look at the woman. And look at Biden now. I mean, the kid is now out of the country because he can't afford his legal bills. But you Democrats told us, oh, no, he's perfectly sane. He's going to do this. Biden is a disgrace to this country. And the way you keep nitpicking at Trump, I would like to call up and talk about other things, too. But you just seem to encourage. You started off today with a guy calling up. Let's see what Trump did, and then you start in with it. You know?
0: It was it's a valid question. What exactly did he do?
1: Yes, he's done a lot. He stopped that. All right, gas prices are high.
0: Yeah, that's what he did. I was in Scranton over the weekend, Tommy, and I was shocked. People in Scranton already were paying $4.70 a gallon. Where is the justice? Where is the peace? And who did that?
1: Bob, To tell you the truth, I don't know. We don't get our oil from them.
0: From Scranton, of course not. It comes from Philadelphia. Scranton has no refineries. All of our oil and gas comes through Philadelphia, through the Buckeye Pipeline.
1: No, what I'm talking about is the Straits of Hormuz. We don't get that at all. What we're trying to do in there with them is we don't want mass casualties. That's the problem. They already have it. And this is a good example of why you should have guns. It was like the Japanese said during World War II. When they said, why didn't you invade? You invaded China, you invaded that. Why didn't you invade America? And they said, because behind every blade of grass, there's a gun. And that's true. And you know something? They were right. But here, these people in Iran, how are you going to demonstrate and fight them if you can't do it?
0: Well, the thing is, as he proved, we're going to have to fight them year after year after year after year after year. It's another quagmire. It's a serious morass, if I may be so bold.
1: No.
0: It's a serious morass. I'm sorry if you don't like the word. I'll say it again. It's a real morass. It's a serious quagmire. This is shaping up to make Vietnam look like a Sunday school skirmish.
1: God. You know, Bobby, where is your logic? Are you crazy? Vietnam was completely different here. And you can see what's doing now. Now they got tours in Vietnam and everything.
0: Now they're making my phone. My phone. Tommy, my phone was made in Vietnam. And it's a better phone than America could make.
1: Oh, well, I debate that.
0: No, don't debate. When I tell you that the people in Vietnam can craft a much better and much more affordable phone than a USA company can do it, USA workers can't make a good phone, a phone that good at that price point. Come on, man.
1: Yeah, well, you hit it right on the head.
0: At the price point, yes. And I'll tell you why. It's because American companies like money.
1: And so do the Vietnamese, and so do the Chinamen. So don't, you know.
0: No, they're Chinese. Now, here's the thing. Now, if America can work, and I mean it's going to take a lot of work to get over the damage the last 14 or 15 months, but if America can start working right now at 11:19 a.m. on May 6th, we can correct a lot of the problems that have been caused since January 20th of last year. But it's going to take everybody. Everybody is going to have to pitch in. It's going to require teamwork.
1: Yeah, you know what's scary, Bob, is that you actually believe that. You know, that's what's scary. You actually believe that. And I, at first, I didn't think you did. But people out there, call up and call.
0: No, don't encourage people. No. No, they don't want to defend the indefensible. Don't encourage him. Don't goad people on.
1: Yeah, don't let him get away with...
0: Hey, who's running the show, Tommy?
1: Oh, did you hear that? My cocoa's ready. You see, Bob...
0: Your cocoa's ready? You're having cocoa?
1: No. I got some stuff on the oven that I put, but I put it down low when I called you up.
0: So Tommy, now the truth emerges. You're busy baking brownies for you and the wife.
1: Nope. You know what I'm making? I'm making that, you know, mustard and onions that you get down in the city?
0: Yeah.
1: Well, I make that sauce, and it is so simple, it is unbelievable. I was sauteing onions and doing all of this stuff. You don't do it. I worked Midtown for 10 years, and I used to say, these guys aren't doing that. All you do is take the onions, boil the hell out of them, then you add just a little bit of garlic, a little bit of red peppers, and then you still boil it, and then use ketchup. You don't need the other stuff there. And I get a ketchup that has no extra sugar. And it's exactly like when you get the dirty water Franks. You know that?
0: Oh, my gosh. See, now I'm hungry. Now I'm famished, and I'm stuck in here in this little radio cage for another 39 minutes. Thanks a lot, Tom. I'm starving.
1: Well, let me tell you something. It's good on that. I don't know how you turn a subject around, but people should call up. And
0: No, they shouldn't. Don't get off track again. Let's just focus on good food. Don't encourage people to call in and pick a fight.
1: Well, I'll tell you the truth. Since I retired, I'm learning how to cook because my wife says, you know, I'm not cooking. I says, okay, fine. So she'll cook she makes meatballs and spaghetti.
0: I get the sense you've become a pretty accomplished cook.
1: Well, you know what I do? I watch the TV shows. You ever see the cooking shows on television?
0: I like that one. I won't name her name because you know who I'm talking about.
1: Who?
0: I'm not going to name her name because then people...
1: Why not?
0: No!
1: You see, Bob... Why can't you name the name?
0: Because people know who I'm talking about.
1: How do they know?
0: Because they know. They've been listening to the show for 15 years. They know.
1: Well, I don't know.
0: And it's not Paula Bean.
1: What?
0: You heard me. Appreciate your call. Get that stuff out of the oven. 1122 WNBF. Good morning. You're on the air.
2: Oh, it's James from Binghamton. How are you doing, Bob?
0: Super and duper.
2: Super D duper. Yeah. I can't let that one random comment, marginal comment. So, and I'll get into the meat of what Mr. Tom from Susquehanna was asking about. But did he really insinuate that the reason the Japanese didn't try to invade the U.S. mainland was because Uncle Cletus was going to come out with his Mossberg? Is that it has nothing to do with the 4,000 miles of Pacific Ocean in the way?
0: That's the problem. That was the problem. It's more distance than the fact that they might be met with any kind of resistance. It was just too far to go.
2: Well, in fact, there is an incident where there was a continental injuries, if not fatalities. I can't recall. During that war, during World War II, because they did send some weather balloons with like bombs over. One of them happened to explode. Maybe somebody needs to check me on this, or I could go Wikipedia that. But I'm pretty sure that happened on the Pacific Coast. But
0: yeah, they're called the Fugo bombs. They're made out of Fugos. It's Fugo balloons, which means fire balloons. I never knew there's such a thing. Now I want a Fugo balloon. 9,000 Fugo balloons were designed to carry incendiary and anti-personnel bombs to North America. I didn't even know. Thank you.
2: Yeah.
0: Now, that's why I do the show. So now I know I don't need to go out and buy a fancy drone. I just need to go out and buy a Fugo balloon. Go to Fugo Hut.
2: So you bring up defending the indefensible, and I'm guessing that's where people like Tom find themselves now, because like you're bringing out Harris and Biden like to try to deflect from the reality. And
0: that's the thing. Why doesn't he focus more on Trump and Vance and Rubio and who's the kid running the bureau? Cash Patel. Well, all those people, focus on them. Don't focus on yesterday's news. No one cares about them. No, and they've been thrown in the dumpster of American history, according to some of our viewers.
2: Well, let's be abundantly clear. Here are the things that would not have happened were Harris president. One, we wouldn't be in some unnecessary war. We wouldn't have torn up an established multilateral agreement with Iran that gave oversight to their nuclear aspirations. I guarantee you now they're going to be looking for a nuclear weapon. We wouldn't have fired the National Science Foundation board.
0: Half the White House wouldn't have been demolished.
2: We wouldn't have such a campaign of hate and vitriol, against vulnerable people like our gay and trans community. We wouldn't have misinformation and we wouldn't have installed a conspiratorial quack in charge of all American medicine, driving off all the grants and research projects that make us the envy of the world in terms of research. We wouldn't have alienated our close friends and neighbors to the north. We wouldn't have strained our relationship with maybe the most important like multilateral military agreement in NATO that we're a part of. Probably would have continued the bipartisan infrastructure act. Like, think about it this way. People had to clamor to stop him and Johnson from canceling the CHIPS Act just because it was something that Biden signed, even though it was literally something Trump said needed to be done himself. It was getting more manufacturing for technology and chips onshore. So, you know, I don't understand what it seems to me that people would rather have vapid bluster in as opposed to like measured wisdom and thought and purpose. I don't know. It just feels like everything is all about what is visceral and not what is actual. And to go back to the...
0: Just think about this. Vapid bluster will always trump the kind of wisdom you're talking about when we're communicating primarily via social media. Vapid wisdom works every time, especially if it's all in caps.
2: Especially
0: if he tweets it out at 3:33 a.m.
2: Going back to the caller at the very beginning of the show asking about, arbitrarily something Christian Trump has done.
0: Yeah, you've had now more than 2 hours to think about. So just name one example.
2: The counter question I have is, like, what denomination or what form of Christianity? There are countless. Are we talking about this warped, bastardized version that, like, the Franklin Grahams of the world put out there, that the Mike Johnsons of the world put out there, where because if that's the case, I would say the most Christian thing he's done is abuse minors on Epstein Island. So.
0: Of course, you're going to redirect to the files. Come on. The whole point of the show today is to not mention the Epstein files. Now you've forced me to do it. Those Epstein files shouldn't even be mentioned on a Wednesday. We save those for Friday.
2: All right. Well, then let me keep it ecumenical let me keep it socially generic, because this is a secular nation. We shouldn't be worried about what sort of religious edicts or purposes that the people in our public leadership have. This is supposed to be on behalf of all citizens, all taxpaying citizens. And people within the purview of our borders. So, like, I dismissed the question out of pocket. I understand why that person asked it, but you're searching for an answer from people that aren't going to give it to you, because the answer is they want control and power over everything, and the religion is just the front to get there. And it's the same thing we see with the folks that we're up against in Iran. It's not, you know, the sort of worldview and universe that the Mike Johnsons of the world wants to live in is essentially no different than the one that is in Iran right now. And I appreciate you bringing up the response to the question of, you know, how many citizens did the Iranian government kill? Well, like, you know, our own government against its own people hasn't had a great history either.
0: Yeah. How come they don't put that, like, on a federal website, innocentamericanskilled.gov, just since, we'll say since 1970.
2: Right. And this before we get into things like, racial animus and lynchings and some of the real awful, or how about the Trail of Tears? How about things like that? You know,
0: that's too complicated for many viewers.
2: Okay. Well, you know, what valley do we...
0: Let's focus only, say, on the last six decades. Why don't we limit it to six decades and try to focus just on innocent Americans who lost their lives at the hands of our government?
2: Yeah, and the previous caller was like, no, you're right to bring up Vietnam, because this is once again a potential lasting quagmire built on nothing but, you know, fear and lies about the true danger of something. You know, Iran has posed no danger to us.
0: This is liable to be the quaggiest mire ever.
2: Yeah, and I don't think people realize this isn't some, you know, third world like backwater. Iran is practically a first world nation with like 90 million people and an established economy. And, you know,
0: And talk shows.
2: Get into here. What are you doing?
0: They have talk shows. They have radio. They have TV. They even have the internets.
2: Well, they have people. They have citizens right here in our own valley who are graduate students. You know,
0: I'm saying we've had many Binghamton University students. They're probably still. I don't know. I haven't talked to the president because she doesn't talk to the media. But whoever the president of SUNY Binghamton is, I wish she would call in to let us know how many Iranian students are currently enrolled in Vestal. They must have some.
2: Yeah, and I appreciate...
0: And they're great. By the way, let me say to the SUNY Binghamton students, if you're from Iran and you're studying here in Broome County, we are so glad you're here. We have nothing at all against the Iranian people. And, no. And clearly, the guy in charge of the United States is waging war against the leadership in Iran. And I do believe this, James. This I believe. Mm-hmm. I feel like I'm on Saturday Night Live. This I believe. I believe Donald Trump has not intentionally wanted any innocent Iranians killed. Now, having said that, have some innocent Iranians been killed over the last 2.5 months? The sad fact is yes, they have. Do I believe for a minute that the president or the U.S. military intended to harm any innocent Iranians? I don't believe so. I would be shocked if that was the intent. But anyway, it's beside the point for...
2: Well, you know, can I bring up a good contrast of situations now that you've gone there? And it's a tough topic, but...
0: It's a very tough topic.
2: Well, let's talk about in the aftermath from the withdrawal from Afghanistan. We thought we were taking out someone who was a leader in coordinating that terror attack that killed 14 service people. And by the way, I think almost 200 civilians, they count too, right? And then it turned out the person and whose house we blew up was actually completely innocent. And General Milley comes out and said, this is probably the hardest thing that I've had to deal with professionally. And we offered, you know, the family, I think, probably citizenship, scholarships, some sort of restitution. I mean, it's hard to, you know, come up with restitution for that. But there was an attempt to eat it and say, this is wrong. What we did was wrong. And all you heard after we blew up that school full of young children, it was just deflection, nothing but deflection and shirking responsibility. And so you bring up the president's intent, and his only intent is to elevate himself, right? So everything else is disposable and can be manipulated in the pursuit of elevating himself and deferring blame and responsibility for things. And that's really the through line of all of it.
0: All right. Well, it's complicated, fortunately. We don't have enough time to go into excruciating detail. It's 11:33, Bob Joseph live at WNBF.
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0: Wednesday morning with Bob Joseph live at WNBF. He said it would cost the taxpayers nothing at all. Nothing at all. And yet here we have the latest ballroom blitz. It's going to cost $1 billion. $1 billion. To you, the American taxpayer.
1: The ballroom essentially becomes a shed for what's being built under the military, including from drones and including from any other thing.
0: That's what he said on March 29th.

0: night. That was about a month and a half ago. He's talking about the ballroom with all these wonderful security features to make sure that the president can always be safe. Always, always. Safety is of paramount importance. And that's what this thing is about the whole ballroom. Yes, it's a ballroom to go where part of the White House was torn down, the East Wing, where they tore it down without anyone's permission. So they want to build a ballroom and a military complex beneath it. But remember, up until a few days ago, this was not going to cost you, the taxpayer, any money. It was going to be extremely secure, the best when it came to security. And best of all, it wasn't going to cost you any money.
1: The glass is extremely thick. It's high-grade bulletproof glass, so all of the windows are bulletproof.
0: So now we're going to be on the hook for $1 billion with a B. And because of cost overruns, because it's the federal government, you know, if they approve $1 billion for his ballroom, which probably will be usable by him for a relatively short time. And then we're stuck with a ballroom that rarely will be used. Most of the time it'll probably be empty. Most of the time it'll be gathering dust. And here's the person who was supposed to save us. So much money, so much aggravation. So many needless deaths. And look. Vinny from Binghamton, you're on the air.
2: Hey, good morning, Bob. Great talk. I like to talk. I like my politics. I like history. And, I saw something on YouTube. It was about a half hour. It was really, it was part of history. It was Marjorie Taylor Greene. She spoke, it's about a half hour. She spoke at the, in Texas, at the Ron Paul Institute for Peace and Prosperity. It was one of those where, you know, Marjorie is a spitfire, but, you know, she's still a little rough on the edges, but it was interesting how she was talking about being down there in Congress. And she goes, you know, when you're a member of Congress, we have a unique view that the American people don't have. She goes, it's kind of like a roller coaster. When you're on the front, it's like when you're getting ready to go over to the top and you're getting ready to go down, we see everything much differently than the American people. And she talked about three things that happened that why she got out of it. But I think it was interesting why she got into MEGA, because she believed that MEGA was not Republican. It wasn't Democrat. It was going to be a group that goes in and cleans up government. But she started seeing things differently, and a lot of it happened with the Epstein's file. And when that piece of paper came, and she signed it to release it, she goes, I was down to my office in Washington. Of course, the president's over there in the White House, and he gives me a call. This is Marjorie Greene talking to all these libertarians. She goes, I get a call from Donald Trump, and he said, Marjorie, listen, I see your name is on this thing, on this list about releasing the files, and you got to take it off of there. He goes, because a lot of my friends are going to get hurt. Okay, a lot of my people down there in Mar-a-Lago that you see, they're going to get hurt. My friends in Palm Beach are going to be hurt, so you need to get your name off there. She goes, Mr. President, their people have been hurt already. These girls, all these girls, I still talk to these women. She goes, and a lot of them voted for you. Why don't you have them in your office? You've had the mayor of New York City, he was in there, and you've had all kinds of people. Why don't you wait in the office and talk to them and stuff? She said he'd had nothing to do with it. Nothing to do with it. And so what happened is, soon as he called and said out to everybody, oh, she's a traitor. She thought, first thing she said, what do you mean traitor? I've been loyal to you, blah, blah, blah, blah, blah. You know, when you did this, and then she finally realized he wasn't talking to me about being a traitor to this country. He was talking to me about being a traitor to him.
0: Well, that's what it's all about. It's always about him. Always. It was about him when he was a Queens developer. It was about him when he was on some sort of TV program. Hesitate to call it a show, but it was on NBC, so somebody had to green light it. It's about him. It's always about him.
2: So, listen to this part. This is the good part. So what happened was...
0: Well, I don't care what happened, that whole story. Now the question is, what can we do? Vinny, what can we do? We as Americans who are concerned, what can we do now?
2: What can we do now is the same thing I've always said. You know, America, you got to realize you got to go out and vote.
0: But we can't vote till November. By November, everybody will have forgotten. Gas prices will be back down to probably $1.50, and the good times will be rolling. McRib will be back.
2: No, you've got to cut this thing about this the United States of amnesia.
0: I know. People forget. A lot of people forgot what happened in Venezuela. That was earlier this year. How many people have forgotten how the United States came in on a Saturday morning and kidnapped the president of a country along with a wife? His wife.
2: Well, I mean, this is my point I'm trying to say.
0: How did the military get away with that? And how come nobody ever brings that up?
2: With the military, with what? What do you mean by
0: Venezuela? They kidnapped the leader of the country. I'm not saying he was good. For any information I have about that guy, Maduro, as he was bad news. I don't think we had the right to go in and I say we, the United States military, I don't think he had the right to go in and kidnap another country's president, no matter how bad he was, and his wife.
2: Unfortunately, what it is like Marjorie Greene said in this speech, because there's a lot more. She said how weak the Republican men are.
0: Well, we know. But again, it's still 6 months till Election Day. What can be done in the meantime?
2: Well, I mean, it's okay to keep it up in the mind, but there comes a time where you gotta walk the talk.
0: Well, people can barely walk and chew gum at the same time, Vinny. This is America. We've lost the will to multitask.
2: Well, that's not going to stop high prices.
0: I know it's not. But he's going to pull some kind of rabbit out of his hat and, you know, come early November, probably right after Halloween, suddenly gas prices will be down to a buck and a quarter, even in California.
2: They're not going to come down as quick as they went up.
0: Well, they better come down. I can ill afford it. Appreciate your call. These prices are outrageous. The gasoline, everything. The food, the utilities, everything. Cost of everything is out of sight, man. Good morning, you're on the air. What's your first name? Where are you calling from?
3: Good morning, it's DJ from Binghamton. Yeah, when Tom said that word, you told him not to say it. I bet he also doesn't know you're not supposed to say Oriental rug anymore. Listen, I said it before, I'll say it again, man. Whether it's Kamala, whether it's Mahala, whether it's Gavin Newsom, whoever's president or now or whatever, the gas prices go up every spring, at spring break.
0: Yeah, they don't go up like this. They've never gone up like this before spring break. Even as we transition to more delicious summer blend. Doesn't go up like this. Doesn't go up $1.50 in 6 weeks. Come on, Deej.
3: They go up to a buck.
0: Well, come on, Deej.
3: Here's what they're saying, though. Here's what everybody's saying. Everybody's saying this in the news. Would you rather the enemy have nuclear weapons, or would you rather gas be $6?
0: No, I'd rather have gas at $2. And we be at peace and negotiating a settlement with the Iranian leaders. That's what we need. We need peace in our time. Now we have a quagmire. By the way, all the money we've blown in the last 2 months because of this expedition, which is what he called it, some kind of expedition, as though it's a wacky adventure on a video screen. It's not an expedition. It's killing people. It's destroying infrastructure. It'll cost billions, if not trillions, of dollars to fix. So, elections have consequences. Thanks for your time. Appreciate your call. It's 11:47 right here at WNBF. Again, all the extra money you have spent on gas and food and utilities and everything else since February 28th, you will not get it back. Also, you will not get back all the extra money you spent over the last year because of the illegal tariffs. Some big businesses will get some of their tariff money back. You won't get any of it. Think of how many thousands of dollars the average American has lost since January 20th, 2025. Everybody's going broke, except for the billionaires and the oligarchs. 607-772-1290. It's a happy Wednesday for you at WNBF.
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0: Wednesday morning, live and local at WNBF. Johnson City. Ellen, you're on the air.
1: Yes. Does not other countries have their nuclear weapons, like China, Russia? We're doing exactly what Russia did to Ukraine. We're going in and destroying families and people. That is disgusting, really, what we're doing. We're so stupid, really, on doing that. And that's what I mainly called about.
0: All right.
1: Other countries have that.
0: Yeah. In my personal opinion, I think the United States is setting a stellar example for leaders in Russia, China, and North Korea. So they can use their weapons and they can act like the biggest bullies on the planet. That's how it looks to me. I appreciate your call.
1: Thank you.
0: 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Yeah, that's what it feels like. We shouldn't be like that. We should be the kindest, the most wonderful country on the planet. 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

0: WNBF. Back to the phones we go. Dave. No, Dave called before. Tom from Endwell. No, you called before.
1: Yeah, because I got hit on the commercial.
0: Oh, yeah. You got hit by the commercial. So what else did you want to say?
1: Well, I did want to say to your last caller when it comes to the Epstein files, the Democrats could really step up to the plate, and they know Bill Clinton is all over the Epstein files. Highly, they could step in and order his arrest and have him arrested. They could easily do that.
0: Why not a twofer?
1: Well,
0: I mean, if you're going to be arresting presidents, why not arrest both?
1: What I'm saying, Bob, is they could lead by example. They could say, hey, Bill, you're gone. And then they could become heroes.
0: Yeah, but the problem now is Bill is out of power, so essentially he's meaningless. So if you're going to do anything that's going to have some impact, take both presidents. If they're all over the Epstein files, bring them both in. Bring them to the box. Have Pembleton ask a few questions.
1: Bob, it's not meaningless if girls were hurt.
0: I know it's not meaningless. But why do one president when both presidents have their names permeating the files like a sickness?
1: Bob, what I'm saying is they could lead by example.
0: The Democrats aren't going to lead by example. You think Hakeem Jeffries and Chuck Schumer and AOC are going to lead by example? Get real.
1: The second thing is your one caller there that, you know, very smart guy or whatever. I want him to please tell me where the American government has killed over 40-some thousand people in 3 days.
0: I'm not making comparisons. The American government should have killed no.

0: 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He spoke with the one and only Barbara Walters for a special on ABC TV back in 1995.
1: What's the best piece of advice you were given? Was there one?
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0: I miss that guy, and I thank him. I know he's no longer with us, but I thank him and acknowledge that he ushered in 24/7 news with CNN. And one of my favorite interview subjects ever, spent half an hour with Ted Turner over at SUNY Binghamton.
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4: ABC News, I'm Michelle Franz, and days after the U.S. launched Project Freedom to escort ships through the Strait of Hormuz, President Trump now says that operation is on pause to give peace talks a chance, but also warned bombing could resume if Iran doesn't make a deal. Americans are paying at least $4.50 a gallon, now the highest in 4 years. ABC's Rebecca Jarvis says more.
5: Feeling that pressure, a number of states have now enacted gas tax holidays. Kentucky is the latest to do it, but Indiana, Utah, and many others are also trying to help consumers with this burden, which continuously is increasing.
4: Following the news of Ted Turner's death, President Trump calling him one of the greats, the media titan and trailblazer founded CNN and also shaped 24-hour cable news. Ted Turner was 87. Three passengers airlifted today from the Dutch cruise ship due to a hantavirus outbreak. Three people on board died earlier, and the ship remains in limbo off West Africa's coast. This is ABC News. More than 3 months after Nancy Guthrie vanished from her Arizona home, the FBI director is speaking out about the initial days of the investigation.
6: FBI Director Kash Patel says his agency was kept out of the Nancy Guthrie investigation for 4 days at the beginning. He told Sean Hannity's podcast that he was the one who called Google and insisted that they look in their system for images from Guthrie's doorbell camera, even though Guthrie wasn't paying for a subscription. And he said it was the Pima County Sheriff's decision to send a DNA sample to a private lab in Florida rather than the FBI lab at Quantico. But the sheriff says the FBI was immediately notified and that a member of the FBI task force was on scene. Guthrie's whereabouts remain unknown. Alex Stone, ABC News.
4: Today is National Nurses Day, a time to thank all the men and women dedicating their lives to helping others heal across the country. Big chains and small businesses showing their appreciation, offering free or discounted food, clothing, and other goodies. Michelle Franzen, ABC News.
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4: 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Now the forecast from the National Weather Service. Rain and showers this afternoon, high 62. Cloudy tonight, there will be gradual clearing overnight, low 40. Mostly sunny tomorrow, high 57. Sunny on Friday, there will be a chance of showers late in the afternoon, high 58. 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

0: rising from the heart of the swamp, a beacon of truth is casting its light. 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
1: All right, 844-484-3872. 844-4-THE-USA. That's the way to join us today. From coast to coast, from sea to shining sea, it's payback time for weak Republicans. The American voter knows exactly what time it is. A couple of Indiana Republicans, they just didn't get the message. Maybe they have the message now. It is great to be with you, ladies and gentlemen. Big results out of Indiana yesterday as a bunch of Trump-endorsed candidates for the state Senate in Indiana just won big time, destroying the incumbent Republicans in that primary process there, who last year voted against giving us just two Republican-leaning seats in the state. Yes, that's right. But perhaps you missed the detail here. Let me just emphasize. It was two Republican-leaning seats we were looking for to make up for the massive, massive rigged elections we have going on across the country from the Democrats. You realize right now that Democrats have stolen over 40 seats across our country, over 40 seats across our country, ill-gotten by virtue of the fact that they've drawn districts in such a way that they guarantee Democrat power at the expense of the voters of each state. 40 seats. They use illegal aliens to get unearned seats in blue states. 40 seats. They use a rigged census that gives more seats to blue states and fewer states to red states than either of those kinds of states deserve. 40 seats. Democrats have been stealing them for years. President Trump, seeing this, detecting this threat that disenfranchises the American voter, he said last year, guys, I need your help here. You Republicans who occupy office right now in places like Indiana, we need your help here. We need to balance this out. It is not making any sense to allow this rigging to continue. Please help us. And a number of Indiana Republicans, guided by the Mitch Daniels, Mike Pence system in Indiana, decided to fight back against the president, and more importantly, to fight back against you and your wishes. And most importantly, against the wishes of Republican voters of Indiana. What a mistake. What a mistake. Because you get the results in last night, and holy cow, these are landslides. In each of these races last night in Indiana, in almost every one, not all of them, almost every one of them, the incumbent gets defeated not by a small margin, a wide margin. District 1, Republican contest there, 75-23, incumbent unseated. District 11, 59-41, incumbent unseated. District 19, 62-38, incumbent unseated. District 21, 65-35, incumbent unseated. District 41, 59-41, incumbent unseated. This is not a close call, ladies and gentlemen. The game was over before all of the votes were tallied. Now, there are two races that are outstanding. One's not outstanding. One was one incumbent was able to withstand the onslaught here. That was in District 38. State Senator Good keeps his seat for now. Meanwhile, there's another race that remains too close to call even at this hour. District 23, it's a 50-50 split between the incumbent and the challenger. And the challenger, the incumbent who voted to keep the maps the same way, said it's only fair. We got to work with Democrats. Work with Democrats. They're stomping on your face. At what point do you stand up and fight back? President Trump warned all of these guys. He warned them back in December. He posted about this. You remember that post? We talked about it at the time. The president said on the day of the vote in the state Senate on this question of whether or not Republicans in Indiana would fight for us at all. He said, I love the state of Indiana. Love it. I've won it, including primaries six times, all by massive majorities. Importantly, it now has a chance to make a difference in Washington, D.C. in regard to the number of House seats we have that are necessary to hold the majority against the radical left Democrats. Now, every other state has done redistricting, the president said, willingly, openly, easily. There was never a question in their mind that contributing to a win in the midterms for the Republicans was a great thing to do for our party and for America itself. In all fairness, the Democrats have been doing redistricting for years, and continued to do so. Yeah, that's how you end up with a state like New Mexico with not a single Republican representative, as Democrats steal all the seats. That's how you end up with states like Illinois and Maryland and Massachusetts. And the list is endless. California, where Democrats have been rigging the elections for years, rigging the maps for years. That's how you end up with a Supreme Court case involving Louisiana. Democrats have been rigging the elections for years to diminish the power of the American voter in each of those states. The president said, we got to fight back. He called on Indiana to do that. And he said, unfortunately, Indiana Senate leader Rod Bray enjoys being the only person in the United States of America who is against Republicans picking up extra seats. In Indiana's case, two of them. Two. It's just two seats. That's what, you idiots. Two seats. He's putting every ounce of his limited strength, says the president, of Rod Bray, into asking his soon-to-be very vulnerable friends to vote with him. By doing so, he's putting the majority of the House of Representatives in Washington, D.C. at risk, and at the same time putting anybody in Indiana who votes against this redistricting likewise at risk. In fact, the president promised that if you vote against it, you're going to be facing a primary come the spring. Well, it's the spring, and we had the primary, and these guys lost big time. Big time. Now, what have we learned? What have we learned? Well, let's check with one of them. Here's Indiana Senator Travis Holdman. He's one of the guys who voted against doing the right thing. And he says the fact that Indiana voters decided to throw him out of office is a sign that they are, quote, unchristian. What? Yes. He attacked their religion for throwing him out.
2: Well, I have one lesson for people. Revenge and retribution is not a Christian value. And that's what this was all about. And I'm not bitter about it. It's just a fact.
1: No, yeah, you're not bitter.
2: And there's life after serving in the Indiana Senate. And I'm going to find out what that's like.
1: Yes, you are. You are going to find out what that's like. Because the voters have decided to throw you out. So I can't vote for the other guy or else I'm unchristian? What's that math? That's awful. How about repent for that claim? That's unbelievable.
3: Is he saying God wanted him in that position?
1: Yeah, that was a God-given position. He had to stay there forever and poorly serve the people of Indiana. That's what God wanted. That's awful. That's awful that he would say that. He couldn't be a man last year, and he couldn't take a loss like a man this year. Holdman. There he is. Travis Holdman. You lost. Why did you lose? Because you failed to do what the voters sent you to do, which is represent them. The whole country didn't throw you out. Donald Trump didn't vote you out. Donald Trump endorsed your political opponent, and that carries a lot of weight. But it was the voters of Indiana who threw you out. The voters of your district that threw you out. Very unchristian. No. In fact, their moral obligation is to the well-being of their families. And how do you guarantee the well-being of your family? Well, it would certainly help if you had a functional country, a law-abiding country, one with sovereignty, one with borders, one with law and order, one with a functioning economy. How do you achieve that? You have elections with integrity that accurately reflect the American people. How do you achieve that? You fight back against the Democrats who've been stealing from us. That's how. Spare us your theological lectures. How about just do the right thing? I hope, honestly, for this guy's sake, I hope the rest of his life he starts making the right decision to do the right thing for his family and for his community, because he failed here. And that's why voters threw him out. This Indiana result will have ramifications. It's going to echo across the whole country. You know, oftentimes you see what happens in these kind of out of cycle elections, you know, in other words, not right at the midterm November general election date or not at the general election date for a presidential election. The media has a tendency to overinterpret single elections. They'll call them bellwethers when they're not, that they're indicators of something huge is happening. And oftentimes when they're not, there is something huge going on here that is measurable in Indiana. And that huge thing is the American people are done with the crap. They're done with the lies. They're done with being sold out by the people who claim to be their leaders. We're done with it. We're done with it. If you fail us, we will remember and we will hold you accountable. We will throw you out. There's a delusion going on right now in the establishment Republicans, the kind of establishment Republicans who thought that they could just, you know, not fight back and get away with it. Well, I don't like Trump. Trump's telling me to fight back. I'm not going to do it. There's a delusion that all of this ends with Trump. Like, after President Trump leaves office, it's over. It's not going to be a problem anymore. Don't worry. We can go back to the status quo. We can be engaged in this gentleman's agreement with the Democrats, you know, a party that is in no way acting like gentlemen. Instead, everything they do, they're acting like scoundrels. They're constantly upending the rules of the system in order to benefit their own power, while Republicans, too many of them, have been rolling over. They think it's all going to go back after Trump's second term is done. It's not going anywhere. I'm here to tell you right now, the energy that got Trump elected is going to be the energy that fires you when we get to you. That's sticking around. This isn't just about President Trump. President Trump is an expression of our outrage. President Trump is the guy we sent in to be the wrecking ball. Our desire to keep swinging a wrecking ball does not disappear when President Trump is done in office. We're still trying to make the country great again. That's not going away. My friend Kurt Schlichter posting about this on X last night as these results were coming in from Indiana. We like Kurt. Kurt filled in here, right? Did Kurt fill in for me? Yeah, he did. He filled in not too long ago. He's great. Love Kurt. Kurt said, inevitably, the rhinos will take the wrong lesson from tonight's brutal discipline. Brutal discipline. You know what that means? Discipline. Remember when we had discipline? We put these guys over our knees and we smacked the crap out of them. This is what Kurt said. They think that because they personally offended Trump, they got defeated. That's not it. Trump is not our leader, says Kurt. He is our avatar. You dummies screwed with the base. And the base, not Donald Trump, made you pay. You won't listen to me, says Kurt, which is okay. You don't want it to be true, but there's no free pass once Donald Trump leaves the scene. The same energy and the anger will still be there. And you can either help us channel it in a positive direction or have it channeled at you. But there's no more squish tolerance in the Republican Party. As Rush would say, the band, not the legend. Conform or be cast out. He's right. It's a warning sign. And not just to Republicans in Indiana. Oh, you Republicans in Washington. We've got words for you, too. More ahead on The Vince Show.
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1: That Indiana result should have reverberations. It should have reverberations all across the country, including right into the nation's capital in Washington, D.C. If I'm John Thune today, I should be waking up with an urgency to pass the Save America Act. I should be waking up conscious of the fact that if I care at all about a Republican Senate majority, I should be twisting every arm until it breaks inside of my conference to get the Save America Act passed. Whether that's getting rid of the filibuster entirely, moving to the speaking filibuster, doing whatever you need to do, whatever you need to do to get the American people's agenda passed. Time is of the essence. The American people know what time it is. Do you? That's the warning. And there are some Republicans who are heeding that. Now, not all of them need to be hectored into doing the right thing. We're seeing quite a few who are taking it upon themselves to do the right thing, and we're seeing some progress already. Governor Ron DeSantis and the Florida legislature have already moved to get rid of the racist districts in their state. And as a result, if this all comes to pass and the left's legal challenges in court don't block them, then without the racism, Democrats will lose more power in the state of Florida, the great, great state of Florida. Other states are pursuing this all throughout the South now, especially in the wake of the Louisiana v. Calais decision from the Supreme Court last week. In fact, in just the last hour or so, we get news out of Tennessee. Republicans have released their new map that will result in one more Republican-leaning district in the state. Democrats would lose their sole district in the state. Again, seen through the lens of the national contests, that makes all the sense in the world, especially because Democrats have stolen 40 seats all across our country. 40. More than 40. A single seat, it's a start. But it's a sign of the fight. It's a sign of the fight. So Republicans in Tennessee, they got the fight. Some Republicans in Indiana, too many, didn't have the fight. So there's a bit of giddy up as a result of this election. Kind of a, you know, a spur to the side for Republicans in every other state. Get to business or else the American people will get to you. Now in Virginia, some interesting developments going on. We await the Supreme Court decision in Virginia. We've seen a number of deadlines pass, all of them pass so far, on whether or not the election would be certified, that is to steal four congressional seats for the Democrats. They've all come and gone because the Supreme Court hasn't given us the decision yet. In the state of Virginia, the Supreme Court in Virginia, the state Supreme Court. Could be any day. And hopefully it's very soon. But things are looking up. The tea leaf reading is going very well among the people who know. The lawyers, the Republican lawyers, Ken Cuccinelli is looking at this going, guys, this is headed in the right direction. Let's see. It's not over till it's over, but it's headed in the right direction. Man, what a massive, massive victory that would be. But here's the breaking news now, again, this hour out of Virginia. One of the architects of the left's election rigging process was just raided this morning by the FBI. Yes, you heard me correctly. There was an FBI raid today on Virginia's state senator, the Senate president, Democrat Louise Lucas. Massive raid by the FBI, and not just on her, but on the nearby cannabis dispensary that she's partly an owner of. What the heck is going on? We'll explore the latest on this breaking news. That FBI is busy. Did I vote for this? I think I voted for this. More ahead on The Vince Show.

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5: I guess it's really a sign of the times. The sign on Reynolds Road in Johnson City, proclaiming a Chick-fil-A restaurant really is coming soon. The company that claims to be home of the original chicken sandwich has been planning to dive into the Binghamton market for years, but some people have wondered if it would ever happen. Well, it is happening. The firm has chosen two sites for its first local operations. One is in the Oakdale Commons in Johnson City, and the other will be in the Town Square Mall in Vestal. For quite a while, it seemed Vestal would land the first Chick-fil-A in Broome County, but things really haven't worked out that way. The Oakdale Commons KeyBank branch closed last October, and then the building was torn down. The site was cleared for the restaurant development in recent months. Now workers from the Bannett Group of New Jersey have arrived in Johnson City, and they're moving quickly to build the Chick-fil-A. The banner advertising the new restaurants now posted on construction fencing that was being erected on Tuesday. We have more details about the schedule, the official timeline for Chick-fil-A in Johnson City, and then Chick-fil-A in Vestal. You can read all about it and see some pictures and video at WNBF.com. Now the forecast from the National Weather Service. Rain and showers this afternoon. High 62, cloudy tonight. Low 40, mostly sunny tomorrow. High 57. Sunny Friday, chance of showers in the afternoon. High 58. I'm Bob Joseph, WNBF News.
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15: The FBI in Portsmouth, Virginia today raiding the office of a top Virginia lawmaker. This is the head of the state Senate in the Commonwealth of Virginia, L. Louise Lucas. L. Louise, what does the L stand for? Loser. Loser Louise Lucas is being raided right now by the FBI. By the way, this is a very vulgar woman. She spends a lot of her time on social media tweeting curse words and being angry and insane. Well, it's all catching up with her. She was one of the chief architects of this effort to steal four congressional seats in Virginia. And so, in other words, this couldn't happen to a better person. She's exactly the right person for this. But again, as always, as much as I despise her politics, I want her to be gone after for actual violations of the law. And the nice thing about having a Trump administration is that they go after people who actually violate the law. Unlike when the left wields power, they just do it to hurt their political opponents. Here is the Fox News reporting on today's breaking news just within the last hour or so here.
16: The FBI here telling us today that these are court-authorized criminal search warrants that they are issuing, and they're going into the building behind me. This is the office here in Portsmouth of State Senator Louise Lucas. You can likely see some of the FBI agents behind me. All of the staffers inside this building were told to come outside. I could hear them saying that they were not allowed back in the building. Throughout the last hour, we've been seeing the FBI come and go carrying boxes out of the building. Now, just across the parking lot next to where I am, there is a cannabis dispensary. We know that the state senator is associated with several cannabis locations and dispensaries. And
15: isn't it great? She's a drug dealer. I don't know if it could be any more obvious. Yeah, we have a drug dealing Senate president, Democrat, in Virginia. What are the chances she's tied up with something shady?
16: What we're seeing there, a completely different scene carrying out. SWAT teams arrived with their weapons drawn, telling anyone in the building to come out of the building with their hands up. We also saw at least three people being taken away, taken into custody. First, they were put in handcuffs, put on the ground, and then they were taken away. So it's a slightly less large presence than we did see earlier, but there still is a good amount of FBI agents still here on the ground. Also, what happened within the last hour, the Senator Louise Lucas arrived here herself. I was able to speak with her. I asked her what her reaction was to all of this. She told me she had no idea what they were doing here. I asked her about the different locations that they might be. She, in response, asked me what locations the FBI were at today. We know, according to officials, at least 10 locations are being looked at today.
15: 10 locations? This woman is busy. So she said, where'd they go? They didn't go to my pot store, did they? Yep, they're at the pot store. In fact, they're right across the street right now. Your boys are all being on the ground in handcuffs as we speak. So this is not a small thing. They're arresting people that come out with your hands up at the dispensary. They're not screwing around there. I think, Jim, I've got a hunch they had paid dirt. This is not a small thing. There's a massive thing going on here. Yeah, I think so, too. By the way, just by way of, insofar as any more of my reporting on the subject matters, I did reach out to a source familiar, spoke to a source familiar today who confirmed all of this, that the Fox News reporting is on the up and up, and it is indeed related to a corruption case. So we have a corrupt, I know this sounds like, well, of course we have a corrupt Democrat. Yes, we have a corrupt Democrat. criminally corrupt Democrat. In the state of Virginia, of course, innocent until proven guilty, but sure has the stench of guilt, that Louise Lucas. And she was, again, a part of that effort to steal all the seats and was hectoring Abigail Spanberger to do that in Virginia. You got to do this. Now, of course, apparently these Democrats, there's been a bunch of infighting reportedly this weekend, sniping at each other because they're afraid the Supreme Court's about to strike it all down. I told you this wouldn't work. I told you this wouldn't work. Boy, it just really couldn't happen to a better group of people. I love that they're miserable. If it comes to pass that the Virginia map stays the same, I love that they spent over $60 million and lit it on fire so that they can't use it in the midterms. I love that. I love that they're going to suffer a tragic defeat here. And I love to see accountability. When we talk about accountability and what we voted for and what we want the FBI to do, this is exactly it. I just want you enforcing the laws on the books and without fear or favor. No one is above the law, not even the state Senate president of Virginia. She's not above the law. I don't care how many drug dealing operations you have. You will be subjected to the law if you violate it. You know, they were saying the same thing when they were making up charges about Donald Trump. Nobody's above the law. Nobody's above the law. Okay, you sure about that? Nobody's above the law? How is it that when we arrest James Comey for threatening the president of the United States, and it's more than just the Instagram post, we heard from Todd Blanche earlier this week, 8647, it's not just the Instagram post. The Justice Department, they say they have more evidence than just James Comey's post. So when he gets busted for all of that, well, then why are you whining? I thought nobody was above the law. Okay, so what? He was a former FBI director. We live in the United States of America. This is not, you know, some Soviet situation. This isn't like the ruling oligarchs get to do whatever they want. The rest of us are subjected to the weight of tyranny of the government. No, that's not the way it works at all. You break our laws, you're accountable to our laws. And in fact, the more high profile and the more powerful you are, the more of an incentive to not only impose consequences on you, but especially to use that as an expression to everybody else that they shouldn't break the law. It's a sign of a healthy system.
17: Above the law. Yes. No one is above the law.
18: Nobody is above the law.
19: No one is above the law.
20: No one is above the law.
21: Nobody is above the law.
22: No one is above the law.
15: No. Yeah, of course, as they all say that, every one of them are Democrats. So if they all have their fingers behind their backs crossed. There's an asterisk to that claim, which is Democrats are above the law. And they mean at every level, by the way, not just the highest profile Democrats, the lowest profile Democrats. If you're a Democrat in Washington, D.C., and you see a cop standing in the middle of the street and you take your freshly purchased Subway sandwich and then you throw it directly into the police officer's face, in D.C., Democrats will let you walk free. Vince, that's a weirdly specific analogy you're using. Yeah, because it actually happened. That's exactly what happened. Democrat voters will assault police officers and then be back free on the street in no time. Democrat voters will break laws and be back out on the street in no time. The illegal aliens upon whom Democrats rely for power will break laws, and then the Democrat judges will smuggle them out the back of the courthouse. That's the way the system works. It's not hypocrisy. It's hierarchy. It's hierarchy. That's the way it works. By the way, not my expression. That's stolen wisdom, but borrowed wisdom. Let's put it that way. Borrowed wisdom. But this is the way the system has worked, which is why it's so unusual. It's why it's so exceptional. It's why it's so newsworthy. It's why it's that man bites dog moment. That's unusual. That never happens. It's usually the other way around. Yeah. Yeah. We just saw the Senate president raided by the FBI in Virginia, and she's a Democrat. I know. What's even happening? Normal things are stuff that should be normal is finally happening. Jim, are you as excited for the actual details of this raid as I am?
23: Yes!
15: Yes, you... Jim, you sound very much like a short actor for some reason. I don't know.
24: I'm a South Pole elf.
15: You're a South Pole elf. Yes, it's... I'm excited for it. I'm not excited that she broke laws. I'm not excited that she ruined somebody's life. I'm not excited by the specific nature of the corruption. I'm excited to see justice prevailing. You also wonder, is there a Todd Blanche element to this? Is Blanche the reason this is happening? I would think not. The FBI seems to have been raiding everybody, regardless of who the attorney general is. But the floodgates are now opening with Todd Blanche at the top of the Justice Department. Kind of neat to see. Kind of need to see. So we'll keep our eyes on it. This is one of those things. It's like truly a breaking news story as we joined you today. In fact, I was sitting down, saddling up for the show here, and all these breaking news items are coming through. I'm like, Jim, are you seeing this? They're raiding the Democrats in Virginia? Yeah, 10 locations, according to the FBI. According to Fox's sources, which I would guess are the FBI, but I'm not precisely sure. 10 locations that they've gone after, including her weed dispensary, which is, of course, right across the street from her Senate office. Isn't that funny? We would hate to inconvenience her drug dealing. She has to walk out of the door of her Senate office, where she's constantly torturing the people of Virginia, so she can get to her drug dealing operation. Oh, it's just so contemptible. So utterly, utterly contemptible. All right. We've got a lot of other things to get to today. Of course, I told you about Indiana and the big victories there. We love that. We love the big victories there. Also, speaking of corruption, in nearby Washington, D.C., you see the D.C. Police Department is starting to fire all of its own leadership in Washington, D.C., the nation's capital. The D.C. Metropolitan Police Department, during the Biden administration, was claiming that crime was dropping in Washington, D.C. Now, if you live in Washington, D.C., that probably was a mind-boggling claim to hear, because you're looking out the door going, things are not bad. Things are worse. What are you talking about? Getting better. The reason the Biden-era Metropolitan Police Department was making such a claim was because, as it is hopefully now well-known, but should be more well-known, leadership within the police department was covering up the crime data. They were reclassifying violent crimes in such a way as to hide just how violent the crime was in the city. They were fudging the numbers. And this has been the subject of an internal investigation that's now finally come to a big head, because the internal investigation has concluded. It's pretty clear that the numbers were being manipulated in our country's capital. They were hiding all of the crime data. And now everybody at the top is getting fired. Everybody. Boy, is there some more of that accountability. I love accountability. 13 officers are looking at termination right now. 13, most of them high-level personnel inside of the D.C. Police Department. That includes captains, commanders, other high-ranking officials, all placed on administrative leave at first earlier this week, some of them now being terminated. And this is all related, the Washington Post reports, to an internal affairs investigation into the alleged manipulation of crime data that minimized the seriousness of all the crime going on in the city. Now, you may be, of course, wondering, you're like, well, what relationship does this have to the Trump era? Well, the Trump era, we've actually seen the crime numbers go down for real. And that's not only quantitatively measurable by, say, the number of human bodies that turn up dead in the city. That's gone down dramatically to record lows. But also just by, like, just an observational study of Washington, D.C. Have you been to the nation's capital lately? It's kind of a nice place to be now. It's a much better place to be. You see police officers. They're not having to chase people down, by and large, because things are a lot better. You see National Guardsmen. Most of those guys are bored. They're just standing next to the metro stops, well-dressed, doing their jobs, kind of keeping an eye on everything. But there's not much to do because the city's in such better shape with President Trump finally asserting a little bit of federal government power over the seat of our government, Washington, D.C. It's a lot better. But under that Biden era, everything was a cover-up. It was all a cover-up. So now all these guys are getting canned in the D.C. Police Department. They're cleaning out the corrupt leadership there. And the D.C. Police Union is celebrating this. They love this. And by the way, this is the long-suffering D.C. Police Union. These guys have been fighting for the most basic elements of law enforcement for a very long time. A very long time. Against the headwinds of Democrats who run the nation's capital. You know what they did in the Capitol? You know one of the things they did to the cops in the nation's capital? They said they're not allowed to consult their body camera footage when they write their police reports. You know about that? Have I talked about this with you before? Basically, the cops are forbidden by the D.C. Council from consulting their own body camera footage when they write their police reports. You have to do it from memory. Well, wait a second. If the cop has a camera, they can't look at their footage and then write an accurate depiction You know, just ask anybody. You can do this in your own life. Can you remember every sentence of a conversation you just had 5 minutes ago? No. No. If you had footage of it, that would help. So if these guys have body cameras, why can't they consult them when they write the police reports? And the answer is because the D.C. City Council is trying to create discrepancies between the written report and the visual that's captured by the body camera in order to help the defendants get out of their accountability so that they can make an argument in court that they were treated unfairly. The cop got it wrong. The cop got it wrong. Oh, that's true. The cop got it wrong. Well, if the cop is allowed to consult the footage, the cop doesn't get it wrong. The Democrats who run Washington, D.C. are trying to create advantages for criminals. So this is what the D.C. Police Union has been fighting against, in addition to a whole bunch of other things. That one just stands out to me. That one's like one of the most obvious. But the D.C. Police Union is celebrating right now that all these top officials are being fired for being corrupt. The D.C. Police Union, in their statement, representing 3,000 active officers, welcomes the police department's decision to serve termination papers to multiple high-ranking command staff officials. These actions tie directly to the department's completed internal affairs investigation into the deliberate manipulation of crime data, mark a long overdue step towards justice and the restoration of integrity within the Metropolitan Police Department. And they go on to say the police union says that they've been warning about the toxic culture of coercion, fear, and corruption and an endangered public safety. So if you ever look around and you're like, why is crime so out of control? It's because of Democrat corruption. That's the answer. It's always been the answer. It always is the answer. Democrat corruption leads to chaos. And when you clean it up, things get better. More ahead on The Vince Show.
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1: All right. Man, oh man. I want to tell you about one of our great sponsors, Preborn. Great, great sponsor of our program, and angels on earth taking care of so many mothers out there. You know, Mother's Day is this weekend. It's just such a wonderful time of year. And it's also a big moment when lots of mothers, expectant mothers, surprise everybody by telling them, guess what? Someone else is going to be celebrating Mother's Day next year. It's a great moment. It's a wonderful moment. But for some women, Mother's Day feels daunting. Instead of celebrating, they're carrying a secret. They're afraid, they're unsure, they're alone. This is why Preborn exists. Because when a woman sees her baby on an ultrasound and hears that tiny heartbeat, it could double the chance that she will choose life. Now, this month, you can help to be the reason a scared young woman becomes a confident mother. Just $28 will provide one ultrasound. That's less than a dollar a day. And it could help save a life. Or $140 will reach five mothers. Preborn empowers women to be mothers, and it's only the beginning.

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1: ABC News, I'm Chuck Sievertson. Project Freedom, the U.S. operation to escort ships through the Strait of Hormuz, being suspended, says President Trump, to allow for more peace talks with Iran. In Tel Aviv, ABC's Tom Sufi Burridge.
2: It doesn't appear to have given the confidence for enough commercial vessels to start making the journey. We only saw two U.S.-linked ships in the very initial phase. Yesterday, we saw absolutely no ships, as far as we're aware of, actually make the journey through the Strait of Hormuz.
1: Three people have died, three others getting evacuated off the Dutch cruise ship anchored off West Africa that health officials say has cases of hantavirus. So far, an update on Wall Street. TV superstation maker, cable news pioneer, sports team owner, much more, Ted Turner, has died at 87, asked once by ABC's Barbara Walters.
3: What's the best piece of advice you were given? Was there one?
4: Early to bed, early to rise, work like hell, and advertise.
1: Known as the mouth from the south, this is ABC News. More than 3 months since the disappearance of Nancy Guthrie, FBI Director Kash Patel says the Arizona sheriff excluded the FBI early on in the search. ABC's Sophie Flay.
5: Patel questioning why Pima County Sheriff Chris Nano sent DNA evidence to a private lab in Florida instead of the FBI lab in Quantico, Virginia. Last night, the sheriff's department responded to Patel's claims, insisting the FBI was promptly notified by both our department and the Guthrie family. While the FBI director was not on scene, coordination with the Bureau began without delay. And insisting the Florida lab and the FBI's lab worked in close partnership from the outset.
1: More than $1 million in reward money is still being offered in the case. It's Wildfire Awareness Week, an event California fire officials are using to remind people to be prepared. In a major shift for the FDA, the agency has authorized the first fruit-flavored e-cigarettes. Critics not happy about it. Chuck Sievertson, ABC News.
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1: 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Now the forecast from the National Weather Service. Rain and showers this afternoon, high 62. Cloudy tonight, there will be gradual clearing overnight, low 40. Mostly sunny tomorrow, high 57. Sunny on Friday, there will be a chance of showers late in the afternoon, high 58. 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

0: rising from the heart of the swamp, a beacon of truth is casting its light. From sea to shining sea, The Vince Show. Here's Vince Colonnaise.
1: All right, 844-484-3872. 844-4-THE-USA. Oh, yes, that's the way to join us today. From coast to coast, from sea to shining sea. Some updates for you on a man who shot at Secret Service agents this week. No, not the guy who tried to call Allen. Not that guy. The would-be Trump assassin who raided the White House Correspondents' Dinner. It happened again earlier this week. A little bit less fanfare and attention, but boy, it's crazy what's going on. Monday, a guy right near the White House, near the Washington Monument, the National Mall, he was right near the path of the Vice President of the United States, who had just traveled past in a motorcade. Apparently, a plainclothes, an undercover officer, detected that this guy had a weapon on him. They said he saw the print of a gun on the guy and notified uniformed police, who went up to him, uniformed Secret Service, who then went up to him to talk to the guy, see if they can figure out what the heck was going on. This guy looked like he had a gun on him. And the guy at some point decides to pull the weapon and begin firing at the Secret Service agents. So they just pump him full of bullets and send him off to the hospital. He's alive, and now he's been hit with charges for his horrific decision-making, his psychotic decision-making, and rightfully so. But I've noticed a lot of people online are like, whatever happened to that story? That just disappeared. Well, no, it didn't actually disappear. It's just the media hasn't given it intense coverage, that's all. So I'll give you a bit of an update on that. Today, we get this update from the United States Department of Justice that Michael Marks, age 45, of Midland, Texas, was charged in a complaint in U.S. District Court in connection with that shooting on Monday near the Washington Monument, in which a civilian bystander was struck by gunfire, announcing U.S. Attorney Jeanine Pirro. Marks faces three federal charges: assaulting federal officers with a dangerous weapon, using and discharging a firearm during a crime of violence, and unlawful possession of a firearm by a convicted felon. Oh, the guy's already a convicted felon, carrying a gun in the nation's capital, aiming it at the Secret Service. According to court papers, May 4th, Monday, around 3:40 p.m., a plainclothes U.S. Secret Service agent observed the man, later identified as Marks, appearing to conceal a firearm on the right side of his body near 15th Street and Madison Drive Northwest. The agent alerted the Secret Service Joint Operations Center and requested uniformed backup. At the same time, the motorcade for Vice President J.D. Vance was departing the White House, passing through the area of 15th Street and Independence Avenue Southwest. Uniformed Secret Service officers responded, located Marks along the path of the motorcade. As officers approached, Marks walked toward a group of civilians crossing the street. In other words, sees the cops and begins trying to hightail it out of there. Officers issued verbal commands. Marks fled east on Independence Avenue Southwest. Officers pursue him. Marks draws his gun from his waistband while running through the crosswalk toward bystanders. When Marks reaches the sidewalk, he turns, he fires at one of the pursuing officers. A civilian witness standing behind the officer was wounded in his leg. That apparently was a 15-year-old boy, by the way, a juvenile, shot by the bad guy. Officers returned fire, striked Marks in the hand, the left arm, and the upper abdomen. A couple of good shots from the Secret Service. Marks collapsed at the intersection. Officers rendered aid. He was identified through his Texas driver's license. Well, the rest, let's go to Jeanine Pirro on this, because Jeanine Pirro was on with ABC last night and spoke about this guy. And she says that he said something as the officers were taking him into custody.
2: Tonight, top law enforcement officials identifying the suspect in a National Mall shootout that sent tourists and reporters running as 45-year-old Michael Marks, who had a Texas driver's license. D.C. U.S. Attorney Jeanine Pirro sitting down exclusively with ABC News, officially confirming the suspect's identity and saying that charges are imminent.
3: The complaint is being drawn right now. He is charged and will be charged with an assault on a federal officer and discharging a firearm during a crime of violence.
2: Any sense of why he was in Washington? Is any sense that this is politically motivated?
3: Well, one of the things that he said on the way to the hospital was F the White House and kill me, kill me, kill me three times. But he was very clear, F the White House.
1: Other than that, did he give you a motive? He had a gun. He's a convicted felon, unlawful possession of a weapon in Washington, D.C., draws his weapon on law enforcement after fleeing from them on foot. F the White House is his message. The guy hates the president, and he was there to do harm, and he was right there near the vice president's motorcade. The path of the motorcade.
2: Law enforcement sources say investigators have executed search warrants on his phone and other devices. On Monday afternoon, undercover Secret Service agents and officers noticing a suspect with a print of what appeared to be a firearm. The agents calling for backup. The suspect drawing a handgun and opening fire. Authorities believe he hit a teenage bystander. The shooter hit several times as officers returned fire.
1: All right, so they got this thug. They got him. But why does this have to keep happening? Why does this have to keep happening? So yet another weak and vicious mind takes up arms, goes to Washington, D.C., travels from Midland, Texas, is where he's from. Helpfully, his last name is Marks. He's a lefty, a psycho. The guy shows up wishing to do harm and attempts to, fires a couple of scattered shots at the Secret Service. They gun him down. This just keeps happening. This just, and ABC's got the story, and I don't think they did a follow-up segment where they talked about the increasing violence of the left, the assassination culture that's taken place. But it really is happening. Cole Allen wrote about it in an entire manifesto, all of his left-wing delusional conspiracy theories, all of the stuff that he heard on various cable networks that inspired him to take up arms against the president of the United States. Yesterday, in that case, the Cole Allen case, the D.C. grand jury returned a four-count indictment against the man. Four-count indictment. Now they've added assaulting an officer or employee of the United States with a deadly weapon. Remember they had those three initial charges that included attempting to assassinate the president? But the head-scratcher was, where's the assault on an officer charge, considering that the early report indicated that a Secret Service agent was shot by the suspect. Then it became a subject of some debate whether or not friendly fire was involved. That debate is apparently now settled. Jeanine Pirro and Todd Blanche, everybody else, saying, no, we know for certain now it was the suspect who fired the shotgun directly into the chest, into the bulletproof vest of the Secret Service agent. So they hit him correctly with that charge, assaulting a Secret Service agent. I would think that you might go with attempted murder. I'm not really sure what the charging situation is here, but they, you know, the Trump Justice Department, they're the ones who handle this, not me. So they got the four charges against Cole Allen. They brought that. This is the same guy that the judge was apologizing to this week because his pillows weren't properly fluffed at the D.C. jail. He's like, I'm sorry you're being held under these conditions. What conditions? What are you talking about? You're apologizing to the guy? They have him on suicide watch because he thought he would kill himself by virtue of attacking the president of the United States. That's what he thought. So, yeah, we're keeping him alive so he can stand trial. You idiot judge. Judge, what was it? Judge Farquad? Yeah, Farquad. Psycho. Psycho. And we've got more evidence, too, of this left-wing assassination culture this week. Did you see that the guy who tried to burn down, who did burn down the entire California neighborhood where Spencer Pratt and all these people have homes, the guy who burned down those 7,000 homes is a massive Luigi Mangione fan. He's a big fan of Luigi. Luigi, the guy who shot in cold blood, assassinated the UnitedHealthcare CEO, shot him in the back as he was walking down a city street. The left loves that guy. They love that assassin. And here's the report this week on that subject. Here's Fox reporting on the fact that the guy who burned down the Palisades, yeah, he was a big Luigi Mangione guy.
4: This pretrial memo is shedding new light on the alleged mindset of the man accused of starting the deadly Palisades fire in Los Angeles. Prosecutors say that Jonathan Reiternecht has expressed deep anger at the world. This was ahead of the fire, developing an obsession with fire and a fixation on accused United Healthcare CEO killer Luigi Mangione. Now, this was from the court documents, quote, on December 12th and 13th, 2024, defendants searched the internet for Mangione-related news using the search terms Free Mangione, Luigi Mangione, Let's Take Down All the Billionaires, and Let's Kill All the Billionaires. Now, more from those documents, quote, many of defendants' Uber passengers on December 31st, 2024, and January 1st, 2025, described the defendant as angry, intense, driving erratically, and ranting about being pissed off at the world, and Luigi Mangione, capitalism, and vigilantism. Now, Reindernecht is accused of starting a fire on January 1st of 2025 that wasn't fully extinguished. That fire reignited a week later during powerful Santa Ana winds, killing 12 people, destroying thousands of homes,
1: 7,000.
4: And upending the lives of so many others. His attorney, writing in a statement, quote, if fascination with Luigi Mangione is evidence of arson, the U.S. Attorney's Office is going to need a much bigger courtroom because they'll have to indict half the country.
1: Wait, holy cat, are you hearing this? So the arsonist's own lawyer says, well, of course, everybody likes Luigi. If that's the predicate for the charges, you're going to have to indict half the country. I'm sorry, Jim, am I hearing this correctly? The attorney for the arsonist, the guy who burns down 7,000 homes, kills 12 people, the attorney for this guy says straight up, yeah, we've got this massive assassination culture in the country. So if you're going to arrest people who ascribe to assassination culture, you're going to have to start arresting a lot of people.
5: I'm surprised that he lives in such a bubble because, I mean, those kind of people think that kind of a thing. When they, I'm going to venture to say that probably more than 95% of the country was against what happened. And these people think it's half the country that support Mangione. That's right.
1: So, 95% of the country is against murdering people in the street?
5: Yes.
1: You would hope. But I'm telling you, that study, that half number, it might not be far off. Remember, Rutgers University did that survey last year. In April of last year, Charlie Kirk talked about this at the time. I talked about this at the time. This is where the phrase assassination culture on the left comes from. Rutgers University study finds that a majority of people who consider themselves on the center left in the United States could justify the assassination of Donald Trump. More than 50%. Nearly 50% of the very same group that was surveyed said they could justify the assassination of Elon Musk. It's assassination culture. So when this arsonist's attorney says, yeah, half the country was kind of on board with what Luigi Mangione did. So if that's the predicate, you're going to have to arrest a lot of people. I don't know if his math is off. And that's what worries me. More ahead on The Vince Show.
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0: turn it up so all the liberals around you finally hear some common sense. 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
1: Yeah, I mean, if I'm going to correct my math a little bit, I mean, if we're just talking the center-left libs, if half of them say it can be justified to assassinate their political opponents. That's not half the country. That's just half of the so-called center-left libs. So it's a much smaller number. But it's a huge percentage of people. I mean, and it doesn't take that many. You get a couple of radicals, they can cause a lot of damage. One of them got onto a roof in Butler, Pennsylvania, and almost took out the president of the United States. Can you imagine the state of our constitutional republic if that had occurred? By some miracle, President Trump survives that. By some miracle. Another one of them got in the bushes in Florida, tried to kill the president of the United States. By some miracle, a Secret Service agent just feet away, finally sees the guy, opens fire, misses, but chases him away. We have him in custody, that nut job. Another guy just took a run at the president at the White House Correspondents' Dinner. Another guy just by the White House, angry at the White House, opening fire on the Secret Service just near the vice president's motorcade. These threats persist, in other words, and it's long past time for us to figure out a way to issue a course correction. And that includes to the media, too. The media, the Democrat Party. This is why we've got to fix our election system. I was on

0: Dan Bongino's podcast this morning. We do a bit of a trade-off operation here because we like doing crossover episodes together, me and Dan. And Dan comes on my radio show every other week, and then the alternating Wednesdays I do his podcast. And we were chatting this morning about why election integrity is so important. And Dan's got sort of a 5-point plan for the country, and it involves, you know, basically election integrity all the way through the Save America Act, getting rid of the illegals that are inside of the census right now, verifying only American citizens are engaged in our elections, all the basics that would require that restore the rules of our elections and the credibility of our elections. And I said, Dan, you know what would be nice about that? If we achieve that, you know what that does? Not only does that improve the country, it actually also fixes the Democrat Party. The Democrats, if they were forced to play by actual rules instead of cheating all the time, if they were forced to appeal to actual voters, they can't be psychopaths. It's not possible to obtain power by being a psycho under those circumstances. You'd have to actually appeal to voters. You'd have to talk about how you're going to strengthen our borders, how you're going to improve the state of the American family, how you're going to bring costs down, how you're going to resolve the national debt. You'd have to basically stop being a modern Democrat, but it would dramatically improve the two-party system. So you want to get rid of the psycho Democrats? Let's start by fixing our elections. Then we can get to fixing that crazy, crazy party. So much more ahead on The Vince Show.
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4: They're coming back. Delta Airlines scheduled to resume daily service to Broome County tomorrow. The Greater Binghamton Airport's been without regular passenger flights for nearly 3 months. Delta had advised county officials right after Christmas it was ending the one daily flight between the airport and Detroit. Final flight was Valentine's Day. But less than 2 weeks after announcing it was leaving the Binghamton market, Delta revealed it planned to restore service to Detroit in the spring. Local officials credited Governor Hochul and Senator Schumer with helping to convince Delta to resume the daily flight. Still not known what they actually did to persuade the airline to restore the service to the Greater Binghamton Airport. The new Delta schedule calls for the flight from Detroit to arrive at the Binghamton Airport at 1:45 p.m. daily, then the return flight to Detroit scheduled to leave at about 2:30 p.m. We'll see what happens. Officials have said local residents have to use it or lose it. So if the flight is not used enough, it could be dropped again. Now the forecast from the National Weather Service. Rain and showers this afternoon, high 62. Cloudy tonight, low 40. Sunny tomorrow, high 57. Mostly sunny Friday. Chance of showers late in the day, high 58. 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
0: All right. Yeah, FBI agents today raiding the Virginia State Senate president. Louise Lucas, we'll keep our eyes on that. We don't have a ton to go on right now, other than laughing that it had occurred and shaking our heads in that this we even have to be here as a country. Like, oh, these Democrat criminals. Well, just enforce the laws. You know how you discourage criminality? Enforce the laws. You can stop criminals if they think that there are actually going to be consequences for their actions. It's a very simple concept. It's a very, very simple concept. You know, a little broken windows, huh? Catch them. Early in the process. Rudy Giuliani, by the way, speaking of broken windows, he's been going through a tough one. He's got pneumonia. They say he's been recovering from it. All our prayers are with Rudy Giuliani here, as he's been hospitalized this week. The president has been very focused on this. Big fan, very close to friend of Rudy Giuliani. Although his doctors, they say, expect a full recovery, which would be wonderful news. Fox News' report this week is that he has improved pretty dramatically. He was on a ventilator. You don't want to be on a ventilator. Ventilator is a pretty clear sign that things are very difficult. But he's no longer on it, which is very good news. Former New York City Mayor Rudy Giuliani is breathing on his own, Fox reports, after being taken off the ventilator. His doctor said, adding he has 9 lives following a dramatic turnaround from a dire condition. Dr. Maria Ryan telling Fox's Dana Marie McNichol that Giuliani began feeling ill after returning from a trip to Paris, with his breathing deteriorating to the point that he required hospitalization and was placed on a ventilator. Ryan said his condition turned critical, prompting a priest to be called to his bedside to perform last rites. Well, that's always a good precaution, by the way, if you're in a difficult situation. It's never a bad time to get right with Jesus, by the way. It's never, never a bad time. Always a good time. You don't want to have to do it when you're lying up in a hospital bed, but if that's the situation, that's it. By Tuesday, however, yesterday, his condition had improved enough for doctors to remove him from the ventilator. He is now breathing independently and able to speak, though he remains in critical but stable condition. He's a fighter, the way he was yesterday in such a critical condition. He did have a priest come anoint him, Ryan told Fox News, and all the prayers from around. It's like a miracle. This guy's got 9 lives. Today, he's doing much better. Ryan saying she expects Giuliani to make a full recovery. The other day, Ted Goodman, one of Rudy Giuliani's spokesmen, I think he is the spokesman. I don't know how many spokesmen Rudy Giuliani has, but Ted Goodman, who, again, I know from many years ago, working for Rudy these days, he says his health history is perhaps one of the reasons he's had trouble breathing. After 9/11, he was exposed to debris while he was responding at Ground Zero in those famous photos, famous videos of Mayor Giuliani, America's mayor, going and attending to the disaster site, and that this afflicted him with a breathing condition as a result, like so many people affected by the fallout of 9/11. And in a video that was shared on X, Ted Goodman said that Giuliani is now breathing on his own and remains in critical but stable condition. Mayor Rudy Giuliani is the ultimate fighter, said Ted Goodman. In fact, I've got the audio here if you want to hear it. This is an update I should have the audio here. Let's see it. Yeah, I do. I have the audio here of Ted Goodman. Here is his update released this week. Here's what he had to say about Mayor Giuliani.
6: The September 11th, 2001, as so many of us so vividly remember, Mayor Rudy Giuliani ran toward the towers to help those in need. This led to a diagnosis of a restrictive airway disease. He's now breathing on his own with his family and primary medical care provider at his side. Mayor Giuliani is the ultimate fighter. This is something he's demonstrated time and time again throughout his life. And he's going to win this fight. His family deeply appreciates the outpouring of love and support. The mayor believes in the power of prayer, and we're feeling that today. He remains in critical but stable condition. Stay tuned for additional updates as we can provide them, and please keep the mayor in your prayers.
0: Prayer works.
6: They are helping in a big way, and we feel it. God bless America, and God bless America's mayor, Rudy Giuliani.
0: All right, nice message from Ted. You know, Ted and again, his spokesman and Mayor Giuliani, they've had a tough go together. In August of last year, remember, Rudy Giuliani was pretty seriously injured in a car crash, not his fault. There was another vehicle that struck them from behind in Manchester, New Hampshire, and left him with a fractured thoracic vertebrae, multiple lacerations, a bunch of other injuries. So he's had a really, really rough year medically. And earlier this week when we were starting to get all the news, and over the weekend about intensive care and Rudy Giuliani, he's not breathing, he's on a ventilator. You start worrying that at 81, that maybe this is going to be approaching the end for Mayor Giuliani. You know, I'll just be honest. I just saw those headlines and I was like, oh man, that's rough. That's really rough. But I'm very encouraged to see the guy is doing better and they're expecting a full recovery. I really hope that's the case. And I got to say, the power of prayer is immense. I have felt it in my life. I swear, any good thing that I feel like has happened in my life, I'm like, that's not a mistake. That happened by virtue of prayer. That's it. Just got a lot of good people in the family. I know they're always constantly praying for each other. Everybody's always praying for each other. I just think that there is some benefit. There's some massive benefit to this. And in terms of God's plan for you, you never know. You never know what exactly God's plan is. But as I've said before, in the political context, if it was up to me, President Trump would have had two terms in a row straight through. I would have come right back in 2020. And yet he didn't. And in fact, those 4 years out of office, I think they battle hardened him and prepared him for the job he's now doing in a way that I couldn't have perceived at the time. I just couldn't. My human limitations just prevented me from having that kind of foresight. But I really do think, my plan is not God's plan. God's plan is way better. I'm thoroughly convinced of that. God's plan is way better. So again, keep these guys in your prayers. Keep Rudy Giuliani in your prayers for a full recovery. He's done a lot of good for the country. And including on that broken window stuff, inspiring law enforcement to do the job and to do it well and to catch the bad guys early before they go on to commit more horrific crimes. That's just a great piece of, advice for everybody in law enforcement. Anybody who's got any power over bringing peace to their communities, catch it early. Catch the small stuff, impose consequences quickly. And you'll prevent it from getting worse. This is why we enforce our border. If you stop illegals from getting in, we don't get illegal alien murderers. What a novel idea. What a wonderful idea. And, Kash Patel over at the FBI, he's ascribed to this. He was just doing an interview talking about this with Sean Hannity. Just about the data here, just how many arrests these guys have made. And how successful they've been in bringing down the crime numbers in the country, and it is epic. I realize people don't seem to be all over this. Maybe as you are, I think you probably are more all over this. But they've been picking up hundreds upon hundreds of child sex abusers. They've been rescuing thousands upon thousands of children. They're taking down gang members across the country. They've been helping local law enforcement make arrests. It's been wonderful what they've done, and they deserve a lot of credit for that. And a lot of that is energized by the Rudy Giuliani school of law enforcement. Just catch these guys as quickly as you can before things get substantively worse. So they're picking up gangbangers and things on the streets of America before the murders happen. When we look at these murder numbers coming down, homicide rates, and the Trump administration is proudly trumpeting, rightfully so, that we're bringing homicide rates down to record lows. And then one of the, you'll see people respond to that and they'll be like, what does the FBI have to do with that? The FBI is not picking up people who commit murder. That's handled by the locals or that's handled by the state. No, you're missing the point. They're arresting these guys before they get to the homicides. And if you pick them up early, they don't go on to commit murder. There's a reason there's a correlating drop in murder rates all across the country. These guys are actually doing the job. It's great news. Again, Rudy Giuliani inspiring a lot of that, because it worked in New York under his watch, and now it's working nationwide. Why can't we just keep duplicating this model everywhere? It makes the most sense in the world. So just a quick crime update for you, quick Rudy Giuliani update for you. We've got some other things I want to get to today with you. There was a huge California debate last night among the the gubernatorial candidates, and some of them are goobers, no question. In fact, all the Democrats are complete goobers. The gubernatorial race is going on there. You've got these two Republicans who are either at or near the top of all of the polls, and this is leading to utter chaos in California, which, you know, Democrats have had a stranglehold on that state for a very long time, and that stranglehold has involved choking out the people of California. There's so many people who are fleeing the state, and it costs them a lot of money to do it, but they want to get out of there because Democrats have destroyed it in very meaningful ways. And so keeping an eye on what's going on in the Golden State is, I think, instructive for the rest of us, because you want to prevent that from happening to the rest of the country, and B, you still hold out hope that maybe we can get such a beautiful state back on track. And right now, Chad Bianco and Steve Hilton are the top two Republican vote getters in the state. I saw a survey from USA Today. They covered this. The Avita Rus tracking poll that was commissioned by the California Democrat Party. So take this with a grain of salt, but this is their survey data. And they say that Steve Hilton and Javier Becerra are currently the top two guys in the state, meaning a Republican and that horrific HHS secretary under Joe Biden are currently the top two in the state with 18% of support from the voters. Now, it matters that these guys are in the same survey because in California, they have a jungle primary. That's in June. That takes place in June. It's a jungle primary. Top two vote getters, they're the final ones who move on to the general election in California. Right now, that's Steve Hilton and Javier Becerra, according to this Democrat poll. But closely following Becerra is Chad Bianco, Republican, 14% support in that Democrat survey, which probably means Chad Bianco is actually doing even better than they'll even let on. Democrat candidate Tom Steyer, billionaire, is at 12%. Then crazy Katie Porter and Matt Mahan, those guys are 8 and 7% respectively. Katie Porter at one point, by the way, was the front runner in that entire race. But then people found out that she's a stone-cold psychopath, and they thought better of supporting her. Antonio Villaraigosa and Tony Thurmond both hold 2% or less support. So they're kind of also rans at this point. And then 14% of voters in California are undecided. Now, that leads me to last night's debate. Last night, all of these candidates get on stage together, and it is a psycho fest. It's a complete psycho fest among the Democrats. In fact, it was so psychotic that Steve Hilton and Chad Bianco, the two Republicans on stage, I think they forged a new friendship over it last night because they were laughing along as they're just watching how crazy these Democrats are and thinking to themselves, boy, this is great. We'll have two Republicans on the ticket in the general election in November. Super funny. I've got some of the highlights from this, and I want to talk to you a little bit more about what Katie Porter is trying to do right now to snatch victory from the jaws of defeat. It's just a desperate Hail Mary from Katie Porter. I don't think it's going to work. I don't think it's going to work. Even Democrats recognize that this chick is cuckoo for Cocoa Puffs. I've got more coming up on The Vince Show.
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23: What?
21: You are going to be a grandfather.
23: That's great. You're going to be a wonderful mom. And I can't wait to be a grandpa. Not too long ago, moments like this with my daughter would have been a challenge. It was a long road for me to find myself again after Vietnam. I struggled to connect with almost everyone and preferred being alone. It was my neighbor Jim, another Vietnam veteran, who finally convinced me that I could still connect with my family and find that fulfilling life I'd lost. In fact, I called Jim first with the news about my granddaughter, Lizzie. Hey, Jim, I'm gonna be a grandfather.
25: Congratulations, Dave.
23: Hey, let's get together and celebrate.
25: Well, as long as you're not grilling.
23: My pride was my armor, but I didn't know it then. I couldn't put it into words. I was sad, I was scared, I felt alone. I didn't know how to reach out, so I hid behind anger and silence. But then I decided to listen to Jim, and I went for help down at the VA. If I can take that first step after almost 50 years, I know other veterans can too. Visit maketheconnection.net to find out more.

0: children. Breaking down the issues like no one else. Vince Colonnaise.
1: Okay. Let's thank one of our wonderful sponsors, Preborn. Love the good people at Preborn for all the good work they do for America. And for so many expectant mothers, the nice thing about Preborn is they help get mothers to the point that they are very expectant. They're really excited about that baby, that miracle that's joining their life. You know, Mother's Day is coming up this weekend. And you get a mix in terms of there are mothers out there, they're expectant mothers, who are very excited to share the news for the first time on Mother's Day. It's a great celebration in any family. 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And they're carrying a secret. 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
1: I just got a message from a good friend of mine, Brian. Brian worked on Rush Limbaugh's program, and he was telling me that that they had Rudy stop by for an interview. They asked him to do an interview and talk about the broken windows theory, Rudy Giuliani. And he said he was so inviting to us. We had a little tiny camera. It wasn't entirely professional, but he was so gracious. And when he came into the office, he was like a phantom rooster. By the way, he texted this, so some of this may not be precisely what he intended to text, or maybe some typos here, but it said, I'll just read what it says. A phantom rooster bouncing around, articulating his hands a lot because, you know, he's Italian and he had a lot of energy. He's got a ton of it. And he had pulled, let me see if I got this right, Fiorello LaGuardia's desk out of a warehouse, and he was using that as his desk. And he was telling us all about it. And he popped his feet up on the desk. He lit a cigar at one point. He's so smart. And he loves America so much. And he loves New York so, so much. And he did everything that he did for the love of the city and the country. Which, by the way, is why his lungs were damaged from 9/11. Because he loved that city, loved that country. He went right in there to the disaster site. And he has lived with the consequences of just going to the scene for the rest of his life. He never thought of his own health, Brian says. Never thought of his own health. Rudy Giuliani is one of America's finest. End of story. End of story. That's a nice tribute. That's a nice message. I didn't even ask Brian's permission, so I'm speaking a little out of school here to share that with you. But I'm certain Brian is. He'll text me in a second that he's happy that I shared that. Or he'll rib me for sharing it and then tell me. He's like, you shouldn't have said that. Whatever, I don't care. The point is, it's a great story. And it's a sign, by the way, of you know, Rush's respect for Rudy Giuliani. Rush, if there's any barometer for a guy who's got his head on right for the state of our country, Rush Limbaugh, man. Rush Limbaugh saw in Rudy Giuliani what the rest of us should see, which is a guy who really does love the country, doesn't he, Jim?
3: Can I say I've had a similar experience with the mayor at the RNC in 2024? I got him to come on Dan Bongino's podcast, and he came up the most gracious, friendly person you would ever want to meet in your life.

0: White House Ballroom, ABC's Stephen Portnoy in Washington.
1: In court filings, the Trump administration has said the new East Wing would include missile-resistant steel columns, military-grade venting, drone-proof ceilings, and bullet, ballistic, and blast-proof glass.
0: Commerce Secretary Howard Lutnick is in a closed-door interview with the House Oversight Committee on his relationship with convicted sex offender Jeffrey Epstein. ABC's Peter Haralambos.
2: One thing in particular I'm interested in seeing is some testimony about this remark that Lutnick made calling Epstein the greatest blackmailer ever.
0: Cable news pioneer, sports team owner, and much more, Ted Turner, has died at 87. This is ABC News. Not harmless posers.
3: Criminals trolling the dark web are finding personal data that's helping them to pose as bank employees or FBI agents, then drain victims' accounts. The real FBI received nearly 200,000 complaints last year of spoof phishing incidents.
0: ABC's Jim Ryan. News about this medical treatment that used to have warnings about the risk of heart attack, stroke, and breast cancer. ABC's Rena Roy.
4: Hormone replacement therapy, or HRT, helps relieve uncomfortable symptoms that occur when the body stops producing estrogen during menopause. Treatment with HRT can ease hot flashes and may also help with mood changes, headaches, and hair thinning. Research published in the BMJ found that HRT use does not increase the risk of death in women who used it compared to those who don't.
0: At his passing, one of many quotes from Ted Turner was, "Life is like a B-movie. You don't want to leave in the middle of it, but you don't want to see it again." Chuck Sievertson, ABC News.
5: 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I know that hiring can be challenging. 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
4: 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Now the forecast from the National Weather Service. Rain and showers this afternoon, high 62. Cloudy tonight, there will be gradual clearing overnight, low 40. Mostly sunny tomorrow, high 57. Sunny on Friday, there will be a chance of showers late in the afternoon, high 58. 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

0: rising from the heart of the swamp, a beacon of truth is casting its light. From sea to shining sea, The Vince Show. Here's Vince Colonnaise.
1: All right, 844-484-3872, 844-4-THE-USA. That's the way to join us today, from coast to coast, from sea to shining sea. Always good to have you with us. We've got a lot of breaking developments on Iran from the President of the United States. I know, it's a bit of a roller coaster, up and down, and there's a deal, and there's no deal, and there's gunfire being exchanged, and we're sinking their crappy little boats, and... Yeah, I know. This is a high stakes game. We need a person in office who can handle a high stakes negotiation. We've got one. It's Donald Trump. Look, I get it. There's all sorts of meaningful and I would say constructive debate on the way we engage in these foreign conflicts, how long we can engage in them, to what extent do they redound to our benefit. I love all of that. That's a very healthy thing to do in a constitutional republic, and let's keep doing it. But one of the nice things that I've detected throughout all of this, or at least for me, is I have a lot of trust in this president because I've seen him on a routine basis achieve things that I didn't even think were possible. You know, I elected this guy to secure our borders, for instance. I didn't think he was going to be able to secure them at the level that they're now secured at. I didn't. I just thought that there were going to be too many impediments to fully secure the border. I thought we still have a couple of illegal aliens popping through every so often. That's not even the case. There's nobody even being released. Nobody's even making the attempt. That's a real sign of the success that he's had. And he goes in here into Iran and takes out the upper level leadership of that country, of that regime, takes out Ayatollah Khamenei. That guy's dead and gone. And the goal here is to resolve a 47-year conflict that's culminated in the Iranian pursuit of the ultimate form of terror, which would be a nuclear weapon. And they were creating this conventional weapon shield, just a massive supply of missiles. The Secretary of State, Marco Rubio, laid this out multiple times, including yesterday when he took the lectern at the White House. They were trying to create this massive conventional weapon shield to stop anybody from ending that nuclear program, that we wouldn't be able to keep up with their missiles. And so the window was closing rapidly. The president said, all right, now's the time. Let's go in. Let's go in. And what have we done? We've destroyed their air force. We've sunk what existed of their navy to the bottom of the sea. What's left is these ridiculous little fast boats that they're using to drop mines and menace ships. So much, they're just destroyed. The Iranian military, for what it was, it's gone. It's not equipped at all anymore. And so now it's just a matter of trying to get to a deal where we can get the Strait of Hormuz open for free traffic, free trade, and most importantly, foreclose on any nuclear weapon potential for the Iranians going into the future. So that's been the plan. So last night we got yet another a dip or rise, whatever you want to call it, in the roller coaster of this saga, as the President of the United States announces that he's putting a pause officially on what he's referred to as Project Freedom. Project Freedom just got started. Project Freedom was the zone defense for the Strait of Hormuz. We put a bunch of American military ships in the region. We try and open up the pathway so that we can get some of that commercial shipping traffic through unmolested by the Iranian psychopaths. And the president announced yesterday, I'm putting a pause on Project Freedom. Wait, what? Head spins again. This news cycle changes every minute. Here's what we have from the president. Based on the request of Pakistan and other countries, remember Pakistan playing intermediary here, the tremendous military success we've had during the campaign against the country of Iran, and additionally the fact that great progress has been made toward a complete and final agreement with representatives of Iran, we have mutually agreed that while the blockade will remain in full force and effect, the blockade of Iranian ports. That's what he means. No shipping traffic in or out of Iranian ports. Project Freedom, which is the movement of ships through the Strait of Hormuz, will be paused for a short period of time to see whether or not the agreement can be finalized and signed. President Donald J. Trump. Okay. And then this morning, that's the piece from the president. Then this morning we get an Axios piece that serves as the basis for, I think, a lot of the media's understanding of what's transpiring right now, from a guy called Barak Ravid. Now, Barak Ravid is a reporter who has had, as I understand it, pretty frequent conversations with the president. He's one of these reporters who has the president's phone number, calls him frequently, and gets some takes from him on what the heck's going on here. And now, he doesn't quote the president directly. He quotes White House officials here. But here's what he writes. The White House does believe it is getting closer to an agreement now with Iran on a one-page memorandum of understanding to end the war and set a framework for more detailed nuclear negotiations, according to two U.S. officials and two other sources briefed on the issue. Now, Jim, I'm looking at this, and if they don't have the nuclear thing set up in this current round of negotiations, if they're saying we're going to set the framework for more nuclear negotiations, this kind of sounds like a more glorified ceasefire.
2: Yeah, I think you're right on that.
1: You know what I mean? Like, we're just going to keep doing the ceasefire thing, and then we'll keep negotiating the nuclear deal. So I don't know what this is other than just kind of an upgraded version of the ceasefire, if that's what they're really talking about. But we don't have to hear from Axios on this. We can hear right directly from the president of the United States. He said he's working right now. He's going to make sure Iran does not get a nuclear weapon. Here's the president today, just a short while ago.
3: In the case of Iran, we're not going to let Iran have a nuclear weapon. And we're not going to let that happen. And we won't let that happen. And so we're dealing with people that want to make a deal very much. And we'll see whether or not they can make a deal that's satisfactory to us. We have it very much under control. The blockade is unbelievable. The Navy's been incredible. The job they did, it's like a wall of steel. Nobody goes through. In particular, the Iranians, they're not getting anything through one way or the other. So they're out of business. And we'll see whether or not they are agreeing. And if they don't agree, they'll end up agreeing shortly thereafter. So that's the way it is.
1: We'll make them agree. We're going to make them agree. We're going to punch them in the face until they agree. That's kind of the president's offer there. Not surprised by that. But here he is once again holding out hope of optimism. The markets, by the way, responding very positively today with the hopes, the prospects of a deal of some kind. Now, I could tell you right now what the president's not going to sign up for. It's not going to be an Obama deal. There's no Obama deal coming. There's no deal where it's like, oh, no, Ron Pinky promised, no nukes. And then they start developing every aspect of their pursuit of a nuclear weapon. What are you doing? You're enriching stuff to 60%? What do you think you're doing here? This is only for weapons. This isn't for energy. Oh, no, it's for energy. No, it's not. You liars. As Obama sent over pallets of cash in exchange for what? Nothing. For Iran to develop its ballistic missiles, the range of its ballistic missiles, and its nuclear weapons program, and then to turn around and give all that money to their terror proxies, Hamas and Hezbollah, and the Houthis. And so President Trump is not going for that deal. That's not a deal he's interested in. He's being very generous with the Iranians. He could have made his goal to take out all the clerics, to take out the mullahs. That's not what he's done so far. He's let them hold on to a sliver of power here. Okay, what are you going to do with it? You going to come to your senses, or are you going to keep being psychos? All the top officials are dead. And one of the big problems that the Trump administration has run into, one of the spillover effects of killing all the top officials, is that it's a little unclear who's in charge. So there's a lot of cooks in the kitchen, a lot of terrorist cooks in the kitchen. They're all trying to figure out who actually is calling the shots. So is it the head of the parliament? Is it the head of the IRGC? Is it the gay deformed Khamenei son? Is it that guy who apparently is in hiding and they have to keep checking with him to see if he's on board? I don't even know if he can communicate. What is he, like grunting or something, or giving thumbs up to deals? Whatever it is, we got to figure out who to negotiate with so we can actually stick the landing on a deal. Steve Witkoff and Jared Kushner apparently are doing a lot of this. In the Axios report, they're doing some of this directly with the Iranians, some of it by way of the intermediaries in Pakistan. But look, let me just read one of the biggest tea leaves of all, though. The president doesn't put a pause on Project Freedom within 24 hours of announcing Project Freedom unless he actually believes that meaningful progress is to be made by pulling that action. That's the only reason he does that. The only reason he comes out over the weekend and says, hey, we're sending the ships out there. We're sinking all these boats. The waterways are wide open. Everyone can move through. And then he announces last night, suddenly, whoo, your head spins. You're like, what happened here? Project Freedom is on pause for now. The only reason he does that is because he believes that a deal is to be had. The deal is to be had. Now, he also just vowed. Now, this audio is a little hard to hear, but a reporter asked him, are we going to get the uranium? Are we going to get the uranium? The president is leaving the room at this White House event. This is honoring military spouses, military mothers. The president is leaving this event, and a reporter asks him, are we going to get the uranium? And the president says, quote, yeah, we're going to get it. And the reporter asks, how? And he says, we're going to get it. Listen to the president here. See if you can hear this. Hard to hear.
3: We're going to get it.
1: Now, the question was, you're going to get the uranium. We're going to get it. So if you're at all, if you see these headlines transpiring and you hear, you know, what I just laid out, which is like, hey, the nuclear negotiations will happen after they reach some sort of upgraded version of the ceasefire. This is the president trying to figure out how to navigate. How do I negotiate with a bunch of psychopaths? What do I got to do to bring this to an end? How do I get a deal that ensures safety, security, opens up the Strait of Hormuz, brings down the energy prices, gets the world absolutely firing on all cylinders? Stop the nuclear threat, get the uranium. That's what the president's still on, and that's what he's working towards. More ahead on The Vince Show.
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0: Marco Rubio, the Secretary of State and the National Security Advisor and the archivist, was also the White House Press Secretary yesterday, stepped in for Caroline Leavitt. And first of all, he looked like he had a great time. The room was totally chaotic. People are shouting questions. He has no idea who anybody is. He was literally just picking them out based on shirt color. You in the red. You in the white. I didn't say you. No, that's not black. That's blue. I'm colorblind, but I know the difference between those two colors, he said. That's when I learned that Marco Rubio is colorblind when he said that yesterday. I didn't know he was colorblind. So it turns out there's something he can't do, Jim, is distinguish between certain colors. But Marco Rubio yesterday was talking about Iran and how out of control they are. Psychos. And he goes, you know, if we're going to have international law at all, shouldn't we apply it to the psychopaths who are putting mines in the Strait of Hormuz?
1: Because everybody always talks about international law, and this international law on this is very clear. International waterways, no country can control them. There is no international law that allows you to say, I'm going to put mines in an international body of water and I'm going to blow up ships that don't listen to us and try to go through. That's what Iran is doing. This is a criminal act. And someone needs to do something about it. Something needs to be done. It's completely illegal, completely illegitimate, and completely unacceptable. And that's why the United States military is guiding stranded commercial ships safely through the strait and is working to restore freedom of navigation and putting an end to these efforts to hold the global economy hostage.
0: Yeah. What's the point of international law if it's not going to apply to the people who are breaking it like crazy? Now, I always think love all the people who are like constantly scolding the United States. What about international law? What about international law? And it's like, don't be ridiculous. International law, as far as I'm concerned, exists for the benefit of the United States of America insofar as it exists at all. It's just a way for us to ensure that we derive all of the benefits of an international system. That's it. That's it. We're the biggest dogs on the block. We're the most powerful. And that's good news. But international law should be about keeping free and open trade. You shouldn't have mines in a waterway at all. How does that benefit me? It doesn't. It makes things worse. So get rid of the mines and hold people accountable and put them there. In fact, what good is the United Nations, which we pay for, unless they can speak out on this? Here's Marco yesterday.
1: I think it's a real test for the UN. Right? As a function, as something that functions that can solve global problems. What is the purpose of the UN? The UN was supposed to be a place where you could peacefully resolve global conflict. Right now you have a country who is unlawfully, criminally, and illegally taking possession of an international waterway and blowing up commercial vessels and putting mines in the water. I don't know if people appreciate like how outrageous this is, how unacceptable it is that any country would fire and try to sink commercial vessels. Or put mines in the water. Both of these things are illegal. And so we're going to take it to the UN. We're going to give it another chance to be a forum in which we're not even asking people like commit troops to the region and help blow up the Iranian boats. All we're asking them to do is to condemn it, to call on Iran to stop blowing ships,
0: to remove these mines,
1: and to allow humanitarian relief to come through because there's humanitarian aid that's trapped. That's it. This is a very modest request. And if you're telling me that the international community and hundreds of countries cannot rally behind that, then I don't know what the utility of the UN system is if it can't even solve something as straightforward as that.
0: Yeah, I mean, it's like, what is the point of this body? Why do we host it? Why do we fund it? It's right there in New York. Why are we bending over backwards for an operation that does nothing? You can't condemn this? You can't condemn it? You shouldn't exist. You shouldn't exist. Man, can you imagine if they actually turned the UN into a functional, useful operation, if the Trump administration could do that? They were able to shake a bunch of NATO funding free from these idiot countries that were these freeloaders who were relying on the United States for everything. The president, enough with this crap. You're going to start paying a lot more money. Now, they're not just at the 3% threshold. They're at 5% now. And the president is still throttling them into becoming better. I'm just here to improve you. I'm just here to make you better. Do it to the UN? Man, he isn't just making America great again. That'd be epic. More ahead on The Vince Show.
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1: I guess it's really a sign of the times. The sign on Reynolds Road in Johnson City proclaiming a Chick-fil-A restaurant really is coming soon. The company that claims to be home of the original chicken sandwich has been planning to dive into the Binghamton market for years, but some people have wondered if it would ever happen. Well, it is happening. The firm has chosen two sites for its first local operations. One is in the Oakdale Commons in Johnson City, and the other will be in the Town Square Mall in Vestal. For quite a while, it seemed Vestal would land the first Chick-fil-A in Broome County, but things really haven't worked out that way. The Oakdale Commons Key Bank branch closed last October, and then the building was torn down. The site was cleared for the restaurant development in recent months. Now workers from the Bannett Group of New Jersey have arrived in Johnson City, and they're moving quickly to build the Chick-fil-A. The banner advertising the new restaurant's now posted on construction fencing that was being erected on Tuesday. We have more details about the schedule, the official timeline for Chick-fil-A in Johnson City, and then Chick-fil-A in Vestal. You can read all about it and see some pictures and video at WNBF.com. Now the forecast from the National Weather Service: rain and showers this afternoon, high 62, cloudy tonight, low 40, mostly sunny tomorrow, high 57. Sunny Friday, chance of showers in the afternoon, high 58. I'm Bob Joseph, WNBF News.
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11: Yeah, I started telling you, I want to tell you more about that California gubernatorial debate last night. And it involved all of the the available candidates right now who are running in that jungle primary. And yesterday, it was about this time yesterday on our program, I was telling you that Katie Porter, crazy Katie Porter, the congresswoman, Democrat, the woman who dumped a boiling pot of mashed potatoes on her ex-husband's head, which is why he's now her ex-husband. She released an ad yesterday trying to, like, make light of the fact that she's a psycho. And she was referencing that old video of herself exploding on her staffer who had walked into an interview shot behind her. And she started screaming at her for getting into her bleeping shot. This is what that sounded like.
12: My f***ing shot. I wanted to tell you that that's actually incorrect. It's not that it's electric vehicles. It's that if we don't meet the commitments under the Paris Climate Accord.
13: Okay. It does. Okay. You also were in my shot before that. Stay out of my shot.
11: So she's screaming at the staff, get out of my bleeping shot. And so that's dogged her ever since, because people are like, wow, you're awful. You're totally awful. So she releases the ad, and in the ad, at the end of the commercial, she's got all these actors standing next to her, and she tells them that, to jokingly, she says, get out of my shot. Then they play a laugh track.
13: Living on my couch. To give Californians what they need, it's going to take standing up to Donald Trump, calling out greedy corporations, and stepping on some toes along the way. Now, could you guys please get out of my shot?
11: And you hear the laugh track. They have a laugh track in the spot. It's meant to, quote, make light of it. I don't know how else you would describe it. I talked to my wife last night about this. I said, Allison, this is being described as making light of it. Is there any other phrase you might use for this, or is that the perfect? She's like, that's the perfect phrase. She's making light of her own insanity, of her own scandal. So last night at the debate, they ask her about this. The host, Caitlin Collins, asks her about this. Jim, do I have this? I'm scanning for my clip here. And says, like, why did you do that? Why did you make light of it? Oh, here it is, cut 9. And she's, I didn't make light of it. I didn't make, you're lying. No, we're not. There's a laugh track.
14: You put out an ad of your own, now making light of that interaction that you had with your
13: staffer. That's not correct, Caitlin.
14: Which you said you apologized for.
13: That is not correct. The ad is about showing Californians what they've had a chance to see on this stage tonight.
11: And I'm sorry, what part wasn't correct? Caitlin had her dead to rights. You released an ad making light of your treatment of your staff. That's not correct. That's not correct. She's lying even now. So the cleanup operation that she was trying to orchestrate, now she's lying about the cleanup operation. Yeah, we were being a little bit playful. That's all. But the point is, like, I apologized for that long ago. And the last thing I'm going to do is run away from it. We just wanted to make light of it, to acknowledge it, and then get to the business of the people of California. Nothing. She doesn't even try and summon an answer like that. She's just straight up like, that's not true.
14: That you had with your
13: staffer. That's not correct, Caitlin.
14: Which you said you apologized for.
13: That is not correct. The ad is about showing Californians what they've had a chance to see on this stage tonight and in every other debate stage that we've had.
11: She's deceptive about her deceptions. She is a nut job. This lady is crazy. This lady is crazy. Now, luckily, she's so crazy that the voters of California have her, like, way down in the polls. Now, but don't underestimate the Democrats. They rig everything. So, I mean, they could rig the votes to her benefit. We'll see. They could, you know, all the ballot harvesting. Maybe it'll come down to who has the best ballot harvesting operation. And maybe she'll dump mashed potatoes on enough staffers' heads to get them to harvest all the ballots that she needs. You know? Get out of my shot. She's crazy.
15: Caitlin's lucky she didn't get a head full of mashed potatoes.
11: I know. Who knows what happened after the cameras went off? Maybe potatoes were flying after that. I guarantee you, Katie Porter, she broke something in that hotel room last night. She was furious about all this. And she was pretty out of control. So I just want to remind you of Katie Porter's history here. Like, she said that Joe Biden's inflation in the United States is justification for killing more babies. That because of what Biden has done to the economy, It would be very helpful if mothers would abort their children.
16: President Biden has said that inflation is the number one priority for the Biden White House to try to get under control right now. As you're out there in California talking to constituents during this re-election year for Congress, how does inflation compare to this newly important in the sense of the Supreme Court decision pending abortion issue? How do those two issues compare?
13: Well, I don't think they compare. I think they actually reinforce each other. So the fact that things like inflation can happen and it can become more expensive to feed your kids and to fuel your car is exactly why people need to be able to be in charge of how many mouths they're going to have to feed. So I think the fact that we're seeing this jump in expenses, that we're seeing people having to pay more in the grocery store, pay more at the pump, pay more for housing, is a reason that people are saying, I need to be able to make my own decisions.
11: Oh, my goodness gracious. Pray for your country. That woman straight up said, here's one easy trick to bringing down your expenses. Kill your children. She said it on national television. She said it on Ms. Now. Kill your kids. And that'll improve your economic picture. You, holy cow, you're a psycho. For real. Now, there were some lighter moments last night. The Republicans who were standing on stage, who were having to deal with all this garbage, they couldn't believe their good fortune at how insane these people were. Last night, you had Chad Bianco on stage, and again, Republican. And Katie Porter started pretending like she was the only polite one on the whole stage. She's like, I just can't believe how rude everyone's being up here. What you really need is a woman. You need a woman in charge. A woman's going to improve California. And this is when Chad Bianco jumps in and goes, wait a second. You were interrupting everybody. What are you talking about, polite? Listen to this.
13: I can't believe that on a stage with 30 minutes of interrupting and bickering and name calling and shouting and disrespect for everyone up here who's stepping into public service, that anyone wants to talk about my temperament.
17: Mm. You were actually interrupting them too. I don't know why you want to act like you weren't.
13: Oh, cowboy.
17: Steve and I sat here smiling at each other because we're just watching you all prove to everyone why they can't vote for a Democrat.
11: I think Chad Bianco and Steve Hilton are forging a new friendship over all of this. Standing on stage with those psycho Dems. Katie Porter, you hear what she said? Oh, cowboy up cupcake. She said that was her tough girl act. She's very tough. You see, she's a strong woman. A strong, psychotic woman. Cowboy up cupcake. This is it, man. This is it. So I'm going to be happy if this ends up with California voting for two Republicans and sending them off to the general election. It's great. There's another California debate tonight. There's another one coming. So we might have some more good clips from all of this in the next 24 hours. But Steve Hilton and Chad Bianco, God, doing heroes work, the two of them staying in the race. There's been some President Trump endorsed Steve Hilton in this race. And there are California Republicans, the long-suffering California Republican Party, who are begging the president, don't do this, don't endorse, because we love what's happening right now. We love that these are the guys at the top of the ticket. The last thing we need is President Trump's influence pushing one of them over the top and opening up the space for the Democrats. But the reality is, given how close the polling is right now, my ongoing suspicion is that we're going to see another opposition research file drop on these Democrats from Democrats. Now, you may not hear that it was a Democrat that opened it up, but they definitely opened up a blackmail file on Eric Swalwell. You know, all these allegations against Eric Swalwell that keep coming out. We're finding out more allegations against Eric Swalwell this very week. All of these allegations against Eric Swalwell, they only came out because he was running against Democrats. What do you think is going to come out on Katie Porter that hasn't come out yet? You know what I mean? Like, we have the mashed potato allegation. We have the allegations about how she treats her staff, that she fires them because she suspects, without even knowing, that one of them gave her COVID. We know about all of that. Are we going to get more blackmail files on Katie Porter coming out pretty soon? Tom Steyer is a big donor in the Democrat Party. He's running in that race, mega billionaire. Does he have people working on that? Very well could. I think this race is going to continue to get very interesting going into next month, the beginning of next month when we get the jungle primary, the official date in California. These Democrats are knives out for one another right now. So we could get them. We do have, like I said, I knew Eric Swalwell oppo. This guy's still catching strays. Eric Swalwell sent X-rated videos and pervy messages while he was married. According to the New York Post, pervy ex-Congressman Eric Swalwell sent nude photos and videos of himself, well, doing things you shouldn't be doing on video, through Snapchat and regularly slid into the DMs of random women, all while he was married. As lurid details of his allegedly creepy conduct continue to spill out, Swalwell, who was once crowned the Snapchat King of Congress, shared unsolicited nude photos with several women as a married East Bay congressman and held meetings at a chain restaurant known for scantily clad waitresses. Yeah, he was holding meetings at Hooters. He's a married man holding staff meetings at Hooters. What? First of all, what decade are we in? You're doing meetings at Hooters? Okay, but also, you're married. You're doing meetings at Hooters? Yeah, isn't that funny? We're doing the meetings at the Hooters. They've got great wings, wink. Leading ex-colleagues to brand him as a Jekyll and Hyde figure who harassed women privately while crusading for equal rights in public. Swalwell's attempted sexual conquests included a 19-year-old waitress in Los Angeles who was stunned to receive a LinkedIn message from him after interacting with him only briefly. And then they go on to recite all of the details, the allegations here. But so this guy, I think that was one of the big things. So he's sending the nude Snapchats to everybody and then doing the Hooters meetings. What gross. And look, he's out of Congress now, and he's got his own legal problems to deal with in the midst of all of this. He's out of Congress now. His mistake was running against, other than being a pervert, it was running against Democrats, which is why they took him out, despite the fact that he was a loyal little lickspittle for all of their deranged plans. An attack dog against Donald Trump. But you know something about the Swalwell scandal? Don't you kind of suspect that the rest of these Democrats are kind of like Swalwell anyway? Like the Swalwell is merely an avatar for the behavior of a lot of other people in Congress, mostly Democrats, maybe some Republicans too, but mostly Democrats. This kind of just this weird sort of creepy, disgusting, full of yourself, drunk on power, taking advantage of women behavior. Like this thing is going to be a little more far spread than just Swalwell. Swalwell's just an idiot. Swalwell's one of Swalwell's many problems here is he's too dumb to cover it up. Too dumb. But how far reaching is this? How many more people are just like Eric Swalwell? I venture a guess that it's a lot. But that's the news. That's the update for you on California politics. As crazy as ever. Man, I hope those Republicans win. More ahead on The Vince Show.
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18: You know, we've been telling you about a story, a breaking news item today that involves the FBI raiding the offices of the head of the Virginia State Senate, Louise Lucas. She's the president of the Senate, Democrat. She's being raided today in a corruption investigation, according to our sources. Additionally, her marijuana dispensary, which is right across the street, was also raided today. I think those two things may be interconnected, given that she's the partial owner of that dispensary. So we're keeping our eyes on that developing story, and hopefully we get more information on that too. The other breaking story now involving the Justice Department and the state of Virginia is just moments ago, the Justice Department announced that it has launched an investigation into the Commonwealth's attorney in Fairfax County, Virginia. Now, I want to be very specific about this. Fairfax County is the county right outside the nation's capital where the Democrat Soros-funded attorney, this guy Steve Descano, has been releasing illegals like it's his job. It's not his job, but George Soros has made it his job to release illegals back into the community where they go on to commit horrific crimes against the citizens of the United States of America. He is now under federal investigation. Now, why is that? Why is that? It's a civil rights investigation into his charging decisions. I think this is a Harmy Dillon special, actually. Into his charging decisions where he's treating illegal alien criminal defendants with preferential treatment over American citizens who don't get the same benefits from him. And the reason perhaps for that is because on his own website, Steve Descano, the Soros-funded attorney, promised that he would, quote, make charging and plea decisions that limit or avoid immigration consequences. He said on the site, he said, if two people commit the same crime, but only one's punishment includes deportation, that's a perversion of justice and not a reflection of the values of Fairfax County. I'm sorry. False in every sense. False. The person that you're arresting, the illegal alien who's committed some additional crime that's put him on your radar, the crime of being an illegal immigrant to the country is a separate and distinct crime. It's not the same crime. It's not a perversion of justice. It's the fulfillment of justice to hold that guy accountable for the multiple crimes he's committed, including illegally immigrating into our country. You disgraceful George Soros-funded liar who's been allowing illegals to run roughshod over the country and hurt so many people. The United States Department of Justice has launched now a full-fledged public investigation of this guy, Steve Descano, just posted to their website. Today, the Justice Department has notified Fairfax County, the Virginia Commonwealth's attorney, Steve Descano, of a federal investigation into him, his plea bargaining, his charging decisions, and his sentencing policy. The Justice Department Civil Rights Division will investigate whether he discriminated against the United States citizens by offering preferential treatment to illegal alien criminal defendants. Harmy Dillon, there she is, saying in her quote, under my leadership, the Civil Rights Division will not allow local prosecutors to pick and choose winners based on immigration status. This investigation will uncover whether this prosecutor is putting the community at risk in offering sweetheart deals to illegal immigrants charged with serious crimes. To which I say, thank you. And then I say, more. And then I say, this is what I voted for. And then I say, God bless America. Thank you for being here with me today.

0: talks with Iran. CNN founder Ted Turner is dead at 87. This is ABC News. Russia fired dozens of drones at Ukraine overnight, say Ukrainian officials, disregarding a unilateral ceasefire announced by Ukraine, which Russia says Ukraine ignored also. It's Wildfire Awareness Week. Los Angeles Fire Department Air Operations Crew Chief Johnny Graves said that they're applying lessons learned from last year's devastating fires.
1: We have pilots that are well-trained and very skilled in dropping water onto the flanks of the fire. We have crew chiefs and crew members that are trained to effect rescues when needed.
0: California officials stress wildfires are no longer seasonal, but year-round due to climate change. The urge to get out of one's home is still strong, says ABC's Jim Ryan.
2: Competition from the vast array of streaming services available at home hasn't kept Americans from going out to the movies. AMC says first quarter revenues topped $1 billion and theater attendance was up 13%.
0: Chuck Sievertson, ABC News.
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5: 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The forecast from the National Weather Service: cloudy overnight, low 40, mostly sunny Thursday, high 57. Mainly cloudy Thursday night, gradually becoming mostly clear, low 37. Sunny on Friday, a chance of showers late in the afternoon, high 58. 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

0: I mean the train, Gavin. Okay, the train. 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
7: All right, thank you, Scott Shannon. Thanks to all of you for being with us. Write down our toll-free telephone number. You want to be a part of the program. You know, I'm listening to The Open, and you have that Seattle mayor saying, well, they're going to put this wealth tax into place. See if you can grab that and grab that Bruce Blakeman ad about Kathy Hochul. By the way, Kathy Hochul's numbers are just in the trash can. I mean, no, who would ever want to vote for this woman? I don't know. Now, the odds are high that she probably is going to win. That's the worst part of it. And I don't understand why. But, I mean, what's going to happen is you're going to see, you know, red states become redder, blue states become bluer and fewer, if that makes sense. As people now make their mass exodus. Now, that is predicated on one thing, that, you know, if you're going to move to Tennessee, the Carolinas, Florida, my free state, or Texas, don't bring your stupid policies with you, your stupid politics with you, because you're just going to ruin the state, you know, that you're going to, and you're going to turn it into the state that you had to get out of. I mean, it's absolutely insane. But this is the mayor of Seattle talking about the wealth tax. Listen.
2: I think the claims that millionaires are going to leave our state are like super overblown. And if, you know, the ones that leave, like, bye.
7: The ones that leave, bye. Now, we have played many, many times on this program, you know, Andrew Cuomo. I don't even need to play because I got a down pat. Now, some New Yorkers, those extreme conservatives, if they're pro-life, pro-assault weapon, if they're anti-gay. Well, first of all, conservatives are not anti-gay. Now, let's put that one aside. But those people that are pro-life and pro-assault weapon, all right, guilty as charged, they're not New Yorkers. And there's no place in the state of New York for them. It was 2014. Linda, you remember what happened? I had all these governors from all these great states that, you know, heard me talking about it. I'm like, well, I'm going to get the hell out of here. I just wasn't in a situation. My kids were still in school. I couldn't leave at that point. And I'm like, but I was making my exit plan from that point forward. And it really wasn't a hard decision because I've owned property in Florida for, you know, 30 years now. And it was like, okay, I'm going to Florida. There was no doubt in my mind. I like to be around the water. It's just, I like the weather. How was your winter up in the Northeast this year, Linda? Did you have a good winter? Did you enjoy your multiple, you know, 2 foot of snowstorms? Did you like it?
8: Nobody likes a show off, Sean, you know.
7: What do you mean? Nobody likes a show off, Sean. What am I showing off? Nothing.
8: Your sunshine.
7: You choose
8: your sunshine
7: to live in the
8: state.
7: Commonwealth of Pennsylvania. I happen to live in the snow.
8: I like snow.
7: Okay. Nobody likes that much snow unless you're a skier. That's it. Nobody likes
8: that
7: much
8: snow. Yeah, and this year I could ski in my backyard. So, you know, thanks for making it
7: convenient. Okay, you didn't ski in your backyard, and you probably didn't even, you know, wrap your towel around you and race out to your master spa because
8: no, but I did put my one suit on and roll out there with the dog and the kids and all the things.
7: I didn't say your one suit or bikini. I didn't say either one. I'm just saying you didn't put your towel on.
8: Not that suit. I'm talking about your snow suit, bro.
7: Oh, okay. Sorry. I didn't know you're talking about the snow. Did you go out in the snow in your snow suit?
8: I did. I had my boots, my hat, my gloves.
7: That's only because Liam made you, because you still have a 10-year-old. I mean, that's brutal.
8: Oh. That's a lot.
7: Oh, I used to have to take my kids down a hill in my backyard, and, you know, I thought it would be really cool and had a sled and a nice big hill. And then my daughter was like 3 years old and she got snow on her face. She did not like it. Maybe we're out there all of about 2 minutes and racing inside to get her some warmth and hot cocoa. I promise I'll get you hot cocoa if you just stop crying.
8: Just stop crying, please.
7: You just stop crying. What do you want? Meanwhile, my son is like, again, dad, again, again, again, again, again. I take him to Disney World and we go on Space Mountain and he'd be like, dad, again, again. Now, at the time, my radio show initially was syndicated by ABC Disney.
8: That's
7: and
8: right.
7: So when they sent me to Disney once a year and I have to go, and I came to hate hearing, you know, have a magical day. I hated it. And I hated it. So but what are you laughing at?
8: He's starting to sound like me. It's pretty funny.
7: You know, you get on the phone with somebody and like, can I order some, let me see. I want to order a cheeseburger, French fries. I definitely need a glass of vodka because I can't handle all the magical day
8: then
7: stuff.
8: Then it'll be magical.
7: Then it's going to be really magical. And can you send it up sooner rather than later? Appreciate it. Yeah, have a magical day, sir. But when I would go there, and I know I'm only saying it now, but I, at the time when it was happening, I was humiliated because, and they were being nice. I'm not being critical of them being nice, but because I'm in the public eye, they freaked out every time that I would go. And so I would have guides and security surrounding me the whole time. And you remember I told you these stories, and it would be my kids wanted to go once a year, and I'd have to go to, you know, the Animal Kingdom and the Grand Floridian and this hotel and that hotel. I had to try them all out. And then I would talk about it a little bit on the air. That was, and in exchange, I basically got a free vacation.
8: Yeah.
7: It was part of my deal. But they had all these security people, all of these guides. Now, here's the worst part. The guides, there was no waiting online if you had a guide. And you can actually, and this is a trick, if you ever take your kids to Disney, you can pay for the guides. I've sent people there and paid for them to get guides because they didn't have FastPass in the early years. Then FastPass just started coming online just as I was, you know, saying, I can't take it anymore. I'm not going back to that place no matter how much you pay me. Although I have to go back sometime soon, which is a different story for a different day.
8: All right, then.
7: And, but they would take you the back way onto every ride. I mean, in other words, you'd cut the line, and it was terrible. I mean, if you went on Splash Mountain or you went on Space Mountain, my son, and I don't blame him, you know, he's 5 years old and he'd have to sit in the front seat, like for example, on Space Mountain, and it's like wrecking my neck. No wonder why my neck is still a wreck. And, you know, it's whipping you in this direction, that direction. So we'd get to the end of the ride, and inevitably, my five-year-old son, and it's very hard to talk a five-year-old out of what they want. Daddy, again, again, again, again, again. I'm like, oh, gosh, I can't take this. So, inevitably, I'd give in. It's like, can we go one more time? And sitting behind me in seat number two, because he had to sit in the front seat, you know, were the guides. They had. Can you imagine? That's your full-time job to go on the rides every day and tell everyone to have a magical day. It was horrible.
8: I could never do that in a million years. I get so sick on those rides. I would be so. I would be the worst person for that.
7: You know
8: job.
7: What? The hardest thing to get at Disney is a beer. I mean, they couldn't get a beer. And then the worst part, you would observe human behavior, and don't take this the wrong way. I know now we have GLP-1, what Trump calls the fat shot. I mean, Americans overall are really not healthy and very overweight. And the people that least need it are walking around with either a turkey leg or a funnel cake. And I talked to Levin one day. He's at Disney. I said, "How are you having a magical day?" And I'm like, please tell me you're not eating a turkey leg and a funnel cake. He goes, well, it just so happens I got a funnel cake. Can't make it up. And then you go to Splash Mountain, and it's the same scenario. You know, you're in the front seat. You have the guides taking the next seat. You have people that have waited online for hours. You go down Splash Mountain. My son would get we'd pull back up. We're supposed to get out, and you would actually get in on the other side, and all the people that have been waiting forever, like, who the hell are these people? And Dumbo was the worst. You'd wait 2 hours. It's a 90-second ride. 90 seconds. And, you know, my kids would be like, again, Daddy, again, again. What am I supposed to do in that moment? Now, I used to just hide. I got to the point where I felt so embarrassed doing it because I didn't want special treatment that I just would hide. But I had no choice because they would insist that I had all this security and all these people. What was I supposed to do? What would you do?
8: Yeah, I would take the hookup all day, every day.
7: You wouldn't give a rip what anyone else thought.
9: Just for some reference, the lines recently at Disney have been upwards of, for certain rides, 300 minutes long. So when you're getting to the front of the line, if you had to sit with a five-year-old and a 300-minute wait, that would be really bad.
7: Okay, and then people see you walk in where people walk out, the exit, and then walk right onto Dumbo. And they've been waiting 3 hours to get onto Dumbo. Now, they have fast-tracked it all. You can actually set up an appointment for these rides. You know that, right?
9: You can. You have to pay for it. Yeah, you can.
7: You have to pay for that. You have to pay for, I guess you can fast pass, right? You do that. But I think you can only do it for one or two rides at a time. I'm not sure. I haven't been there in years and years and years and years and years. Do they serve beer? Because I'm scheduled to go there.
9: I believe they do. I don't know if they have it in Magic Kingdom.
7: Well, they got to fix that. They need to serve beer. And then at that time, I smoked cigars. So I'd find like there's one park area, a little park area, and I'd sneak out when no one was looking. And I'd go and, you know, take a few hits off of my cigar. And, like, I think I started inhaling it because I needed so much nicotine to just calm me down by the time I heard Magical Day one more time. And I'm not dissing the play. Now, kids love it. In fairness to the kids, for them, it's like, okay. But after you've been there 20 times, you just can't take it anymore. It's just too much. Why am I getting this reaction? I sound like a spoiled brat, but it was part of my job. It was nothing I could do. I had no
8: Listen,
7: say.
8: Man, you know what? At the end of the day, if anybody had that opportunity, they would take it because it really is for your kids. And so if you are a parent who has the opportunity to skip the lines, you would do it for your kid. Me? Hell no. I would never go to Disney. There is not enough money in this world. My kids know it. We're never going.
7: So that's just another thing you're going to deprive your son Liam of.
8: Those are a bunch of liberal lunatics.
9: Well, with the way you just described it, can you blame her? I mean, you just talked so poorly about the place.
8: My reasons are because Disney is woke as a joke.
7: I am saying for kids, it is heaven. For parents, it's hell. That's all. If they serve beer, it would be better. If you could set up a time, an appointment time for all the rides that you want to go on ahead of time, that would be better.
8: Listen, once they had dudes with beards dressing up as Cinderella, I was out. Have a nice day. I'll take my money somewhere else.
7: What's wrong with that?
8: God, how much time do you have? You got all 3 hours for me today? Forget about it.
7: I don't know. But I did. There was a part of me that was embarrassed. And then people would recognize me doing it. And I'm like, oh, no, this is humiliating. I don't live this way. It's kind of like those people, famous people that say, don't you know who I am? I mean, just shut up. Just shut up. And it just is not my style. And I just got to the point I'd have my nieces and my nephews take the kids on the rides and just, like, I'd hang out at a distance because I didn't want to be associated with it. I felt like it just was so unfair. I felt it was terrible. I just felt the double standard. Now, if you're an elected official, you're a president, you get everything taken care of. Now, I say that, and then meanwhile, next week I'm going on Air Force One, which I imagine is going to be a little bit better treatment than, you know, going on China Air to go visit President Xi. We've been trying to get an interview with President Xi. So far, we've not heard back from President Xi. I am shocked. Aren't you surprised about that?
8: Yeah, no. Mm-mm. He's very busy ruling as a communist. He's got other things on the agenda.
7: Yeah, I think you're probably right. I don't know. By the way, Dow over 50,000 again. NASDAQ is at 25.8 today. I mean, we have the economic numbers are insane. I got, you know, Trump's economy. Every number we've gotten for the last number, ADP, private sector job growth, up dramatically more than anticipated. It's always more than anticipated. U.S. home sales rise more than, quote, expected. which means that would indicate a gradual improvement in affordability. I know gas prices are complicated, but as soon as this issue is resolved with Iran, that's going to change too. And I mean, the economy is showing amazing resiliency. Price of a barrel of oil down dramatically again. We'll get into the updates on Iran in just a minute. The president's saying that, and by him stopping this escorting through the Strait of Hormuz, something is going on. I don't know what. I've called a lot of people. They said, just stand by, stay tuned. Let's see what happens. There is some optimism out there. And that's being communicated to me. All right, Linda, we love Greenberry cereal. Peter Harris's family, best cereal you'll ever have. 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And, of course, they have Silver Palette pasta sauce that Linda can't say properly. 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It's classic. Made with San Marzano and California tomatoes. 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The official foods of the Sean Hannity Show, Greenberry cereal. And Linda, how do you say it again?
8: There's only one way to say it. Silver Palette pasta sauce.
7: There's no such thing as sauce, but Silver Palette pasta sauce. And hopefully most of you can decipher that.
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3: You know, I could actually see Linda, though, if she goes to Disney one day. And you need to take Liam, just to be fair to Liam.
4: No.
3: You do?
4: No.
3: But I think if somebody actually said to you, if you were at Disney, have a magical day, I think you may punch them.
4: It's kind of ridiculous, I have to be honest. But it's not their fault. They're paid to say that.
3: They have to say that. One of the
4: I think the worst expression of salutation in the English language is the following. Are you ready for it? You're not going to believe what I'm going to say. Have a good one. What does that even mean? Have a good what? Have a nice day. Have a good night. Have a good one. Such a stupid thing to say. That I hate.
3: Have a good one. Have a good day. I mean,
4: don't say that. Is it so hard for you to say have a good day, have a good night?
3: A squared, B squared, C squared. If someone says have a good one, have a good, that means have a good day. I mean,
4: or just say have a good day like a normal person.
3: You can't interpret it because your brain can't.
4: I don't need to interpret it.
3: Around it.
4: Use the English language.
3: Oh, good grief.
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0: The Greater Binghamton Airport's been without regular passenger flights for nearly 3 months. Delta had advised county officials right after Christmas it was ending the one daily flight between the airport and Detroit. Final flight was Valentine's Day. But less than 2 weeks after announcing it was leaving the Binghamton market, Delta revealed it planned to restore service to Detroit in the spring. Local officials credited Governor Hochul and Senator Schumer with helping to convince Delta to resume the daily flight. Still not known what they actually did to persuade the airline to restore the service to the Greater Binghamton Airport. The new Delta schedule calls for the flight from Detroit to arrive at the Binghamton Airport at 1:45 p.m. daily, then the return flight to Detroit scheduled to leave at about 2:30 p.m. We'll see what happens. Officials have said local residents have to use it or lose it. So if the flight is not used enough, it could be dropped again. Now the forecast from the National Weather Service. Rain and showers this afternoon, high 62. Cloudy tonight, low 40. Sunny tomorrow, high 57. Mostly sunny Friday. Chance of showers late in the day, high 58. I'm Bob Joseph, WNBF News.
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12: No, stop. 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
13: Isn't it magical?
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13: Just magical.
12: I'll tell you, the worst ride on earth, and I don't even want to say the words, it's a small world.
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12: I'm going to say. 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They're great people. All right, let me give you an update where we are. Just stop. Ethan, you're going to be fired. I swear, don't even start. You will be fired out the door.
13: And Sean, that's not very magical of you. Feels a little hostile, actually.
12: No.
13: Should I play Led Zeppelin instead to match your hostility?
12: What song? Whole Lot of Love. I don't know. Stairway to Heaven? What are we going to play? The song remains the same? I don't have no idea.
13: Oh, my God.
12: I was kind of surprised like everybody else last night, and then I started doing some digging. I'll give you the insight that we have. Based on the request from Pakistan and other countries, the tremendous military success that we have had during the campaign against the country of Iran, and additionally the fact that great progress has now been made towards a complete and final agreement with representatives of Iran, we have mutually agreed, while the blockade will remain in full force and effect, Project Freedom, which is the movement of ships through the Strait of Hormuz, will be paused for a short period of time to see whether or not an agreement can be finalized and signed. All right, so I started digging and checking with sources. There has been pretty dramatic progress. Whether or not it sticks, you don't know because you're not really sure if the left hand knows what the right hand is doing in Iran. But they're doing everything they can possibly do without wiping out their infrastructure. So there's going to be a pause here. And how this plays out, we'll know in a short period of time. The White House reporting that they believe they are close to securing a one-page agreement in terms of what it is that they're going to agree to. And then it'll be working out the details, which I think would be in their best interest for sure, the people of Iran's best interest, without destroying their ability to have an economy. But anyway, so it's not a done deal. The president reiterated that. Pakistan's prime minister thanking the president for, in fact, pausing Project Freedom. I mean, they've been working hard on, you know, to their credit, they're trying to get resolution here. And, you know, teasing great progress. I'm sure the president wouldn't be saying it. Then the president, you know, went out there today and he said, you know, if Iran accepts the new deal, if they don't agree, the bombing's starting again. So I think this is kind of like the last ditched effort, because I think the president has given them enough time now to try to work out their internal you know, I guess, battle for power. New York Post reporting Israel's chomping at the bit. Israel wants to just wipe them out. And I can't blame them after all the terror they have fomented against that country. I really can't blame them. Anyway, so they and the U.S. preparing now for renewed airstrikes. There's about 25% of targets that are left when the president hit the pause button. I think the most important piece of the puzzle that I know their efforts to try to achieve this would be arming the Iranian people and then letting them decide and not letting the Revolutionary Guard decide what their future will be. And it's kind of a shame for 47 years the people of Iran have been terrorized and women beaten if they don't wear cover up in a certain way and women put to death if, God forbid, you know, if they that they wear the wrong makeup. I mean, it's ridiculous. Gays and lesbians thrown off roofs. It's amazing that all these liberals, you know, there are actually people, Linda, I'm not sure if you're aware of this. There are actually people out there, you know, beyond pushing these ridiculous conspiracy theories about how Bibi Netanyahu and Israel somehow convinced Donald Trump to engage in this behavior. That's not what happened at all. I have more sources at the highest level of government and to a fault, with the exception of one person who had an ideological difference with the president, except for one. They all agreed and they all said something similar to this, which is, the president had no choice, meaning that what Steve Witkoff reported was 1,000% true. But I have no idea why that there are, you know, these conspiracy theorists, isolationists, you know, people more angry with Donald Trump than they are with the number one state sponsor of terror. You know, people have actually made statements as bizarre as Sharia law is making Islamic societies more advanced than the West. Well, okay, well, why don't you move your daughter and your wife and your girlfriend over to Tehran and get back to me in a year and let me know how great that is. I'm sure it's absolutely wonderful. Or the idea that, you know, people that think radical Islamic terrorism is not an existential threat to the U.S. I'm like, can people really be that naive, that stupid? Or maybe, I don't know, is it that they want clicks? That they want attention. I'm not really sure what it is. I'm not sure where it's coming from. And then the people that are just angry at the fact that you're never going to convince me because my sources happen to be better than pretty much everyone else's out there. And I know that the president told the truth and that Iran did have the 60% enriched uranium, which could be enriched to weapons grade uranium in under 12 days. That's exactly what Steve Witkoff said. So we'll see what happens. Can you, Linda, you do great under Sharia. I think you'd last about 3 minutes, maybe.
13: Let me tell you something. Me and Sharia would never get along.
12: Let me tell you something else. We're not getting along.
13: It's not coming to America. And the crap that's going on in Texas and all across this country with them trying to have, just look at Brooklyn. They got their own police walking around. This is a scary time. Look what happened last night. Look at the uprising. They're going after the NYPD. They're going after anybody who's Jewish. They're protesting the anti-Semitism, the anti-Christian, the anti-American, the anti-Western culture is out of bounds. We stop it now or we're going to be like Afghanistan, Pakistan,
12: and Tehran. Where were all those people on college campuses that were protesting Israel? How come they never protested the 45,000 dead Iranians that were just shot 100% for daring
13: right.
12: to raise their voices? Of course I'm
13: 100%
12: right.
13: Right.
12: Cornell University's president in the New York Post, they had an article today, had blasted a group of these radical students for hurling abuse, holding him hostage in his own car following an Israeli-Palestine debate, a series that was going on at this Ivy League institution. And these groups filmed themselves swarming the president of Cornell, trailing him to his vehicle as he was trying to leave the event. If you don't know, it's in upstate New York, in Ithaca, New York, the campus there. I've been there a number of times. My kids play tournaments there. But, you know, he accused the group, who he said had become notorious for spewing verbal and online abuse towards Cornell staffers in the past, of surrounding his car, banging on his windows, blocking him from leaving. And this is the school president. And he spoke out after the students posted footage on social media of him apparently backing into the group amid the parking lot chaos. Well, the guy thinks he's about to get killed. He wasn't hurting anybody. And you had this, you mentioned this just a moment ago, the hateful anti-Israel mob descending at a historic New York City synagogue, clashing with cops in this rowdy protest arrest that took place yesterday. But, you know, flooding the streets near a historic Manhattan, New York City synagogue, clashing with cops, repeating Israel should not exist. What is wrong with these people? They're just nuts. They're absolutely insane.
13: No, they're entitled and they have no accountability. That's what's wrong.
12: You have a Michigan Senate candidate. This guy's as bad as Graham Plattner in Maine. This guy, El Sayed, you know, with his ties, it was a FoxNews.com article, to extremists and extremism fueling anti-Semitism concerns among Jewish voters. That's the headline. American Jewish Community Committee reports that 91% of American Jews say violent anti-Semitic attacks have increased their concerns over safety. But there is just disgusting vitriol hatred. And I'm not sure where this newfound love of Sharia came from. I mean, you know what my attitude is? If you think Sharia is better than the West, then go live there. Go get yourself a house, you know, in one of these, you know, Sharia-run countries. Good luck to you. Good luck. I don't think you're going to like it. That's my prediction. We have an update. 5 Trump-endorsed Indiana state Senate candidates win their primary races, upending the state's redistricting fight. Now, the president pushed this very, very hard, and 5 of the Indiana state senators that voted against redrawing the House map last year lost their Republican primaries on Tuesday, ousted by Trump-endorsed primary challengers. A 6th Trump-supported candidate also won the GOP primary. Now, people aren't paying attention to this. The only one that I saw paying attention to this was James Carville, who's losing his mind and cursing his brains out. This Supreme Court decision against racial gerrymandering, that could impact Republicans in the way that would be a 19-seat swing. What happened in the state of the Commonwealth of Virginia is not going to withstand judicial review because it was unconstitutional how they did it. And then in my free state of Florida, they just voted to redraw the map based on Governor DeSantis's vision. You know, that's now 23 seats. And if you get Indiana, now you're talking maybe 3 or 4 seats more. I would say net advantage. And here's one thing I'm going to tell people as you listen to the radical left talk about how this midterm is in the bag. It's not. You know, even Karl Rove said, you know, these people predicting a 40-vote swing don't know anything about politics. They don't. The issues that will impact this midterm election year, I am telling all of you right now, have not happened yet. That's why I've not quite gotten into the midterm, except to ask all of you to commit in your mind, heart, and soul that this is the most important midterm in your lifetime. And now these decisions and redistricting is now backfired against the gerrymandering Democrats. They've mastered the art of gerrymandering. Republicans are just catching up. And now that's going to catch up to the Democrats. But, you know, how this issue in Iran ultimately concludes, gas prices then coming down, which would be a natural consequence of that. The foundational pieces that the president put in place for significant economic growth, in spite of, you know, higher gas prices, in spite of what's happening in Iran, every economic indicator shows robust growth and job creation in the country. And once this conflict is behind us, and it will be behind us, it's a matter of when, not a matter of if, you know, then it's going to be a whole new ballgame. And if the president rids the world of a nuclear-armed Iran in the future, he will get credit for that. He will get credit for secure borders, the economy, the foundational pieces, the largest tax cut in history, trillions of dollars in manufacturing investment coming online even today as we speak. I mean, trillions of dollars. That's never happened before. No president ever secured that before. People now getting the largest tax refund that, that they have gotten probably in their adult life. People's take-home pay is that much greater. Then you got the price of gasoline to come down to normal levels. It's a whole different ballgame. A whole different ballgame. We'll get to Obama. Do you know Obama's now kind of claiming that he has conflict at home with his wife? Why do we keep reading about his marriage? I'm sick and tired of hearing about his marriage. I don't care about his marriage. I don't care. I don't need to know the details that Michelle Obama doesn't like the fact that he doesn't like Trump, so he feels compelled to go out there and campaign against Donald Trump and make comments about Donald Trump every second of every minute of every hour of every day. By the way, a grand jury did indict a Salvadorian illegal on federal assault charges after he allegedly rammed ICE agents with his car. And it's unbelievable this is happening all the time. We're going to get to Ken Griffin. Ken Griffin was going to spend $6 billion in New York City until Zoran Marxist Kami Mamdani thought he was being cute and pointing out, well, I'm going to tax this guy's penthouse apartment overlooking Central Park worth over $200 million. He was going to spend $6 billion creating high-paying jobs in New York City. He said, nah, I think I'm going back to Miami where I belong. Good for him. I was hoping he'd do that. I never met him. We'll talk more about that later. And his comments are very telling. And he's not wrong in suggesting that Mamdani actually put a target on him. And we live in an assassination culture. He's not wrong. 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
9: Ziak with an investigation into all the corruption coming up. But when we come back, all things Simple Man, Bill O'Reilly, and much more straight ahead. 800-941-SHAWN, our number. 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

0: ABC News. I'm Chuck Sievertson. We've got things under control, says President Trump today at the White House about Iran.
1: We're dealing with people that want to make a deal very much, and we'll see whether or not they can make a deal that's satisfactory to us. We have it very much under control.
0: In a closed-door interview with the House Oversight Committee on his relationship with Jeffrey Epstein, Commerce Secretary Howard Lutnick. The Dutch cruise ship, which health officials say has some cases of hantavirus, is off West Africa, headed to Spain's Canary Islands. World Health Organization's Dr. Ann Lindstrom.
2: There is now a discussion which is changing by the hour exactly what will happen and how this outbreak will be managed at the next port.
0: Cable news pioneer, TV mogul, sports team owner, yacht racer, and much

0: and into an account that turns out to belong to the scammer. The FBI took nearly 200,000 complaints about spoof phishing last year. Jim Ryan, ABC News.
1: Cleveland Browns owners Dee and Jimmy Haslam have donated $12.5 million toward blood cancer research and treatment. The Oxford Harrington Rare Disease Center in England and Cleveland's University Hospital's Seidman Cancer Center will be getting the money. Chuck Sievertson, ABC News.
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2: 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The forecast from the National Weather Service: cloudy overnight, low 40, mostly sunny Thursday, high 57, mainly cloudy Thursday night, gradually becoming mostly clear, low 37, sunny on Friday, a chance of showers late in the afternoon, high 58. 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

0: Leonard Skinner, simple man, that can only mean one thing on this radio program, and that is all things self-proclaimed. Simple man, that means all things Bill O'Reilly, all things Bill O'Reilly in one place in the entire universe, which is BillO'Reilly.com. Mr. O'Reilly, sir, how are you? I know this is your favorite day of the week.
1: Yeah, I'm the same, which is tragic for everyone. No evolution at all.
0: By the way, what the hell is up with you and Cuomo? I mean, why doesn't Cuomo just listen to what you have to say? Why does he feel he has to debate you? Because he's not going to win that debate, in my opinion.
1: Well, thanks for the compliment, I think. But, you know, his job is to be a provocateur, challenge. You and I both do that. So I don't have any beef with him at all. I mean, I think the segment works.
0: I know you don't have a beef with him. I know it's not personal, but, you know, actually... what people don't know, and we've discussed this on air before, is that when we worked together at Fox, I mean, you were kind of a jerk to me and we didn't get along. And now we became really good friends, you know, since you left. And I've come to really understand and admire you. You like to put on this tough guy image, but you're not the tough guy you project to be. You're just not.
1: I may have to commit suicide after that comment.
0: And the other part of it is nobody knows that you're actually way more funny than people would expect. You are funnier than people know.
1: Yeah, but that's a low bar.
0: that's true. By the way, what is the bar? Yeah. Colbert and Kimmel? I mean, that would be a low bar.
1: Well, they don't do humor anymore, and we discussed this last week. And it's not just Kimmel. They're just haters. They just hate across the board. And that's what I object to. I don't care about dissent or mocking politicians. That doesn't mean anything to me at all. But when you devote your whole life to hating, whether it be Jews or blacks or Donald Trump, whatever it may be, it's wrong. And it should be called out.
0: All right, so let me call you out on something. So I want to play for you. You know, whenever I brought up the issue, and you've interviewed Barack Obama a number of times, and, you know, you will say decent things about him, which infuriates me because I think it was one of the worst presidents in our lifetime. I want to play for you him praising Zoran, Marxist, commie, Mamdani as an extraordinary talent and then trashing the president. Listen.
2: You look at somebody like Mamdani, who I think is an extraordinary talent. He wants people to be able to afford housing in New York. Well, you know, I would assume liberals in New York want the same thing.
0: That's like spread the wealth around. Remember Joe the Plumber back in the day, and Obama said the quiet part out loud, and it became a big controversy because that's what he's always believed. And now, although he is claiming that his marriage is apparently suffering somewhat because he feels compelled to go out and campaign and be involved in politics because of Donald Trump, and his wife apparently is very angry at the fact that he does that.
1: Okay, a couple of things on President Obama. Number one, he's always believed in semi-socialism. I remember a go-around I had with him on one of the Super Bowl interviews where he said, hey, you didn't do that, Bill. You're not responsible for your success, which I just think is, number one, it's insulting. And number two, look, if you think Cuba is a great system, then you ought to go over and spend a few months there. And so he's always been in that realm the government is so responsible for individual success that you owe the government all of this stuff. So that's a mindset, and he's had the mindset. Then that's why he doesn't condemn Mamdani. He knows Mamdani is dangerous, and this is the second point I want to make. What Barack Obama is doing now is trying to take over the Democratic Party, and I know this to be true. So he sees a dearth of leadership. He sees no one on the horizon who could become president in 28, no one on the Democratic side. He doesn't have any respect for Kamala Harris at all, or Joe Biden. Never liked them, thought they were buffoons, and wants to get away from them. But he wants to be the king maker, whereas that's why you're seeing him pop up now, taking the shots, and, you know, he did Colbert last night. It was ridiculous. It was just a whole foolish, ridiculous thing. And Colbert goes, well, maybe I should run for president. Well, maybe you should self-deport to Lithuania. Okay, Colbert, my God. So that's what Barack Obama's agenda is. Now, I don't know anything about his marriage. I would never comment on that. We don't do that. You don't do that. You know, Hannity and O'Reilly, one of the two, one of the few, I should say, that don't get into the gutter. We don't do this stuff.
0: No, I don't get into it, but it was a comment that he himself made that, you know, that Michelle wants her husband to ease up on the politics and spend more time with her, which I actually would think would be a noble goal. And I've never said a bad word about their children. As a matter of fact, I've complimented them. They seem like good kids because I think it's very hard for children to grow up in the White House and be under, you know, the scrutiny that comes with that.
1: Look, whatever's going on between Barack and Michelle Obama is their business. I have no insight into it, nor do I want to intrude into it. And that's why I believe I've been successful all these years, and you too, because we don't get down in the gutter.
0: Like, that's not in the gutter. I mean, that's just I'm just making an observation based on his comment about that topic.
1: You should see the social media on it.
0: I'm sure it's, by the way, social media is cancer. It's vile. It's awful. Do you actually read this stuff?
1: No, but it's translated to me. I can barely turn my cell phone on as far as reading stuff. But the trend in the United States is away from traditional linear information flow into this unregulated, savage land of social media where there are terrible things being said. And I don't want to be part of it.
0: You know, it's very interesting. There was Barrett Media recently did a study about radio, and the one format by far that has retained its audience is talk radio. And that people have been loyal to the hosts that they like. And we're now on 760 stations and Sirius XM. And, you know, we podcast it and we're pretty much everywhere. And Fox News Channel, you see the ratings every day. I mean, the numbers are remarkable, especially considering the attrition levels in terms of cable watching. But people are watching now on YouTube. I went into the podcast spaces, although I didn't name it. We'll do it live like you did. And I will tell you, it's been a huge success out of the box. And, I like the idea of people being able to find me everywhere, wherever they are. And then also having the opportunity to bring in new people to what it is that we do, because I think people want smart, intelligent conversation. You know, not this vitriol that people spew every day and these conspiracies that people are making their money on.
1: Awful. You know, I'm doing the same thing that you're doing. We both have long form now. And the reason is that there is a large segment of the population that doesn't want to sit through commercials, doesn't want to sit through television programs any longer. My kids never watch them. And they are attracted.
0: Bill, you should insist that they watch Hannity every night at 9. I don't get that.
1: I have them tied up. They have to watch his statement.
0: I appreciate it, Bill. I hope they have they're a Nielsen family at the same time.
1: Right. But you know what I'm talking about here. We've established the Fox News Channel because both Hannity and I were at the genesis of it. We were there first day. We've established that in the minds of the American public and the world. But now it's very hard to do that. And the only way these people can get attention on social media is to say the most outrageous, heinous things about other human beings. And it's just not worth it. And when I speak to President Trump, I sit down a little bit. You don't need to, you know, make the personal attacks because you're the president. And the president is elevated just by his job, just by the performance. Now, he's not going to listen to me, I know, but at least I'm trying.
0: Well, I've had the same conversation with him. The way I've said it to him is we don't need to hear every thought that goes through your head. And I think I said it after he made comments about Rob Reiner after that horrible incident occurred. He made similar comments after Mueller. But with that said, that has been the person that's been on the world stage for 11 years. And I don't think you're going to change Donald Trump and who he is. And I think people have pretty much come to accept that that's who he is.
1: And it's a very fascinating dynamic because he's right in a way. He could have never done and accomplished what he's accomplished without being bombastic, without being unpredictable, without taking on perceived enemies the way he does. He could have never done it.
0: I've got a question for you because you recently went to China. Next week, I will be in China. I'm going with the president on his trip to China. Now, I can't take my own phone. I'm told I can't even bring it on the plane. So I'll be using a fake phone. What do you call that? A burner phone.
1: Right.
0: Yeah. Any advice? So this is what I've been told. And I've been told that my room is going to be bugged, that they're going to watch me taking a shower, and that I better be on my best behavior, which I am anyway. And I'm like, why would they care about me taking a shower? Do you believe that's true?
1: Yeah, that's bold. They're not going to take you a video of you taking a shower. There is audio, though, that you're going to have to negotiate around. And that's part.
0: You mean if I call Bill O'Reilly next week, it's going to be what? They're going to record every word?
1: Well, I'm serious about this. If you over there, I'm your first call because I'll get my boys in there to fix your problem, whatever it may be.
0: I'm with Donald Trump. I mean, how is it that I have to call Bill O'Reilly when I have the president that I'm sure is not going to take off with me left behind?
1: No, but he's busy and I'm not.
0: But he's busy. You're not busy. So I had a caller yesterday say to me, begging me not to go, thinking that something terrible may happen to me. Now, look, we're on God's time in this world. And whenever God calls us home, he calls us home. And I said, well, if that happens, please know I'm very grateful to all of you in this audience. I love all of you. I'll pray for all of you. And I'm very grateful for an undeserved life that you gave me. And I have one message. Please keep up the fight in my absence. That was my message.
1: What's going to happen to you in China? The security apparatus there is so tight that they're not going to mess around with any Americans at all or give them a hard time other than what they usually do, which is surveil you. So for the moment you get in your Mercedes.
0: So I'm going to be in a Mercedes. All right, Bill, I appreciate the update. I have no idea what car. Usually I'm in a van.
1: And it's going to be driven by a security guy, okay, who's going to tell you that he's an Uber driver, but he's not. But anyway, the security apparatus is so tight over there that we don't have the freedom. They don't have the freedom that we have. It could never be a dinner where she is in danger of being assassinated in China. It just couldn't happen. That's how tight they are. But if anybody...
0: Well, I've been trying to get an interview with President Xi. If there's anything you can do to help me. Now, I helped you get a couple of interviews for your show. If you can help me get an interview with President Xi, it'd be a perfect way to pay me back.
1: He's not going to do it, but I might be able to get you his second in command. And you
0: know, right.
1: I mean, the former ambassador from China to the United States under Trump won.
0: Listen, I got to roll, man. We do appreciate you. All things Bill O'Reilly at BillO'Reilly.com. We appreciate you being with us, Bill. Thank you.
1: All right. Have a good trip. I'll be interested to hear about it.
0: All right, quick break. Right back. We'll continue straight ahead. 800-941-SHAWN is our number.
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1: I guess it's really a sign of the times. The sign on Reynolds Road in Johnson City proclaiming a Chick-fil-A restaurant really is coming soon. The company that claims to be home of the original chicken sandwich has been planning to dive into the Binghamton market for years, but some people have wondered if it would ever happen. Well, it is happening. The firm has chosen two sites for its first local operations. One is in the Oakdale Commons in Johnson City, and the other will be in the Town Square Mall in Vestal. For quite a while, it seemed Vestal would land the first Chick-fil-A in Broome County, but things really haven't worked out that way. The Oakdale Commons KeyBank branch closed last October, and then the building was torn down. The site was cleared for the restaurant development in recent months. Now workers from the Bannett Group of New Jersey have arrived in Johnson City, and they're moving quickly to build the Chick-fil-A. The banner advertising the new restaurants now posted on construction fencing that was being erected on Tuesday. We have more details about the schedule, the official timeline for Chick-fil-A in Johnson City, and then Chick-fil-A

0: 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Now the forecast from the National Weather Service. Rain and showers this afternoon. High 62, cloudy tonight. Low 40, mostly sunny tomorrow. High 57. Sunny Friday, chance of showers in the afternoon. High 58. I'm Bob Joseph, WNBF News.
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17: Driving the liberals nuts. Sean Hannity is back on the radio right now.
0: All right, 25 now till the top of the hour. We'll get to your calls in mere moments. 800-941. Sean is on number. You want to be a part of the program. Look, the economy, every sign we've had for the last number of weeks shows a strong recovering economy. I mentioned some of the statistics earlier in the program today. 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
0: I don't think you can do that live. You want to try it live?
2: I don't have the script in front of me, but I will definitely try it live for you because I did it live there.
0: You did not do it live just now.
2: No, I'm saying when I recorded it, I did it live.
0: And how many takes did it take you?
2: I did it in one take.
0: On my eyeballs. If I'm wrong, God can take
2: I'll
0: out
2: go
0: my
2: blind.
0: Eyeballs.
2: I don't want to go blind.
0: Brian in Kentucky on the Sean Hannity Show. Brian, how are you? Glad you called, sir.
3: Yeah, thank you, Sean. Thank you for taking my call.
0: Well, thank you for checking in. Glad you're out there. What's going on?
3: Well, I heard your discussion yesterday. You're going to take a trip to China, and you just talked to Bill O'Reilly about that. You're going to go to China next week. And I heard the caller yesterday, just talk about that you ought to be afraid and maybe not go or whatever. But I've been to China twice in recent years, and it was just a great experience. Great experience. Great people.
0: Now, what brought you to China? Why'd you go?
3: Well, I went, first of all, in 2018 for basically sightseeing, and I had Chinese tour guides and all that stuff. And then in 2024, I went there basically to I went there to build relationships.
0: All right. I mean, are you doing business with Chinese companies, or what are you doing?
3: No. I won't go into, I guess I shouldn't go into a lot of detail about why I went, but basically just to build relationships, and had a great time doing that. Great people there.
0: I mean, did you go to find a bride? I mean, I don't know. I have no idea how to interpret that.
3: Well, maybe there's different ways, but just to build relationships, and I wouldn't want to say too much more than that because I wouldn't want to get my Chinese friends there in any kind of trouble. So
0: it sounds like you went to find a girlfriend.
3: No. I'm happily married.
0: I'm glad to hear that. All right.
3: Yes.
0: I'm half kidding you, of course.
3: Okay, of course.
0: Look, I'm not worried about going there. I'm never going to live my life in fear. I just refuse to. And there are people that do live their lives in fear, and I think fear can paralyze a lot of people. And if you're one of those people, you know, I would urge you to look at whatever it is that makes you fearful or anxious. And you've got to get over it. You have got to be in a position in this world, in this life, and faith actually helps overcome fear. Let not your heart be troubled. Be not afraid. I mean, I put all of my hope in my Lord and Savior, and I believe that, you know, He's in charge of all of our lives, and He's in charge of when we live and when we die, and I'm not fatalistic about it. I'm just realistic about it. If He decides it's time for me to go home, I'm going home. Nothing I can do about it. By taking thought can add 1 second to their life. The Bible says that too. And the answer is we can't.
3: Yes, that's exactly right. Exactly.
0: Yeah. No, I'm looking forward to it. I'm very aware that the Chinese will likely be spying on me and everyone else that's with the president. And I'm not at all uncomfortable with that. I had the same situation in Vietnam and Singapore and Helsinki. And when I was in the Gulf states, I know for sure that I was being watched. And I remember at one point, I think it was, I'm not sure, you were on the trip. I think it was Vietnam, Linda. Remember we were in that weird hotel and everybody that worked in the hotel was a Chinese spy?
2: Yep.
0: Okay. And we knew they were Chinese spies. And at one point, I had my room swept and they found a bug in the room. Not a bug.
2: I was with Sarah Carter. We walked in on them in the room.
0: I know.
2: Going through her stuff. Funny. I was like, hello. They're like, yeah, sorry. We're on our way. I'm like, oh.
0: Yeah, we're on our way. Sorry. We didn't mean to leave that bug there. We didn't find anything.
2: We left
0: device.
2: Some presents. Have a good night.
0: Yeah. We left some chocolates for your bed. I knew that was happening, and they paid very special attention to me, and I knew it. So I had a burner phone, but I gave the president my number, and at one point, I'm outside the hotel, and I'm talking to President Trump, and I said, just be aware that this is likely being listened to. And if I gave you his answer verbatim, you would laugh your ass off. It was so funny. He doesn't care. He sent a direct message to the people that were listening. Let's put it that way. It was funny.
2: I'll bet.
0: Anyway, Brian, I appreciate it. Is there anything I should see if I have any? I doubt I'll have any time to do sightseeing. Is there anything you'd recommend?
3: The Terracotta Warriors. That's in near the city of Xi'an, but that's in the middle of the country. And the Great Wall, of course. I've been to the Great Wall twice, and that's a great experience.
0: You know, I appreciate the call. Thank you. Linda, you're going to think this is the strangest thing in the world. I have an ability to go online and look at famous sites, and I feel like in my mind's eye that I can experience exactly how I would feel if I was in that space. And I've been to places where I've done that before, and then when I get there, it's exactly how I felt looking at it online. And I usually go, you know, for my kids' sake or for other people in my life that want to go visit places. And I'm like, it doesn't feel any different than what I looked at online. Is that terrible?
2: Really?
0: What is wrong with me?
2: I don't know that it's terrible. I think it's a little strange. I mean, I know you've been in Europe. Have you ever been to any like famous place in Europe and you're standing in it and you go, huh, that's a little different?
0: No.
2: Really?
0: No. Exactly as I imagine it in my mind's eye.
2: Okay, so here's a different example. If you saw a picture of the ocean, do you think that's the same as standing on the sand in front of it?
0: That's a hard question to answer because I see the ocean every day.
2: But that's what I mean. Like, you love the ocean. So if you
0: love
2: were,
0: it.
2: I don't know, let's say you were when we were in Alaska, right? You're like, God.
0: Alaska.
2: I really miss being home in the ocean. And I said, oh, don't worry. Here, I got a picture. Fits you right out. There you go. I mean, would you know what I mean?
0: I would imagine how I would feel if I was there, but it wouldn't take me away from the reality of where I was in the moment, which is it's freezing cold. You know what I've been watching? Gold Rush. Did you ever watch that show?
2: Ask Ethan.
4: Yes, I watch it. It's a great show. Very interesting. I think I was going to actually piggyback off of Linda. I think that you can't watch those shows or Deadliest Catch or, you know, Wicked Tuna. If you watch those shows, I think for you, it'd probably be different if you experience in real life the actual, you know, energy.
0: I know
4: it.
0: Enough that I admire the guys that are in the, you know, out at sea in Deadliest Catch. By the way, many of them had died. Many people on that show have died because it's so dangerous as they, you know, are out there fishing and they go for, you know, these big crabs out there. Wicked Tuna. I've been out tuna fishing. I've caught a tuna before. Been there, done that. Love watching it. Don't love boats enough to want to go out for an entire day. Never mind days on end. And however, I admire the people that do it. I admire the people in Deadliest Catch. I mean, they're gone for weeks and weeks and weeks at a time. And I mean, when they pick up a pot and it doesn't have any crabs in it, I mean, I'm like heart falling for them. You know, the number of problems these guys have with Gold Rush, as you know, they're trying to get dust of gold, and you know, they're just digging and digging and digging and digging, and all of the equipment is constantly breaking. It drives me up a wall. I'm like, can't you guys buy new equipment every year? Because this is ridiculous. Every show, somebody's equipment breaks.
4: But that's what makes it exciting, in addition to the astronomical price of gold right now. I mean, which is crazy.
0: No, I mean, in all of my life, I never thought it would go that high or that crazy. All right, quick break. Right back to our busy phones. 800-941-SHAWN is our number if you want to be a part of the program as we continue.
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0: right, back to our phones. Let us say hello to Charlie in Rhode Island. Charlie, where in Rhode Island are you?
1: Hey, how's it going, Sean? Thanks for taking my call.
0: What's going on?
1: Because I slipped out of work. First thing.
0: Where do you live in Rhode Island?
1: I live in Middletown next to Newport.
0: Okay, so you've been to the Black Pearl.
1: I used to bartend at the Clark Cookhouse.
0: Oh, wow. Next. Is the Black Pearl not the greatest clam chowder in the world or what?
1: Oh, come on, man. It snows with a little cooking sherry.
0: Wow, dude, you're cold. It's the best I've ever had in my life.
1: You can make it at home. Just buy in the can and do a little cooking sherry.
0: No, I'm telling you, the can doesn't do it. You can get frozen Black Pearl chowder, and that's great because it's actually made there. But the can does not do justice to what you get when you go there.
1: We shared the same dumpster. We made ours from scratch.
0: Yeah, sorry. It didn't compare to the Black Pearl.
1: But
0: what's going on?
1: First off, I wanted to say thank you. I love your show. You know, you're a beacon of truth, and God bless you. We need it. Two. Well,
0: thank you.
1: Every morning, I'm driving to the post office in Providence, and I say a prayer. I say a prayer, and I thank God for President Trump. I thank God for his administration. I believe in him. I really do. And until recently, I haven't been politically active. That being said, with everything that's going on, I've got nothing but progressive fatigue. The left, they just spew so much hatred. And being a former Marine One security Marine, HMX, our security's never been penetrated. And watching that video when that guy ran with that shotgun at the correspondence dinner, it just made me ill. All it takes is one person to get lucky. And it's really...
0: That's why I've been so critical of... I'm not happy that the perimeter was as close to the actual, you know, ballroom. I'm not happy they didn't have multiple perimeters. I'm not happy that the whole hotel was not swept. And it's the same problem we had in Butler and the same problems we've had at Trump International. I'm like, when are we going to learn the lessons here, guys?
1: It's, you know, I don't subscribe to the DEI, and I see the same people on the same personal detail. And I can tell you, President Reagan had some guys up near Camp David that were squirrel chasers, and they looked like they could have played for the Washington Redskins. I'll just say that. There was security back then. I don't see it right now.
0: Well, I mean, remember, he got shot, too. He got shot at the same hotel as the correspondence dinner.
1: I remember that. I was in high school when that happened.
0: Well, Semper Fi, my friend. Go to the Black Pearl. Tell them Sean Hannity says hello. I think they know me by now. I was there once. Nobody recognized me except people in the restaurant. And then later I found out, oh, we didn't know you were there. I'm like, well, I plug your restaurant constantly. You ought to, one bowl of chowder for free would have been appropriate. No, I'm only kidding. But listen, I think you're right on every front. Anyway, I appreciate you being with us. 800-941-SEAN if you want to be a part of the program. If you are a small business, I mean, it's a nightmare. I mean, before you can open the doors to your business, you find out, oh, I need this insurance and that insurance, and you have to deal with that agent and this agent and that agent. I mean, it's worse than dealing with the healthcare system. It's that bad, and it takes forever to open the doors to your business. I've got the answer. And it's called supersure.com. 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
0: All right, when we come back next hour, investigative reporting into Medicare fraud. It is now in the hundreds of billions of dollars. Luke Rosiak, investigator reporter, has been on the ground discovering a lot of it himself. He'll share that information with you. That's next.

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8: ABC News, I'm Chuck Sievertson. About Iran, President Trump at the White House.
9: We have it very much under control.
8: Also saying,
10: they want to make a deal. We've had very good talks over the last 24 hours. And it's very possible that we'll make a deal.
8: A key issue, the U.S. wants Iran to hand over its enriched uranium. But Iran has publicly said before, during previous talks, that they will not agree to do that. It's over after many hours. Commerce Secretary Howard Lutnick's closed-door interview with the House Oversight Committee on Jeffrey Epstein. Republican Committee Chair James Comer says Lutnick corrected an earlier statement acknowledging that he and his family did visit Epstein's island in 2012. The Dutch cruise ship, which health officials say has some cases of hantavirus, is off West Africa headed to Spain's Canary Islands. 3 people aboard died. Ted Turner, CNN founder, cable news pioneer, sports team owner, yacht racer, and much more, has died at 87. This is ABC News.

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3: 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The forecast from the National Weather Service: cloudy overnight, low 40, mostly sunny Thursday, high 57. Mainly cloudy Thursday night, gradually becoming mostly clear. Low 37, sunny on Friday, a chance of showers late in the afternoon, high 58. 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

0: I mean the train, Gavin. 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
2: All right, news roundup and information overload hour. 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You want to be a part of the program, it's 800-941-SEAN. If you want to join us, our friend Luke Rosiak did an investigative report. I want to read a part of it to you. He said, I've been investigating the federal waste and fraud that has been going on in this country for 20 years. It is the biggest scandal I have ever had. He goes on to explain, before the department, well, before DOGE, basically, it made, you know, a quiet move that may end up as the most lasting impact on the federal deficit. And he points to how DOGE published a massive trove of data that for the first time they're letting the public see it when companies are billing Medicaid for it. Now, we've gotten a really nice glimpse into a lot of this in Minneapolis, other states, even like Ohio, but California in particular, New York in particular, and it's only going to get bigger. And anyway, he's been doing a deep dive into all of these numbers, and he said it's the most blatant waste of federal dollars that I have encountered in my two decades as an investigative reporter. Now, this is only the tip of the iceberg. It seems to be focused on home health care, hospice, daycare facilities that don't have any children, and other health care scams. Anyway, we invited Luke Rosiak, investigative reporter at the Daily Wire, that did a five-part series spending months on the ground in Columbus investigating, you know, this Medicaid, you know, fraud and where the money's actually going. Luke, welcome back, sir. How are you?
3: I'm good, Sean. Thanks for having me.
2: All right. Why don't I give you the ball, and why don't I let you run with this, because you've been doing the deeper dive that I have been doing. I've only been able to report on it based on other people's great hard work like yours. So I'll let you explain it.
3: Sure. So at the root of all the great work we've seen from people like Nick Shirley is Medicaid waivers, which means Medicaid was intended to be basically let the poor people go to the doctor. But waivers let states add in extra programs that are oftentimes only have tangential justification. They're really pushing the limit of what this was designed to do. Minnesota really did that. Ohio did it too. And one of the ways that they did it is by allowing family members of people to get paid for helping their elderly parents with cleaning or cooking or just even what they call conversation and companionship. In other words, they're paying people to hang out with their own family members, if you can believe it. They're not nurses or anything. And then, you know, you can also have other clients. In some cases, they have these businesses where you'll go and you supposedly check on old ladies. And but it's basically what I call free butlers for Somalis. You know, they'll send a personal servant to your house. And if you want them to clean or do your hair or, you know, cook for you, they'll do it. And, you know, there are so many people now who are just getting paid in Columbus, Ohio to take care of their own family members. And they get paid through these middlemen companies that then bill Medicaid, that there are entire buildings. There's actually an entire street where there's like no businesses remaining except these home health care firms. And I went in, there's one landlord that owns seven buildings. Inside those seven buildings are just 300 different Medicaid companies. All of them together billed Medicaid $250 million. And that's just one landlord.
2: You know, I interviewed Dr. Oz, and I think he has a handle on this in terms of being inside a government more than any other official. I don't know if you've spent time with him, and he keeps telling me, Sean, it's going to be hundreds of billions of dollars. And then he went on to explain that is money that would otherwise be available for people that really do need help that we can't afford to help at this time, and that the waste, fraud, corruption, abuse, and outright stealing from the American taxpayer is way beyond anybody's comprehension.
3: Yeah, I mean, Medicaid is a huge portion of the federal budget. And some of the people, especially in the

0: left even said, why is DOGE even trying to cut different government agencies and so on? It's not going to make a difference because most of the budget is, you know, defense and Medicaid. Well, Medicaid, it turns out, is not something that is just like off limits. Medicaid is just infested with fraud and waste. And in, because we didn't have the data, we didn't know who was billing. And once you see who's billing it, it's the sketchiest people you can imagine. Every single person in these buildings in Columbus who has these companies was not American. I mean, 99% are Somali or from other African countries. A lot of them have side businesses at the same time that they're collecting $1 million a year from Medicaid or more. They're doing something else full time. It's insane. And a lot of them don't even pay the taxes. They have tax liens against them. They have criminal records. You look these people up in public records, and I spent a long time meticulously researching them. It is insane that somebody would just pay $1 million or more. Some of these are getting billing $500,000 a month for having people hang out with their own family members. And there's no way to verify that it's really going on, you know, because it's like unless you have cameras in people's houses, who knows what to do. Best case scenario, we're paying people to hang out with their family members, which is an absurd waste. Worst case, they say they've got clients who aren't their family members, but there's no way we can verify that they're actually going to their house because it's in private residences. And I'll just tell you, I mean, it's the sketchiest buildings imaginable. It's just not, it does not seem right when you walk down these halls and it's just endless door after door after door. And behind every door is some insane story about some guy named, you know, Muhammad Ahmed or Ahmed Muhammad. Their names are like Omar. There's no way the government is keeping track of these people properly. And they can easily just, you know, take this money and say they visited some old person and they didn't really. And even if they get caught, nothing really happens.
1: Well, just like the daycare centers that don't have any kids in them, it's timely in what you're saying because I don't know if you've been following Congresswoman Omar. She refused to respond to a request from a Minnesota committee seeking more information on her ties to this massive fraud scandal in the state. You know, for example, Dr. Oz on this program told me that about 87% of kids in the Somali community out of Minnesota are diagnosed with autism. I mean, that rate is mathematically impossible, well beyond any normal autism rate for kids, way higher. And what he was explaining was how the fraud is kind of institutionalized and that the system of fraud is being passed on from family to family and neighbor to neighbor. And that's why, you know, people say, oh, you must be bigoted against people from Somalia. No, it has nothing to do with that. It's just that the Somali community institutionalized this fraud. And I'm not saying everybody. I'm saying the people that are guilty need to be held accountable.
0: Yeah, and I don't know if all Somalis are scheming the government, but I can tell you virtually everybody doing this home health care was Somali. And it just defies belief that, you know, there aren't any Americans that have old people that need the help taking care of them. It also defies belief that you would come from an impoverished country and then demand to be paid to hang out with your own family. It defies belief that you would get $10 million a year from our government. And
1: well, I have certain family members you'd probably have to pay me to hang out with. I think everybody does.
0: Yeah, and
1: I'm joking.
0: Daycare is there, too, where they, you know, on the official Ohio website, and Ohio is a Republican-run state, they'll say they have an asterisk on, against half the daycares. These are adult daycares, if you can believe it. That's a real thing. And there is an asterisk that says these are for Somalis. And so the government, it seems illegal to me. I mean, if you said you had a whites-only daycare, would that fly? But I think they know that if a white person goes in there and says, hi, I'd like daycare for my aging father, they say, no, get out of here because you're not Somali. And they have it seems like most of the Somalis, they feel safe enough, will just kind of go along with the scheme and not blow the whistle because a lot of them are basically living in this parallel society where, you know, they have networks of people in their clans and they'll offer up their social security numbers to be billed against for non-existent home health care. And maybe they get kickbacks. Maybe they have some structure where there's like a kingpin at top of it all. But it's amazing how many Somalis are involved in this. There's a Somali that ran for state senate with a Democrat endorsement, and he founded an $11 million home health care company. And he was doing it on the side. He had other jobs, and when he ran for office, he didn't even mention it. And his campaign says, I'm the exemplification of the American dream, how anyone can come to America and succeed. But apparently for him, that just means billing a huge amount for Medicaid, and it's not even your real job.
1: Well, you know, if you look at Governor Tampon Tim Walz and Keith Ellison, now we've had whistleblowers come forward and say that they were made aware of the fraud that was taking place and they didn't lift a finger to stop it. And they're both very defensive over it. But it seems, at least according to them, if you believe them, and I do, that they were very well aware. And then it makes you wonder, I mean, because you're looking at a fairly large voting block, whether or not this was done for their own political benefit, that they turned a blind eye.
0: Well, look at Ohio. They had their primary election yesterday, and there's been some projections about what's going to happen in the general election. And people are saying the Democrat might actually win. Ohio was a close state where Republicans generally led. But you bring all these Somalis in, and Columbus is the second most amount of Somalis after Minneapolis. And now they're saying that Democrats could win Ohio. And when I looked up all these home health care operators, and I found their criminal records and their debts and tax liens and so on, what I also found is that they're almost all registered voters. And of those, almost all of them are registered for the Democratic Party.
1: All right. So walk us through some of the very specific experiences that you had as you went to these, quote, facilities that were really not facilities to begin with, and the conversations that you had with the people that were, quote, running them.
0: Sure. So, I mean, one of them, I went in and they had, I had researched them and found that they had one of the guys, it was a couple, a man and a wife running this business. The man had been arrested like 30 times, the endangerment of children and so on. He had his nursing license revoked for lying. He had theft convictions, violence convictions. And then the wife was like arrested for like felony malicious wounding, also convicted of theft numerous times. And they had a Medicaid business that they started after all that. And Ohio apparently said it was fine. The Medicaid department apparently said it was fine. And they billed $1 million. So another business, it was incorporated using the address of the teenage son of a convicted money launderer. And it was incorporated by an accountant who I think maybe didn't want to use his own address because he had lost his accountant license for stealing public funds. And they went on to get paid $7 million through Medicaid. And it's so blatant. Once you have the names of these people and you look them up, it's like you pick any at random and you find a story like this. But without those names, we just didn't know who was getting it. We were just told there's nothing we can do. Medicaid is about to destroy the federal budget, and there's nothing we can do. And now that we see who it is, it's almost all foreign, almost all just insane red flags everywhere. And even in the red state of Ohio with Governor DeWine, he seems to have his head in the sand.
1: All right, quick break. More on the investigative reporting about all this Medicaid fraud and child care fraud with Luke Rosiak on the other side. Our toll-free number is 800-941-SHAWN if you want to be a part of the program as we continue.
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0: investigative reporter for the Daily Wire, Luke Rosiak, is with us talking about Medicare fraud and, of course, all the fraud that's taken place in Minnesota, Ohio, California, New York. I mean, it's in the billions and billions of dollars. You did write about one experience. You were driving down Cleveland Avenue, and in less than 40 seconds, you come across endless home health companies, and you name them, and you talk about an enormous complex on Bush Boulevard, and there's no windows, which would be a problem for most office buildings, which you're right about, and no one in the building, and what's inside is 94 different companies signed up to bill Medicaid, each with a tiny office, often marked with a sheet of paper, Home Health LLC, for example, and that building alone billed taxpayers $66 million?
1: Yeah, just one building, 94 companies. They just basically exist on paper. You know, they'll have paper, you know, notices claiming they're all at lunch. Like, they're manipulators and they're liars. And those are the ones getting money based on these unverifiable services. And, you know, of course, they'll accuse you of racism for even asking about it, which in itself is like, why would it be racist to inquire how you got $10 million? It's only racist if you're acknowledging that it's like only Somalis who are doing this. You know, there's a woman who had a janitorial company cleaning toilets or whatever. And, you know, she renamed the LLC to be Health. And she started billing $100,000 to Medicaid in the first month. So you would think it would take time to gather clients and so on. And they're like, no, that's fine. Eventually she was billing $650,000 every month.
0: Well, you did great work, great investigative reporting. Luke Rosiak, we do appreciate you sharing it with us. Keep up the good work, sir, and thanks for being with us.
1: Thank you, Sean.
0: You know, the people of Israel, they've been suffering. They're fighting for their very survival. I mean, look at what Iran had been doing for the longest period of time. I mean, they're firing into densely populated areas like Tel Aviv, you know, these cluster bombs. The results have been devastating. I mean, the sirens, you know, they're wailing away night and day and, you know, scaring people, forcing people into bomb shelters. And then there are some people that just can't make it to a bomb shelter. You know, people like Esther, she's 84 years old, elderly, fragile, alone. 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
1: They're coming back. Delta Airlines scheduled to resume daily service to Broome County tomorrow. The Greater Binghamton Airport's been without regular passenger flights for nearly 3 months. Delta had advised county officials right after Christmas it was ending the one daily flight between the airport and Detroit. The final flight was Valentine's Day. But less than 2 weeks after announcing it was leaving the Binghamton market, Delta revealed it planned to restore service to Detroit in the spring. Local officials credited Governor Hochul and Senator Schumer with helping to convince Delta to resume the daily flight. Still not known what they actually did to persuade the airline to restore the service to the Greater Binghamton Airport. The new Delta schedule calls for the flight from Detroit to arrive at the Binghamton Airport at

0: 5:45 p.m. daily. Then the return flight to Detroit scheduled to leave at about 2:30 p.m. We'll see what happens. Officials have said local residents have to use it or lose it. So if the flight is not used enough, it could be dropped again. Now the forecast from the National Weather Service. Rain and showers this afternoon, high 62. Cloudy tonight, low 40. Sunny tomorrow, high 57. Mostly sunny Friday. Chance of showers late in the day, high 58. I'm Bob Joseph, WNBF News.
1: In 2010, Liz was diagnosed with Parkinson's disease. 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
2: I am at this point proud to say that I am using my voucher and a proud renter of an apartment where my daughter and I are very happily living.
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1: All right, 25 now till the top of the hour. 800-941-SEAN is our number if you want to be a part of the program. You know, look, we all talk about health, wellness, fitness, nutrition, longevity, but the truth is, if we're going to be very honest about this, most of us are kind of guessing our way when it comes to our health, you know, guessing what foods to eat, what supplements may be good for you, what vitamins to take, et cetera, et cetera. And you wonder why, well, why do some things make you feel better than others? 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Does you think maybe it has to do with your diet? 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Now, the interesting part is for years on this program, I've been telling Linda, kale, not good for you. It bloats you. It sits in your stomach.
2: Here's where you're wrong. And listen, I'm not wrong often. You are. The thing about Viome is for some people, like for example, Jason, kale is like great for him. It just wasn't great for me. And that's the thing that Viome does. Like, it tells you, hey, I know you read on
1: We were talking about you. Let's not, you know, you want to bring in any other example.
2: I know, but
1: example.
2: Here's the thing. That's
1: everything
2: what's cool
1: that
2: about
1: I've
2: the company.
1: I've been telling you about your diet ended up being dead on accurate scientifically because of Viome. Did they or did they not tell you, you need to eat more red meat?
2: That was one thing that was correct, but there were other things that were not.
1: Did they or did they not tell you that probably the amount of kale that you're eating is not good for your body type?
2: But just for me. And it could change every six weeks because your RNA.
1: But that's 95% of people.
2: No, that's not true.
1: That disgusting putrid green shake that you drink, the projectile vomit shake.
2: This is why you need to do Viome, because then you would find out that every 6 weeks your RNA changes.
1: I don't have problems with fatigue. I mean, I have more energy.
2: But somebody else would.
1: But somebody else would.
2: So go to Viome.
1: All right. You know, when I started, I actually did have an experience recently when I went with bloating. Want to know why? Because I stupidly went along with people that were visiting me and we ordered Chinese food. Guess what? It's garbage. I shouldn't eat Chinese food.
2: But that's a little bit different. You know, because Chinese food has a lot of stuff in it.
1: MSG,
2: and it uses
1: all the garbage.
2: Yeah, all the things. That's a little bit different.
1: It tastes great when you're eating it. I got beef and broccoli with pork fried rice.
2: Yeah, that's a lot.
1: I knew I shouldn't eat it. I knew it. And I paid the price. For 2 days, I was bloated up. Bloat. I hate that feeling. When I
2: but here's the thing.
1: And meat, I feel great.
2: Right. For your body, eggs and meat work, right? So for my body, I'm not allowed to have eggs. Who knows why? But for my body, it doesn't work. Now, that might change in 6 or 7 weeks. But me right now, I can't have eggs.
1: Either. So don't worry about that part.
2: I can't have turkey either. Like, I can't have turkey. I can't have eggs. But that's just for me. For other people, their RNA might say something different.
1: I still make them breakfast sometimes if they come over early. Because they still love their dad's breakfast. Ever since they were young, I'd make breakfast for them.
2: Yeah, because it's time they get with just you.
1: I'd make bacon. I'd make pancakes. I'd make all the crap that you never want to eat. Although
2: but it's not the breakfast, boss.
1: I always insisted they use pure maple syrup. You know when the last time I've ever had pancakes or French toast, which I used to love? I can't even remember how long ago it's been.
2: You can't eat it or you don't want to?
1: No, I really can't remember because I don't eat crap.
2: I don't think that French toast is crap.
1: And I eat eggs. You know, occasionally I'll have a soup. You know, and even if I like order a soup just to taste it, see what it tastes like, I'm always interested if people make a good soup. And I'll try it a little bit, but then I'm not eating enough of it that it could impact me. Anyway, go to
2: I guess you're happy. I guess we'll tie in another sponsor because Grainberry has pancake and muffin mix. So I guess you can eat that now.
1: I don't eat pancakes though. I like the Grainberry cereal, but I don't, and I like Silver Palo Pasta Sauce. I'm not going to say it like you.
2: Okay.
1: 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Stop guessing like Linda and start getting to the truth. You don't like when I call you out because I've been telling you for years, and it comes back. Sean was right.
2: Okay, I have to tell you, the line in the Viome test did not say line 47, Sean Hannity was right. It said, eat more red meat.
1: Because they didn't know about that part. But if
2: you're so ridiculous.
1: They were aware of this conversation.
2: Perhaps.
1: I have a new hero. So there's this guy, Ken Griffin. I don't know him. I never met him. He's a multi billionaire. He runs Citadel. He's moved his entire operation now down to Florida, although he was going to spend $6 billion and keep a place in New York. And then Zoran, Marxist Kami Mamdani, jackass that he is, you know, does this film. What did I tell you I'd do in the campaign? Tax the rich. He also said he'd give you free buses. Sorry, can't afford them. And he singled out Ken Griffin. Ken Griffin was going to create thousands of high-paying jobs for people in New York, never mind the construction jobs, because he was going to build that office space and all this other stuff. I don't know Ken Griffin. I do know this. I have followed the real estate this guy buys. Here's an interesting story in Palm Beach, Florida, for example. This guy, years ago, goes up, knocks on the door of five people with oceanfront estates in Palm Beach, Florida. And by the way, I mean, the prices of real estate in Florida and Palm Beach are absolutely insane. And when I tell you the prices, you're going to say that's nuts. And it is nuts. Donald Trump's Mar-a-Lago is worth $1.5 billion, I'm telling you right now. 22 acres on the ocean, on the intercoastal. It's got a club associated. It's a historic building. It's in impeccable shape, whatever. All right, so Ken Griffin, did you know this story? If you do, stop.
2: I actually don't know this story.
1: He knocks on the door of five people in Palm Beach, Florida that have mansions on the ocean. He offers them, at the time, maybe those homes were worth $50 million each. He offers all of them $100 million. Now, somebody knocks on my door and wants to offer me twice what my home is really worth. I'm taking the money and I'm moving. I'm like, hell yeah, right? Smart on his part. But he wanted the property. All five homeowners said yes. And now it's right down the block from Mar-a-Lago. That's why I'm aware of it. And I don't go to Mar-a-Lago. I haven't been there all year. I very rarely go. I was there once. I was there for a wedding. People say, you hang out with the president. No, I don't hang out with the president all the time. He invites me, but, you know, I'm busy. I've got work to do. I got kids. I got family. I got all this stuff going on. So Ken Griffin is now building this huge estate down the block from Mar-a-Lago. I mean, it's pretty fascinating. He's done the same thing down in Miami. He's spending a fortune on real estate in Miami, surrounding areas, Billionaires Row down there, whatever you call it, Coconut Grove, I think. I just don't really follow it. So Mamdani takes this shot at him. He's got like a $200 million-plus dollar penthouse in New York City overlooking Central Park on Fifth Avenue. And Mamdani goes and does this commercial how he's going to tax the rich, and he doesn't live here anyway, and he's going to pay more because he's rich, and I'm taking his money. Well, Ken Griffin responds, and he says, Mamdani made it clear we need to double down on our bet in Miami, which I think is awesome because, as I've been telling you, Wall Street South is very real, and that goes all the way from Miami, all the way up the coast, the east coast of Florida, to West Palm Beach, and they're doing great. Every big private equity company, investment firm, every big bank, they got more people here than they do on Wall Street. Here's what he said.
3: So where does that leave us at 350 Park?
4: That leaves us with the fact that we went to Miami and revised our building plan to make it a bigger office building.
3: You're bailing?
4: So what do we do at 350 is a still a point of discussion internally. But what is no longer a point of discussion is that Miami is now, you know, when we moved from Chicago, there was a debate between New York and Miami. It's unquestionably true that we made the right choice. I'll leave it at that. It's unquestionably true that we made the right choice. And now what the mayor of New York has made clear to my partners, and principally my New York partners, is that we need to double down on our bet in Miami, because we want to be in a state that embraces business, that embraces education, that embraces personal freedom and liberty, and that embraces people having an opportunity to live the American dream.
1: Then he went a little further. He said Mamdani taxed the rich. This video outside of his apartment was creepy. And he's not wrong. This idiot mayor pretty much put a target on this guy and told the entire city of New York, with every lunatic that lives there, that this is where Ken Griffin, multi-billionaire, lives. Listen.
3: So how did you feel about the mayor's little video?
4: It was creepy and weird.
3: Agreed.
4: I mean, like, knock, knock, knock on the window. Like, huh. Mayor of New York City.
3: Knock on the screen, yeah.
4: Yeah, on the screen. Like,
3: yeah. Like, how many times have you watched that video?
4: Three.
3: What are you going to do about it?
4: I couldn't help myself.
3: You had to what?
4: I had to go back and look at it again. I mean, like, you literally look at the first time and you're like, you got to be kidding me. Okay? And then the second time you're like, you know what? This has gone from creepy to actually not really creepy. This has gone to frightening because, you know, the CEO of United Healthcare was killed just a few blocks from my house. And anything that creates like an agitation in the extremist on either side of the aisle is a frightening dynamic.
1: Now, I think it's really, honestly, if anything ever happened to this guy, and I pray to God nothing happens to anybody, I mean, I would blame Mamdani. What the hell is he doing? What is that stupid mayor of New York doing? Why would he single out a guy that was going to spend $6 billion? Good, now he's going to spend it in Florida. Governor DeSantis is very happy about it. Good for Governor DeSantis. All right, let's get to our busy phones. Doug in Oregon. Doug, you're on the Sean Hannity Show.
5: How are we doing today, kind sir?
1: What's going on? I'm glad you called.
5: Well, I had a couple questions about the Iran deal. Maybe it's more of an opinion from you. I kind of think we should have gone in there, you know, in 79 when they took our hostages, and they've declared war on us several times. And well, I was going to comment on the fuel prices too and kind of correlate them. But I was starting to see the fuel prices go up before we went into Iran. You notice that back east there?
1: Fuel prices were actually going down. This is going to be a short-term problem. And by the way, I am not rationalizing this except to say what Marco Rubio said yesterday is true. If Iran ever got nuclear weapons, and everybody that would know within the administration, intel community, etc., has all confirmed to me that the quote, the president had no choice, then they would be able to dictate the price of a barrel of oil forever if they had nuclear weapons. So we're ridding the world of that death threat and of their control over world markets in perpetuity. A good point that Marco made.
5: I'm glad that Trump did what he did. I kind of wish Reagan had done it.
1: Well, really the people that should have done it, I mean, after remember, the day Reagan was inaugurated is the day the hostages were released that were held for 444 days. They weren't that, you're talking probably about Beirut 1983. But really it was people like the Clintons, Obama, others. Bush, I think, was a little distracted with other conflicts in the region. Certainly Obama putting, you know, cargo planes with cash and other currency and, you know, providing the money to foment terror and build out the ballistic and nuclear systems, was one of the dumbest decisions ever made. and they put them in this position. But thankfully, the Trump, President Trump, has taken away that threat. This will come to an end. And when it does, I'm sure he won't get the credit he deserves, unfortunately. Anyway, I appreciate the call, my friend. Thank you. 800-94.
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7: First pitch. Reimer belts it. Deep in the air, left field. Down the line. Goodbye. Home run. A walk-off home run on the first pitch for Jacob Reimer. A four-hit night. Pitch to Ewing is laced into the right center gap. Towards the gap. Martin on the run. It's over his head, and it rolls all the way to the wall. Lugo comes around third. He scores without a throw. Ewing racing for third. He's held up with a stand-up RBI triple. Smith runs. Here's the pitch. Suero belts it. Deep in the air to left. Clark, the center fielder, ranges and looks up, and it is gone! A two-run homer to left center for Chris Suero. He demolished it! 3-2 from Wenninger to Avina. Hit on a hop right side. Sliding stop by Young to his left. Gets up to his feet. Throws to first. He is a SportsCenter top 10 highlight reel. 1-1 pitch. Hits it high and deep in the air to center. Rose goes back. Gets spun around to the track at the wall. And it's off the fence. In play at center. Reimer getting the wave around third. Schwartz heading to third. Reimer will score without a throw. The throw from center's cut off. And JT Schwartz triples and drives in a run. Brian deals the 0-2. Parada belts it in the air. High and deep to left. How far will it go? What a shot from Kevin Parada. Long gone over the left field wall. A Parada party at Maravano Stadium.
8: The righty Guzman is set. The 0-2 pitch. Swung on a miss. The Binghamton Rumble Ponies are Eastern League champions. In a magical year, Binghamton has their fourth Eastern League title in franchise history and their first in 11 years.
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7: 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Matt Levine with you, Cam Manna in just a moment. Tonight, it's Brendan Gurton making the start for Binghamton. He's 1-1 with a 4.12 ERA. And the lefty for Hartford, Sam Weatherly, gets his first start since 2022. All of his outings since then have been in relief. He's 0-1 with a 10.95 ERA in relief so far this year for the Yard Goats. Binghamton is 10-18. Hartford is 12-15. The Rumble Ponies lost last night 10-2 in the series opener. They are now seven games out of first place behind New Hampshire, and they are 3.5 games behind Hartford. Hartford moved up ahead of Somerset after the Patriots loss yesterday afternoon and the Yard Goats win last night. So, the Rumble Ponies yesterday got Will Watson on the mound to start, allowed a grand slam in the first. He did not get out of the first inning, was placed on the injured list today, and they used seven pitchers. The last one was a position player in Wyatt Young, who pitched two scoreless frames, his third outing of the year already as a position player dealing on the mound, and his last three innings total have been scoreless. He has lowered his ERA to 2.52. One of the bright spots in the offense since he was signed by the Mets was T.T. Bowens, who walked twice last night and scored one of the two Binghamton runs. And Cam talked with T.T. Bowens about his path and all of that last week against New Hampshire in that series. And we will play that conversation again for you right now next on the WNBF Rumble Ponies Radio Network.
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11: We're here with T.T. Bowens on the pregame show. Binghamton taking on New Hampshire. T.T., thanks so much, man.
12: Yeah, thank you for having me.
11: So far, T.T., what's the process been like settling down with this clubhouse?
12: It's been great. The group of players are great here. They have a great chemistry. A lot of the guys I know I've played against or played with in the past, and so they're very welcoming. You know, it's an easy clubhouse to join.
11: What's that initial introduction like when you're making the move over here to Binghamton? A lot of these guys talk about the camaraderie of the clubhouse. What was that initial introduction like?
12: Yeah, it was great. They welcomed me with open arms, and like I said, I know a good amount of guys here from the past that I've either played with, trained with, or just played against for so long in the lower levels. And, you know, so walking in here, majority of the guys, it was like I already played with them, and, you know, I was comfortable being around.
11: Well, two Connecticut guys talking right now. Before we get into more stuff on the baseball side, your journey, Connecticut pizza, man, would you say that's number one? There's a lot of comparison between Connecticut and New York for pizza, but is that your go-to state for pizza?
12: Yeah, it's number one.
11: Yeah.
12: It's number one. I spent a lot of time in New York. My fiance is from New York, so we spent a lot of time in New York City. And, yeah, New Haven's number one.
11: All right, so let's go to your career at Central Connecticut State. What was that journey like, you know, playing Division I baseball, knowing you have the aspirations to play pro ball? When did you feel like throughout your college career that next step could be made?
12: Yeah, I mean, my first year, it was always my intentions to make it to the next level. And you know, I had a few players that were older that did get drafted and played pro that kind of led by example, and I was able to learn from when I was younger. And, you know, just putting in the work and having success, and really comes down to like the belief in yourself and knowing that you can accomplish more than, you know, what other people say. And, you know, even what you might think sometimes, you know, if you can believe that you can make that jump and improve your skill set, then it's capable.
11: So June of 2020, you signed with the O's. What is that process like to be signed at that point? Again, you know, talking about making that push, Division I baseball, maybe having that chip on your shoulder. What was that whole entire journey like, and that call to have those dreams come true?
12: Yeah, it was a interesting process, obviously, with like the COVID year and everything, and everyone was shut down, so nothing was in person. Everything was over the phone, and, you know, there was talks, and it was going all over the place about what was going to happen with the draft. There was going to be no draft. There was going to be 10 rounds, 5 rounds, 15 rounds, and, you know, they settled on 5, and, you know, I fell into the free agent category, and it was a weird time because I couldn't meet with anyone in person, and there were multiple teams that, you know, had the free agent offer. So I was in the circle of deciding to, should I go back to school? Should I sign with the team right now? Like, what does the future look like? It's the middle of COVID. No one even knows what tomorrow is going to bring at the time. Yeah. And so it was a very weird time. But, you know, I made the decision to sign, and I'm very grateful for it. You know, I think it was the best decision I could have made in the moment. And yeah.
11: We're here with T.T. Bowens on the pregame show. What do you feel like you've learned the most year by year in pro baseball that's taking you right now to Binghamton?
12: I think it's just understanding the daily process of what this game brings at a professional level. And, you know, it's at the end of the day, it is the same game that we played growing up. But, you know, when you play for 6-7 months straight every day, you know, it's a whole different beast. And so I definitely went through that my first, you know, year or two of just really understanding what it's like to show up every day. You know, we get one day off, but, you know, most of the time we're traveling. And so those other 6 days, it's like you're showing up every day. And regardless of how you feel or how you did the night before, it's like you got to get ready to go out and play that night. And that team you're playing, they have 4 more pitchers that are just as good as the night before, if not better. And so there's no easy days. There's no easy at bats. There's no easy innings in the field. And, you know, kind of just learning to trust the process of putting in the work, making sure, you know, my body's ready to play physically, and just mentally being ready to step on the field and compete every day.
11: Looking through the time, TT. Thanks so much, man.
12: Yeah, no, thank you for having me.

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2: Back here at Mirabito Stadium on our pregame show, let's get you the starting lineups presented by SureTemp Heating and Air, first for Hartford, managed by Robinson Cancel. Dion Jorge leads off at third. Andy Perez bats second at shortstop. Rock Riggio plays second and hits third. Aiden Longwell, the cleanup hitter, is at first base. Benny Montgomery bats fifth in right field. Brian Betancourt, the DH, hits sixth. Cole Messina, the catcher, bats seventh. Connor Capel in left bats eighth. G.J. Hill in center batting ninth. Jorge, Perez, Riggio, Longwell, Montgomery, Betancourt, Messina, Capel, and Hill. That is all with Sam Weatherly making his first double-A start, his first start in pro ball since 2022. And for the Rumble Ponies, managed by Michael Collins, Eli Serrano III leads off in right field. Chris Suero bats second, does the catching. Jose Ramos bats third and left. Kevin Parada, the DH, is the cleanup hitter. Nick LaRusso bats fifth at third. T.T. Bowens at first bats sixth. Center fielder Matt Rudick bats seventh. Wyatt Young at second base hits eighth. Diego Mosquera bats ninth at shortstop. Serrano, Suero, Ramos, Parada, LaRusso, Bowens, Rudick, Young, and Mosquera. That is all with Brendan Gurton making the start. Frank Jones calls balls and strikes behind home plate. John Reed is the first base umpire, and Dylan Holsey is the crew chief at third base. And we bring in Cam Manna for tonight's Augustine Construction building blocks of the game. And Cam, it's a matter of just getting the offense going, pitching a little bit better than last night, but it is also pretty cold tonight. The umpires are bundled up. One of them, that looks like it's Dylan Holsey. He's got the ski mask on, and so it's pretty cold tonight and a lot of rain earlier.
3: The feel around 35 degrees, and for Binghamton, I think the one thing that could help them is the left-hander for Hartford, Sam Weatherly. He's making his first start in affiliated ball since June 19th of 2022 at High A Spokane. So you look at Sam Weatherly right now as the starter for Hartford. He's pitched 12 and one-third innings. It's been very short appearances. He's appeared 10 times out of the bullpen. He's a 10.95 ERA. Now, Weatherly has some stuff, but again, as a starter, it's a three-pitch mix, four-seam sweeper, and changeup. This is a game where the Binghamton offense can attack a starter early, get ahead early. Brendan Gurton, who is now coming out to the field, had his maybe his best start last week on Thursday in the win against New Hampshire. Four innings to not walk a batter. So this is where the thing has to turn for Binghamton. The offense has to shift. And that contagious mentality has to happen here on this Wednesday night.
2: Rumble Ponies in their white uniforms come out of the first base dugout. Hartford in the blue jerseys, gray pants, come out of the third base dugout. And we will step out for our national anthem. 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
1: At Morabito Stadium in downtown Binghamton, New York, Brendan Gurton begins to throw his warm-up pitches as he makes his sixth start of the season. And the Rumble Ponies play the Hartford Yard Goats, AA affiliate of the Colorado Rockies, for game two of a six-game series. And Gurton will face Jorge Perez and Riggio in this top of the first. Yesterday, Hartford scored four runs in the first inning. The first three batters reached. Two batters later, a grand slam. They put up eight runs over the first two frames, and they won 10-2. Binghamton only scoring on an error and a sacrifice fly on four hits. But Gurton, who is 24 years old, was a 10th-round pick by the Mets in 2024 out of Oklahoma, pitched a couple of years at Texas Tech before transferring back to his home state at the University of Oklahoma. He grew up in Gage, attended Shattuck High School in Oklahoma, was the number two right-handed pitching prospect, the number six overall prospect as a high school kid coming out of the state of Oklahoma. And his last start on April 30th at New Hampshire limited some hits. He allowed seven hits in four innings, but only allowed two runs. The key was no walks for Gurton, three strikeouts. Every start other than his last, he's walked at least three. So that was the big bright spot for him, is that he did not walk a batter in his last start, and he'll look to build off that tonight.
2: And one of the two earned runs was an Adrian Pinto solo leadoff home run. So Gurton really settled down after the first batter of the game at New Hampshire, commanded all his pitches extremely well. I personally thought his slider was so dominant, and it really made what his outing was, a successful outing of four innings pitched. Binghamton's going to need that here, and don't want to have another first inning as they had last night.
1: So Hartford in the blue jerseys. It says Hartford Yard Goats on the front, number in white on the back, gray pants, blue piping down the side. Deion Jorge steps in. Third base coach is Robinson Cancel, the manager. He is wearing the coat today. You haven't seen that all year. First base coach is the bench coach for Hartford, Michael Ryan. Brendan Gurton is ready. We are ready. This Wednesday night, here we go. First pitch up and inside at 6:10, and we are underway from Morabito Stadium. It's 1-0 on Jorge. 45 degrees and cloudy at first pitch. It rained all day. 1-0 coming. Swung on and missed by Jorge on a fastball from Gurton, and the count evens a ball and a strike. It was in question whether this game would start on time or not, and we have. The 1-1 pitch tapped foul to the backstop, and the count goes to 1-2. Jorge's hitting .233, no homers, and six runs batted in. Jorge in the series opener yesterday went 0-for-3, walked twice, and scored a run. Gurton's sixth start of the year. He's 1-1, a 4.12 ERA. Out of the stretch, deals the pitch. It's a half swing fouled off, and it goes to the first base side on the ground. Still 1-2.
2: You wonder, too, here for a lot of the fans, if they were informed that the game was going to happen. Not a large crowd here tonight.
1: Here comes the 1-2. Ripped by Jorge into center field. Rudick sprinting in. He'll play it on a hop. And it's a leadoff single for the first batter of the game. Deion Jorge lines a ball to center. And he's on base to start off the day for the second straight time this series. Leadoff hit. Deion Jorge brings up Andy Perez. 21-year-old had a big game last night. 3-for-5. Two runs. Two RBIs. Had an RBI double and an RBI single. Hitting .352. Gurton's first pitch, down and inside. That missed on a sweeper, and it's ball one. Two homers, 15 runs batted in for Perez, an OPS of almost 900. Gurton out of the stretch, Jorge at first. The pitch, Jorge runs, and the pitch is inside, and it did not even touch Suero's mitt. It went all the way to the backstop, and they're actually going to say hit by pitch. Or balk, or neither. All the umpires put their hands up as if the play was dead. Maybe Suero called time once he got the ball.
2: Looks like Suero called time when he got the ball, but in interesting, odd situation, Gertin even looked confused after he threw it.
1: Stolen base for Jorge. He's at second. 2-0 count on Perez. The pitch, he shows bunt, pulls it back, takes a strike on a fastball at 89, and it's 2-1. Gertin has a five-pitch mix, four-seam fastball and two-seam fastball, slider, sweeper, and splitter. Two balls and a strike, and Gertin deals. Upstairs on a sweeper. Count is 3-1. It is cloudy in Binghamton. Currently feels like it's in the high 30s. This is a cold night. Players and coaches in both dugouts wearing jackets tonight. Three balls, one strike. Jorge at second. Here's the pitch. That's a fastball for a strike down the middle, and it's 3-2. Rock Reggio is on deck. So the seven hits that Gertin allowed was a career high in his last start, but he was able to only limit it to two runs against the Fisher Cats. 3-2 pitch. At the knees, strike three called on a fastball, and Gertin strikes out Perez for his first punch out of the night. One down in the top of the first, no score. Jorge at second, and Rock Reggio coming up.
2: And Gertin went to that pitch back-to-back times. Fastball low and into Perez, really good spot, and give credit to Chris Suero, really good frame.
1: Suero's doing the catching. First baseman is T.T. Bowens. Wyatt Young plays second. First pitch to Reggio, and the lefty grounds it to the right side of the mound, backhanded by Young at second base. He stops on from his back foot and fires across his body to first. That's in time for the second out. Jorge advances to third. Reggio is retired, and with two outs in the top of the first, a man on third for Aiden Longwell.
2: Man, that ball, as it was hit, Matt, the amount of water that flew up from the infield grass was a whole bunch.
1: It rained all day up until about maybe 4:30. Tarp came off the field at 3 o'clock. Here's the first pitch to Longwell. That's a strike on the outside corner. It's nothing and one. Longwell hitting 296, five homers, 23 runs batted in. Had a two-run homer, an RBI double, and three hits last night. 0-1 pitch from Gertin. Line foul the opposite way. Nothing and two. So very cloudy. Lights are on. A slight breeze, and it is cold. These are not ideal baseball conditions for May 6th. O-2 to Longwell. Called strike three on the inside corner on a fastball. Gertin with a couple strikeouts, both on the fastball, both looking. And after a leadoff hit, he strands Jorge at third. Hartford nothing. Binghamton coming up to bat on the WNBF Rumble Ponies Radio Network.
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1: The count is nothing and one on Eli Serrano III, and here's the pitch from Sam Weatherly. That's popped up foul, and the count is now nothing and two. We're in the bottom of the first. We come to you from the William Orban Insurance broadcast booth at Morabito Stadium. Sam Weatherly making his first start since August 5th. Of 2022, and the lefty comes home with the 0-2 pitch outside on a slider, and Serrano now in the count 1 and 2. Serrano leading off, hitting 220 with a homer and 11 RBIs, 750 OPS for Serrano. And Weatherly, the lefty, 26 years old, deals, and Serrano swings through a slider outside, chased it for strike 3, and Weatherly has his first strikeout of the night. One down. Chris Suero, then Jose Ramos due up with one out and none on. Michael Collins coaching third. Mariano Duncan coaching first for Binghamton. Suero's hitting 157, four home runs, 12 RBIs, had last night off. First pitch, swings through it and missed it. It's nothing and one on a fastball. Weatherly, his first start of the year, his first start above the Arizona Complex League. Rookie ball was when he last started a game for the Rockies organization. 0-1 pitch inside, missed, and the count is 1-1. He's 6'4", 205, and he was a third round pick in 2020 by Colorado out of Clemson. Spent all of last year in Double A, made 39 relief appearances. The 1-1 pitch, changeup swung on and missed inside. It's 1-2 on Suero.
2: And so far for the lefty in Sam Weatherly, he hasn't even had to throw his off-speed for strikes. Serrano and Suero are chasing.
1: 1-2 coming. Slider down and in, and that's inside. Check swing from Suero, now 2-2 with one out in the bottom of the first, no score. Weatherly last pitched against Redding on Sunday. He allowed 3 runs on 3 hits and a home run in one inning of work. He threw 29 pitches. 2-2. Crushed by Suero, deep into left field, and the left fielder Capel goes back to the track. This one is gone. Chris Suero, two batters into the bottom of the first, strikes with a big fly. His fifth home run of the season gives Binghamton the 1-0 lead, two batters into the home half of the first. A thunderous swing from Suero. And when he gets into one, they are launched. And that ball was crushed. 375 down the left field line and 103 miles per hour off the bat. Here's Jose Ramos. The first pitch is on the outside corner, called strike. And it's nothing and one. So Suero, who had the night off yesterday, immediately back into the lineup with some thunder. The 0-1. Ramos taps it foul behind home plate. It's nothing and two. Suero, 5 home runs now to lead the team. This season so far, he has kind of been a 3-result guy. Home run, walk, or strikeout. 0-2 pitch. Ramos strokes it in the air to center. G.J. Hill sprints in, plays it on a hop. And Ramos has a base hit with one out in the home half of the first. He stops at first for Kevin Parada.
2: And Suero in that AB, he was chasing it off-speed pitches in. Weatherly just decided to challenge him with a fastball. And you could tell Suero that whole AB, he was looking for a heater. And when Suero is looking for a fastball and it's in the zone, he's going to crush it.
1: 375 feet. Here's Kevin Parada, first pitch. Parada rips it left center field. That's down. That's going to split the gap. Hill cuts it off from the gap. Parada racing for second. He slams the brakes about a quarter of the way through and goes back to first base. Nice play by G.J. Hill. Jose Ramos goes from first to third, and Binghamton with back-to-back singles against Sam Weatherly has runners at the corners with one out, up 1-0 for Nick LaRusso. So Suero homered, Ramos singled, Parada singled. That was 105 off the bat for Parada. Low in the zone, and now LaRusso bats. First pitch on the outside corner, slider for a strike. It is 0-1. It's actually a sweeper that's registering as a slider, but it is a sweeper for Weatherly. His first start above rookie ball. 0-1 pitch. Wave and a miss at a fastball, 0-2. Sixth minor league season for Weatherly. Was once a top 15 prospect in the system a few years back. The lefty sets. Runners at the corners, 0-2 pitch. Down and in, slider. LaRusso checked his swing, he went too far, and he gets tied up at strike three. So that's two strikeouts for Weatherly, both on the sweeper. And there's two outs with runners at the corners for T.T. Bowens. Also the sixth home run that Weatherly has allowed this year. He's allowed 16 total in his career, but six of them this year. Here's Bowens hitting 214 with a run batted in. First pitch is a fastball strike at the knees, 0-1. 11th appearance of the season for Weatherly. First start, 10 relief outings. The 0-1 pitch. Outside on the sweeper. Count is 1-1. Out of the 10 appearances prior to this one, only two were scoreless for Weatherly. The 1-1 pitch. Outside, sweeper missed. It's two balls and a strike. His ERA came into tonight just under 11, and Chris Suero got to him two batters into the bottom of the first. Ponies have a 1-0 lead on Suero's fifth home run. Here's the pitch, and the count goes to 3-1. Three balls, one strike with runners at the corners. And Weatherly will throw back to first. Parada gets back in, standing up. Parada's starting to come around a little bit. Hit that ball hard. 105 for his single. And now on a 9-game on-base streak. Weatherly is set with runners at the corners. 3-1 pitch. Upstairs on a fastball. It's ball four. And that loads up the bases. Bowens draws the walk. And Parada moves to second with Ramos at third. That'll elicit the mound visit from Jerry Sullivan, the pitching coach. See if they can help Weatherly settle down with two outs and the bases loaded. He has thrown 21 pitches. Weatherly threw 29 in his last outing. His most pitches this season was in two innings of work in relief against Richmond April 14th. He threw 41 pitches. In a game where Binghamton's starter did not get out of the first inning last night, they had to use six pitchers and one position player to get through it. This is a bullpen game for Hartford, but they would love to have Weatherly be able to get through the first. Matt Rudick steps in. He's hitting 127 with five RBIs. Bases loaded, two outs. First pitch. Rudick takes it low for ball one. Lefty-lefty matchup. Rudick had a sacrifice fly last night. And the 1-0 pitch. Swung on and missed on a sweeper. It's 1-1. Rudick also hit into an error, which allowed a run to score. So he was the batter that led to two runs last night, the only two. The 1-1 pitch, wave and a miss at the sweeper outside, and the count now, 1-2. Two outs and the bases loaded, Ramos at third, Parada at second. They both had hits. Bowens at first with a walk. Two outs, bottom one. 1-2. Down and away. Got past the catcher, Messina. Ramos races for the plate. Messina flips home, and Weatherly places the tag on Ramos, who runs into the final out of the inning at home plate. He tried to score on a wild pitch, and it's 2-1, caught stealing at home. And it's been that type of base-running mistake that will run you out of an inning with the bases loaded. So the Rumble Ponies only get one despite having three hits. They leave two on. Chris Suero hits his fifth home run of the season. It's 1-0 Binghamton after one on the WNBF Rumble Ponies Radio Network.
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1: Benny Montgomery leads off the top of the second. The Rumble Ponies lead 1-0. Brendan Gurton's first pitch out of the stretch. Here it comes. Montgomery launches it foul down the right field line. It's 0-1. Suero hit a home run for Binghamton in the home half of the first. That's the one run on the board so far. They had two hits and a walk, but Jose Ramos was thrown out at the plate trying to score on what was a wild pitch. 0-1, outside. Count goes to 1-1. And Ramos was thrown out by Messina to the pitcher Weatherly covering to end the inning. Montgomery's hitting .233, two homers, nine RBIs, hit a grand slam last night. Here's the 1-1 from Gurton. Strike on the outside corner on a sweeper. Count goes to 1-2 on Montgomery. Then Betancourt and Messina to follow. Gurton allowed a leadoff hit. Struck out two and had a ground out sandwiched in between in the first. And threw only 15 pitches to face the four batters. Top of the second, 1-0 Binghamton lead. The 1-2 pitch coming from Gurton. Down and outside on a sweeper. And the count goes to 2-2. Two balls, two strikes. Pitch. Rope to right field, right at Serrano. Moved in a step, and the 6'5" outfielder makes the catch by his chest. First out of the inning. And it brings up Brian Betancourt.
2: The Ponies in that bottom half of the first inning. Big swing from Suero, but you have bases loaded, two down, and you're getting to the starter in Weatherly. Base runners for Binghamton have been rare over the last few games. You have to be smarter on the base paths. That could come back and haunt them.
1: Brian Betancourt steps in, first pitch, and the lefty batter takes a strike, 0-1. He's hitting .301, five homers, 14 RBIs. Yeah, that seems like a situation where you don't go unless you are certain you will score. The 0-1 pitch, outside and high, and the count evens a ball and a strike. The ball trickled to the left and behind Messina, but still on the grass. It was not on the warning track behind home. So it became an easy flip to the plate. 1-1 pitch, wave and a miss at the fastball high. It's 1-2. Brian Betancourt calls time and then steps back in. Gerton wearing the long sleeves tonight, pitching in a cold night after it rained all day. 1-2 coming. Here's the pitch. That's grounded foul into the first base side dugout, Pony's side. Still 1-2. Finish the defensive alignment for you. Nick LaRusso's playing third, Diego Mosquera at shortstop. Jose Ramos in left, Matt Rudick in center, and Serrano the third in right. One out, none on in the second. And Gerton's 1-2 pitch. Grounded foul on a sweeper down and in. Still 1-2. It is a cloudy and cold night in Binghamton. 1-2 pitch. Crushed in the air to center. Rudick ranging over his right shoulder. Slowly going towards the track, and he drifts back there to make the catch in deep right center field. There's two up, two down. That's five straight retired by Gerton. And two outs and none on in the second for Cole Messina.
2: Two really good swings in the inning. Montgomery went 103 miles per hour on a line-out to Serrano. And that one from Betancourt hit to the deepest part of the ballpark.
1: Gerton's first pitch to Messina. Launched foul down the right side. Nothing in one. Messina's hitting 208 with a home run.
10: Sounds like that foul ball just broke some glass. For all your broken glass needs, visit Binghamton Plate Glass, the area's leader since 1918.
1: He's got eight runs batted in and an OPS just shy of 700. Nothing in one. Gerton goes out of the stretch entirely, deals. And a check swing foul ball. It's nothing in two. On Cole Messina, who last night as the DH went 1-for-5 with a single. He swaps with Betancourt, who caught last night. Now Messina catches tonight, and Betancourt's the DH. Gerton about to throw the 0-2 pitch. Here it comes. Just low. Check swing on a sweeper. He did not go. It's 1-2. One ball and two strikes. The pitch. Grounded hard left side. That goes past the shortstop Mosquera, who dove to his right. And it's into the outfield and left for a base hit. In between the 5.5 hole there. And it's a two-out single for Cole Messina. It's the second hit for Hartford.
2: That one also 103 miles per hour. Hartford is spoiling off pitches this inning. Three hard hit balls in play. One tallies in for a hit.
1: Connor Capel steps in. He's hitting 237 with two home runs and seven RBIs. Capel went 1-for-4 with a double, a run, and a walk last night. Gerton's first pitch. Capel takes inside on a slider. Ball one. Gerton pitched 1 year at Oklahoma, 3 years at Texas Tech, and was drafted in 2024 in the 10th round by the Mets. Number 29 prospect in the system. The 1-0 pitch. Up high on a slider. It's 2-0. Last year made 25 appearances and 21 starts between high A and double A. Four of those starts in the regular season came at double A. The 2-0 pitch. Just low and outside. Three balls, no strikes. Gerton did not walk a batter in his last start against the Fisher Cats of New Hampshire. Here's the 3-0 pitch to Capel. Outside, ball four, and there's the first walk issued by Gerton after a two-out hit. It's a single for Messina, a walk for Capel, and runners on first and second. And the bottom third of the order has reached base. Now G.J. Hill, the nine-batter, bats.
2: Gurton right now, that slider, now he's missing on it after Messina had that hard hit single. So he's lost confidence in that pitch over the last couple to the plate.
1: Hill hitting 163 with six RBIs, batting left-handed, the switch hitter against the righty. First pitch, swung on and missed on a fastball. It's nothing and one. Messina singled, he's at second. Capel walked, and he's at first. We're in the top of the second. Rumble Ponies lead 1-0 on Suero's home run in the first. Two gone. Here comes the pitch to Hill. That's launched down the right field line and deep. Hooking, and it goes foul. Nothing and two now on Hill. Train motioning on by out in the left field tracks. Runners on first and second, two outs. The 0-2 pitch. Called strike three, top of the zone on a fastball. Brendan Gurton has his third strikeout, all three on the fastball, and he pitches around a single and a walk with two outs in the second to go scoreless. Rumble Ponies lead 1-0 going to the home half of the second on the WNBF Rumble Ponies Radio Network.
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1: We go to the bottom of the second inning at Morabito Stadium. It's a new pitcher for Hartford after the opener. Sam Weatherly went an inning and allowed a run on Chris Suero's homer. 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Let them insure you, too. First pitch from the righty Adams to Matt Rudick in the second is high for ball one. Adams 6'2", 215, 13th round pick in 2022 by the Rockies. He's 25 years old. We have seen him before. The 1-0 is a called strike on the outside corner, and the count goes to 1-1. Adams is making his seventh relief appearance of the year. 1-0, 4.76 ERA. He has 17 innings in six outings, and the pitch to Rudick is lined in the air, right center field and deep. G.J. Hill, the center fielder, runs it down to his left. That is out number one here in the second. Final line for Sam Weatherly, an inning, three hits, one run, one earned, one walk, two strikeouts, 25 pitches. Young, then Mosquera against Blake Adams. Third season with the Yard Goats. 13th round pick out of Kansas State back in 2022. Adams, who was primarily a starter for the most part of his career, deals the pitch, curveball low in the dirt. And the count is 1-0 on Young. Young's hitting .208, a home run and 10 RBIs. He had the day off yesterday, but came in to pitch the last two innings. Position player on the mound, he threw two scoreless frames. Adams deals. That is high. It's 2-0. Wyatt Young has now thrown four innings this year in three outings. Here's the pitch. Launched in the air, deep down the left field line. Capel ranging the left fielder under it to his right, and he puts it away for the second out. So back-to-back flyouts for Rudick and Young, and now Mosquera bats with nobody on and two outs, up a run in the second. This is really the first year for Adams that he's been a reliever. He had 16 starts in 2023. He had 22 starts in 2024. And last year had 16 starts out of 30 outings. First pitch, Mosquera takes a strike. So half of his outings last year were starts. The other half, relief appearances. Here comes the pitch. Adams deals a strike, nothing and two. He really switched over to the bullpen in late July. Every outing the rest of the season, his last 14 outings last year for Hartford were all out of the pen. 0-2. Broken bat, hit on a hop to the second baseman Reggio, backhands it, throws to first in time as the barrel of the bat went to third and the inning is over. 1-2-3 inning for Blake Adams here in the second. We are through two. It's 1-0 Ponies on the WNBF Rumble Ponies Radio Network.
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2: To the third inning here from Marabito Stadium on a chilly and rainy Wednesday night from Binghamton, New York. Hartford and Binghamton, game two of this six-game series. 1-0 Ponies on a Chris Suero solo blast in bottom one. It's the top of the Hartford order, Jorge, Andy Perez, and Rock Reggio. And Brandon Gurton takes the rubber for his third inning of work. First pitch to Jorge, and top three underway on a fastball up and inside. Hartford's gone to their bullpen already. Sam Weatherly is done. Blake Adams, the right-hander, is in. Each have done one inning so far. 1-0 pitch. Slider away from Gurton. 2-0. Jorge's 1-for-1, single back in the first. Two hits for Hartford, three base runners tonight. Gurton sets, 2-0. Slider in there at the letters, it's 2-1. .646 local time and just a gray and dark day with all the rain. Gurton's 2-1 pitch, fastball is up and inside, three balls, one strike. All day, the question was this game going to happen? Tarp got pulled around 3:30, rained until 4:30, and field was ready for a 6:10 first pitch. Gurton's 3-1. Jorge swings through his slider away, and it's a full count. Three strikeouts for Gurton to begin, all on the fastball. We'll see if that's the pitch he goes to here. He has walked one. Did not walk a batter in Thursday's win when Gurton took the rubber against New Hampshire. 3-2, nobody out, nobody on here in top three. Gurton delivers. Slider that's poked down the first baseline for a base hit. big turn from Jorge. He's halfway between first and second and back to first base. As Serrano hit the cutoff man in Wyatt Young. It's a leadoff single for Dion Jorge. He's 2-for-2. And Hartford picks up their third hit of the night. Jorge and Andy Perez are so dangerous towards the top of this order with their speed, and especially how Perez has been hitting the ball. An Eastern League lead, 37 hits. The lefty's 0-for-1. Gertin from the stretch picks over to first, sliding back is Jorge. Perez is hitting .352, was 3-for-5 last night. Two runs batted in and a double. Mosquera, the shortstop, is straight up the middle. Runner going in the first pitch, and Suero cannot corral a fastball that dribbles first base side by the dugout. So Jorge is sliding in safely into second base on a pass ball. Suero would have had a chance, and it was the pitch you would want as a pitcher and a catcher when the runner is going. A fastball elevated. Suero came out of his stance and just dropped the baseball. 1-0 Binghamton here in top three. Hartford a chance to cut into the lead. 1-0 to Perez, and he slams it foul third base side off the netting. Robinson can sell. Field manager lobs it into the stands. RBI chance for Perez. Jorge off second base, 1-1 count. The offering, fastball low and in, no good. Perez is 21 years old, first season with the Yard Goats. He was signed by the Rockies as an international free agent back in 2021. Youngest player on this roster and their best hitter. 2-1, dribbler first base side, right at Bowens. He'll step on the bag, advancing 90 feet as Jorge to third. And there's one down, and the first run of the game for the Yard Goats is on third base. Rock Reggio. Rockies' number 10 prospect will step in. 3-for-3 last night, scored 3 times, and slapped in 2 doubles. Infield will come in for Binghamton, and Jorge 90 feet away. Reggio, the wide lefty stance, Gertin from the stretch. First pitch, fastball up and out at 90 miles per hour, 1-0. Reggio also walked twice last night and drove in 1 run. Comes in hitting .227. 1-0 pitch. Swings through a fastball elevated, and it's 1-1. Hartford last night, 10 runs on 15 hits, 8 extra base hits, 6 doubles. And the 6 doubles set a season high. Gertin high leg kick, 1-1. Slider low and in, it's 2-1. Aiden Longwell on deck. Heart of the Yard Goats order. Trailing 1-0 here in top three. Runner 90 feet away. 2-1 pitch. Reggio slaps it into left center field. It's in for a base hit, and it rolls towards the wall. Jorge scores. Reggio is standing on second base. It's an RBI double for Rock Reggio. His third double of this series and his second RBI. And the Yard Goats tie it at 1. Here in the top of the third.
1: That's where the speed from Jorge becomes so lethal. He's trying to steal second base. He does, his second stolen base of the game. And Suero dropped the ball because he's trying to probably rush to throw out Jorge. And then you pitch differently with a runner on second or third.
2: Runner going first pitch in Reggio, and no throw from Suero to third. That pitch was also inside. So Reggio, he takes third base. The Yard Goats love to steal. 53 stolen bases. And Rock Reggio, he picks up his 6th. 1-0 to Longwell. It is fouled back. 1-1 count on the offspeed. So 54 stolen bases for the Yard Goats. That's second in the Eastern League. Longwell had a big night last night. 3 RBIs and a 2-run home run. He struck out in his first AB. Infield in, 1-1, and Longwell fouls off a fastball into the glove of Suero. It's 1-2. Suero gave Binghamton their only run on the fifth pitch of the game, a solo blast over the left center field wall. One ball, two strikes, one down. Gurton sets and fires. Fastball called, strike three on the outer half. Four strikeouts for Brendan Gurton. All backwards Ks and all via the fastball. There's two down. Gurton has loved the fastball with two strikes, has not shied away from it. Benny Montgomery, the righty, steps in. Reggio off third base in a 1-1 game in top three. First pitch, slider off the mark. 1-0. Montgomery hit the grand slam in the first inning last night. Hartford scored 8 runs in the first 2 half innings. Gurton, 0-1 pitch, up and inside, look out. Montgomery just gets out of the way at a 91-mile-per-hour heater. Fifty-eighth pitch coming up for Gurton. Through 4 innings last Thursday, 74 pitches on 7 hits and 2 earned runs. Has allowed 4 hits and 1 run so far. Reggio off third base in a 1-1 count. Pitch to Montgomery. It gets past Suero on a slider, and Reggio will walk in and score. It's 2-1 Yard Goats on a 2 spot here in the top of the third inning. Suero would have liked to block that pitch that was away in the lefty's batter's box. Also got away from Gurton. We'll see how they score it, but the Yard Goats on top. So now nobody on base. 2-1 count here to Montgomery with two down. The offering. Changeup called, strike, outer half. It's 2-2. 60 pitches for Gurton. Reggio scores. And he also had the RBI double. 3-1. Cut out and missed for Montgomery. It's a full count.
19: And they rule that a wild pitch.
2: So a pass ball in the inning. That was against Suero to Dion Jorge to get to second. Later scored on Reggio's RBI double. And then Reggio scores on a wild pitch from Gurton. Nobody on, two down. Here's the payoff pitch from Gurton to Montgomery. Fastball called, strike three on the inner half. 5 punchouts for Brendan Gurton. All backwards Ks. And Gurton, that's been the highlight here through 3 innings. But Hartford, they get 2 in the top half of the third. Rock Reggio, an RBI double. It's Yard Goats 2. It's Binghamton 1. Bottom 3 coming up on the WNBF Rumble Ponies Radio Network.
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2: Top of the order for Binghamton, and Eli Serrano III swings through the first pitch fastball. Up and inside from the right-hander, Blake Adams. 2-1 Yard Goats lead. 0-1 pitch, and Serrano, he clips it foul down the third base line. So for Blake Adams, he has history against Binghamton. April 9th of 2025, he got the start, went five innings against the Ponies. Of no-hit innings and 11 punch-outs, his 0-2 misses outside on a changeup, 1-2.
1: Only walked one. I remember that start. It was in the first homestand last year, right here at Mirabito Stadium.
2: His 1-2 pitch to Serrano. Fastball called strike three, outer half. Second time that Serrano will go down on strikes. First punch out for Adams in his second full inning of work. And there's one down in bottom three. Hartford gets two runs in the top half of the third. Rock Reggio hit an RBI double, then scored on a wild pitch. Chris Suero steps in. He is Binghamton's only run. A solo blast, second batter of the game. First pitch. Slider called strike on the outer half from Adams. The 25-year-old, 15 innings so far this season, under a 5 earned run average. Works from the stretch, 0-1. Upstairs heater, Suero lays off. Third season with the Yard Goats. From Springfield, Arizona, a Rockies 13th round pick in 2022. 1-1 pitch. Breaking ball that Suero pokes down the first baseline. Longwell, the first baseman, gives chase. It's out of play. Suero had a rough top half of the third inning. Had a pitch from Gertin tip off his glove on a stolen base from Jorge. And then would have liked to block the wild pitch from Gertin that let Rock Reggio score. Hartford in front here. Bottom three in game two of this six-game series. Suero calls time before the 1-2. Chris now has 5 home runs on 11 hits this season, hitting 189. 1-1, 2 strikes, the pitch. Suero pops it up high in the infield right side. Reggio, the second baseman, climbs in towards the grass, now backpedals, and makes the catch for the second out. 2 quick outs here for Blake Adams in relief for Sam Weatherly, and looking to get through 2 innings out of the bullpen.
1: And Cam, that's why it's almost been the 3 results for Suero, because nearly half of his hits have been home runs. So when you break it down, home run, 31 strikeouts, 18 walks. He's essentially done one of those 3 things almost every time.
2: Righty Jose Ramos looks at a slider away, 1-0. Suero early on got going and got going quick. Grand slam in the opener against New Hampshire, first home series in the first game, hit a 2-run shot. Ramos 1-0, right back at Adams on his thigh, but it ricochets in front of him and flips to first base to get Ramos. Man, that's 100 miles per hour off the upper thigh of Blake Adams, but he walks off the mound okay, and he gets the out. 1-3 put out for Jose Ramos, back-to-back 1-2-3 innings for the 25-year-old. And Hartford, they lead 2-1 over Binghamton. We head to the fourth here on the WNBF Rumble Ponies Radio Network.
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2: 2-1 Yard Goats. We head to the fourth from Mirabito Stadium. on a chilly and rainy Wednesday night with Matt Levine, Cam Matta with you, our producer in Ben Myers. Hartford got two back in the top half of the third. Rock Reggio, their number 10 prospect with an RBI double and a stolen base. It'll be 6-7-8-9. Bryant Betancourt, Cole Messina, Connor Capel, and G.J. Hill due up. Brandon Gert.

0: Gertin, a deep breath. 1-1. Slider way inside. Betancourt dances out of the way. 2-1. Gertin's sixth start of the season for the 24-year-old from Gage, Oklahoma. Looked very good last Thursday. 3 strikeouts, no walks. His 2-1 pitch way inside, another slider. And Betancourt somehow did not get hit. Matt Levine actually just saw the Michael Jackson movie. That was almost a moonwalk outside the batter's box.
1: Good one.
0: 3-1 count. Gertin fires. Same pitch again. He has missed 3 consecutive times inside of the lefty in Betancourt. It's the second walk from Brendan Gertin and another leadoff base runner for Hartford here in top 4.
1: Did you know that Michael Jackson, when he debuted the moonwalk, he thought that his performance that night was bad and was like very emotional about it?
0: Did not know that.
1: And he started the moonwalk.
0: It's a legendary dance.
1: Little did he know at the time that he basically invented that.
0: Cole Messina, the catcher, and the righty steps in. First offering, pops it up first base side and way out of play. And we're talking about it in 2026 in the William Orban press box in Binghamton, New York.
1: Hey, he's arguably one of the greatest musicians of all time worldwide.
0: 0-1 pitch. Swing and a miss. Upstairs fastball, 0-2.
1: Good movie, though, and really cool that his nephew in real life, Jafar Jackson, actually plays Michael in the movie.
0: We've been listening to a lot of Michael Jackson entering the ballpark over the last few days. Messina is 1-for-1, Rockies' number 21 prospect. 2-1 Yard Goats lead in top 4, runner on first. Gertin sets, 0-2, chin music up and inside. Messina 1-for-5 last night. Hartford had a great start to this 6-game series. They're now 4.5 back at a first. Binghamton is in 6th place. They are 7 back in the Northeast Division. Gertin glove at the belt. Betancourt not going. 1-2 pitch. It's a slider inside. 2-2. Hartford in the top half of the third. 2 stolen bases on 2 runs. They have swiped 55 bags this season. Long look from Gertin. 3-step lead for Betancourt. 2 balls, 2 strikes. The offering on a slide step. And again, it's the off-speed in. 3-2. 73 pitches now for Brendan Gertin. Binghamton does not want to dip into their bullpen too quickly. Last night, their starter Will Watson went 2/3, and they went all the way to use Wyatt Young, who's playing second base. Runner goes in the 3-2, and it's chopped foul down the third base line. Matter of inches, Robinson Cancel, their field manager, wanted to point that it was fair. Won't get that call. But last night for Binghamton, Watson 2/3, did not get out of the first. Tanner Witt went 1 1/3. They used Felipe De La Cruz, Gabby Rodriguez, Kevin Gowdy, Matt Turner, then Wyatt Young, who pitched 2 scoreless innings, and he's Binghamton's second baseman. Another 3-2 pitch, runner on, nobody out. Gertin fires, Messina pop up, and it will get over the Binghamton dugout first base side. We'll do it again. 4-seam from Gertin is now dipped down to 89 miles per hour. He was right around 92, 91 to begin his start. 8th pitch of the AB. Another 3-2. Will Betancourt go off first base? He does. The pitch, it's inside, ball 4. And Hartford will have 1st and 2nd with nobody out. 75 pitches for Brendan Gertin. And a mound visit now for Binghamton. Brendan Gertin will stay in the game at the moment.
1: New York Mets pitching coordinator Kyle Rogers filling in for Matt Carasetti this week as Rumble Pony's pitching coach. So Kyle comes out to pay the visit. New York Mets vice president of pitching Eric Jaeger is also was in town yesterday. I'm not sure if Eric is still here, but definitely saw him yesterday. 2 really, really great guys.
0: Brought the whole infield in. Matt Carasetti's staff had a really good start to the season. Now their team ERA is at 4.87. They've still been right around the top 5 staff in the Eastern League. Brendan Gertin, their number 29.

0: Nine prospect. First and second, nobody out. And here's Connor Capel, the left fielder. First pitch of the lefty is a changeup low, 1-0. Binghamton has an arm warming up in their bullpen. Looks like Brian Matuire, the right-hander. He did not pitch last night. Ben Simon did not pitch last night. Two of their top relievers. 1-0 pitch. Fastball inner half off the mark. Two balls, no strikes.
1: You do make a great point, though, in terms of pretty much emptying the bullpen last night to now Gerton possibly not getting through four tonight. A lot of those guys rarely ever see Mets prospects go back-to-back.
0: 2-0. Skied in the air, deep center field, sends Rudick back. Now he's under it. Sets up. Betancourt will tag from second to third. Rudick's throw to Mascaro cutoff. Throws to second base. It's in time. 8-6-4 on a double play. Cole Messina gets gunned out, tagging from first to second base. And what a play from Diego Mosquera, the shortstop for Binghamton. The communication with Wyatt Young to not go to third base and throw out Messina. There's two down. That's a big-time play. G.J. Hill will step in. Lefty with a tall stance shows bunt, and he fouls it off first base side. Would have been hit by the baseball if he was not bunting there on an inside slider. That could help out Binghamton here to keep this at a 2-1 baseball game. Hartford leads in the top half of the fourth inning. Game two of this six-game series on a cold Wednesday night in May from Binghamton. Gerton's 0-1 to Hill is a four-seam that's spiked. Now 80 pitches for the right-hander. Chris Suero will need a second as well. That one got him in a tough spot. Home plate umpire in Frank Jones will give Suero that second. Binghamton's roster, they have been banged up. Will Watson has hit the IL. Jacob Reimer was a late scratch for Binghamton. Nick LaRusso is playing third base. Now, Onis Vega is activated, so Binghamton does have three catchers. 1-1 pitch. Off-speed hangs up top, 2-1.
1: This is the most pitches that Gerton has thrown all year.
0: Most prior to that was 79 pitches on the 18th of April against Akron. Runner on third, 2-1 count with two down. The pitch to Hill, it's low and inside, and it got Hill on the ankle. That slider has missed into lefties time and time again. So Gerton is above 80 pitches. Hill walks down to first base, and Michael Collins will come out, and that will do it for Brendan Gerton. He gets to 81 pitches, and his night is done. First and second for the Yard Goats. As in the inning, Gerton, he's going to walk two and hit a batter, and he gets two outs because of the 8-6-4 double play on Capel's flyout. So Brian Matuire will be the pitcher, and it'll be first and third for Hartford in a 2-1 game here in top four when you return. 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
0: Yard Goats threatening first and third here in the top of the fourth inning. On a 2-1 lead with two down. Ryan Matuire is the new arm for Binghamton. This pitching change brought to you by William Orr Band Insurance. Brandon Gerton is done, and it's the top of the order for Hartford in Dion Jorge. First pitch to the righty. Runner goes in hill. Suero no throw. And the pitch was inside 1-0, so two on the pond for the Yard Goats. Three stolen bases as well tonight for Hartford. That's 56 this season. They swiped two bags in the third when they scored two runs. Matuire's 1-0 pitch. Sinker inside at 93, 2-0. Matuire 1-1, a 3.52 ERA. Now, in his appearances this season, just one where he's allowed an earned run. From the stretch, 2-0. Fastball low and out, 3-0. That came against New Hampshire in the doubleheader last Wednesday. Third of an inning pitched, three runs, three earned. Then he pitched again on Sunday, went 1-1/3, one strikeout, no hits. 3-0 pitch to Jorge, strike outer half. So Matuire really has been nails outside of one outing. Four-seam, two-seam, a changeup, slider, and curveball from Matuire. 2-1 with two down, 3-1 pitch. Inner half called strike on a cutter. It's 3-2. A chance for Matuire to get out of the jam and surrender these runs so they do not add to the stat line of Brendan Gerton. Betancourt off third base, Hill off second. They will not be moving here on a 3-2 pitch. Matuire to Jorge, the payoff. Wave and a miss. Slider away from Brian Matuire. And he stops the threat for the Yard Goats and keeps it at a 2-1 game after 3.5. Bottom four coming up. We'll have it on the WNBF Rumble Ponies Radio Network.
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0: 4-5-6 for Binghamton. Kevin Parada steps in here in bottom four. It's a Yard Goats 2-1 lead. Blake Adams, the righty, his first pitch in the attic, 1-0. Two runs for Hartford in the top half of the third inning. They stranded two in the top half of the fourth. Brian Matuire, a strikeout of the bullpen. Adams, 1-1. Curveball misses low and away, 2-0. Two scoreless innings for Adams out of the bullpen on a bullpen night for the Yard Goats. Sam Weatherly went one inning, one earned. 2-0 pitch. Parada pops it up first base side and out of play. We mentioned during the last inning, Blake Adams, he has successful history against the Rumble Ponies. 5 no-hit innings in 2025, 11 strikeouts, his 2-1, and Parada behind a cutter, 2-2. KP is 1-for-1, single to left field back in the first. Binghamton stranded the bases loaded after a Chris Suero solo blast as Ramos was gunned out looking to score home, and Parada swings through an up and inside fastball. Second punch out for Blake Adams, dials it up at 91, and there's one down. But that play for Binghamton, bases juiced, wild pitch, Ramos gets thrown out at the plate. And since then, Binghamton has not had a base runner. Nick LaRusso steps in, the righty, playing third base. First pitch, he slams it right at the third baseman, in Jorge. 102 off the bat. Jorge did not move a muscle. And for a multitude of reasons, because that one was hit so hard that he was flustered, but right into his mitt for the second out.
1: He can't catch a break, Nick LaRusso, this year. 103 off the bat. And before he even steps out of the batter's box, he's walking back to the dugout.
0: Here's the righty, T.T. Bowens. First pitch slider in there for a strike. LaRusso last night, 2 hits and a triple, but it just seems like, as Matt said, so many hard hit outs. 2 outs in the inning, 0-1 to Bowens. He slams one to left field, and it's in there for a base hit. That one hit at 107 from T.T. Bowens, the new Binghamton addition, and he gets his first hit in a Rumble Ponies uniform from Marabito Stadium. And the Rumble Ponies have a 2-out rally down by one. Heard from TT on the pregame show. He has experience playing against a lot of these guys. Was in the Orioles organization for 5 seasons. Matt Rudick, the lefty, steps in. 7-hitter for Binghamton. First pitch, and he's behind a heater, 0-1. 4 hits for both sides, 2 runs for Hartford, 1 for Binghamton on this Wednesday night. Yard Goats won 10-2 in the opener last night. 0-1, Rudick clips it back, 0-2. Yard Goats 15 hits a night ago on 8 extra base hits. An offense with a whole bunch of talent, and they all got going on the same night. Bowens off first base. Longwell holds him on. Middle infield pinched on an 0-2. Here it is to Rudick. Fastball up and out. Rudick was 0-for-3 last night with a sacrifice fly. Flew out back in the second off of Adams. 1-2 count with 2 down and bottom 4. And time called. Rudick will step out. Wyatt Young to follow, Diego Mosquera, bottom of Binghamton's order, if they can rally here with 2 down. Bowens a half-step lead. 1-2, Rudick, he clubs it to right field, but it's right at Montgomery. He makes the catch, 2 steps to his right to end the fourth. So Blake Adams looks good here for Hartford in relief. 1 hit, no runs. Binghamton strands one on the base paths. And we get through 4 from Marabito Stadium. It's Hartford 2, Rumble Ponies 1 on the WNBF Rumble Ponies Radio Network.
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12: Into the fifth inning at Marabito Stadium, Brian Matuire comes out for his first full inning of work. And he faces Andy Perez. Righty deals first pitch to the lefty. Perez swings and misses at the cutter, and it is nothing and one. Perez, Riggio, and Longwell do up for Hartford with Binghamton trailing 2-1. Two runs in the third inning for Hartford that took the lead. Now top five. 0-1 pitch. Down and inside. Missed. And the count goes to 1-1. On the slider from Matuire. Perez is 0-2. Struck out and grounded out. Matuire came in to get the final out of the fourth. He stranded two on and struck out Jorge. 1-1 pitch. Down and inside on a slider. And the count to 2-2. Brendan Gurton started tonight. He struck out 5/3 2/3. 4 hits, 2 runs, 2 earned, and 3 walks. 82 pitches. The 2-1 pitch. Perez takes inside on a slider. It's now 3-1. This is a 29-year-old Matuire facing the 21-year-old Andy Perez, who leads the Eastern League with 37 hits. Matuire sets 3-1. Fastball outside and low, ball four. It's a leadoff walk issued by Brian Matuire to Andy Perez to begin the fifth. Fourth walk for Hartford offensively tonight. Brings up Rock Riggio, who had an RBI double and scored in the third. He is 1-2 tonight. Riggio had 3 hits and 2 doubles last night. First pitch. It's right there at the knees on a slider. And the count is 1-0. Matuire originally drafted in 2018, 40th round pick, 1-0. Swung on and missed on a fastball, and the count goes to 1-1. Or change up there. 1-1. Had 2 Tommy John surgeries, missed all of 2023 and 2024, and then he re-signed with the Mets as a minor league free agent in December of 2024 ahead of the 2025 campaign, which he reached Binghamton once again. The 2-1 pitch, chopped foul, first base side, and the count evens 2-2 with nobody out and Perez at first.
0: And Matuire was a guy in college. He played at LSU Alexandria, which is an NAIA school, so again, not highly recruited, and then a 40th round pick, and at 29 years old, what a story.
12: Former top 30 prospect for New York, 2-2. Half swing from Riggio, went too far, it's a called strike anyhow. So which one do we write it in our scorebook as? Strike 3. Frank Jones punched him out, but he did go too far on the swing. I'm going with the looking.
0: I did write down a backwards cat.
12: So second strikeout, that was on the fastball. Second strikeout for Matuire. Here's Aiden Longwell. Righty-lefty matchup. Runner at first, the pitch. Longwell takes the strike up in the zone, and it's nothing and one. Longwell has punched out twice, both looking. He's 0-2. Has Perez at first. And the pitch. Perez runs. Pitches outside. Suero's throw. It's a strong throw, but a little high. And it has Mosquera jumping for it. And the throw is late. Perez steals second base, diving headfirst into the bag. And Hartford has run all over Gurton and Matuire tonight. That's the first one that Matuire's allowed. And the 1-1 pitch. Chopped foul. First base side off the dugout. 1-2. That is the 5th stolen base for the Yard Goats in this game. So they have pushed the envelope to get into scoring position. And despite only scoring two runs so far, Binghamton's pitchers have had to pitch differently. Here's the pitch. Swung on and missed, strike three on a curveball. Back-to-back strikeouts for Brian Matwire. He has three. After the leadoff walk, he has struck out two straight. And now there's two outs with Perez at second and Benny Montgomery coming up.
0: And that's what Hartford does. They put themselves in position to score. They're not afraid of being aggressive.
12: Montgomery is 0 for 2. First pitch is a fastball outside, missed for ball one. Matwire in 2022. Baseball America did an article on the Mets system. They said Matwire had the best curveball in the entire organization. The 1-0 pitch swung on and missed. On a slider, it's 1-1. Just struck out Longwell on that curve. And then since then, Matwire's underwent two Tommy John surgeries, two separate. Essentially almost recovered fully from the first and then had to have it again.
0: Which is almost unheard of in a lot of ways.
12: He deals, and that's rocketed foul by Montgomery. First base side into the net. It's a ball and two strikes with Binghamton trailing 2-1 here in the top of the fifth and two outs. Perez stands at second for Hartford, and the count is 1-2 on Montgomery. Matwire was ranked as the Mets' number 30 prospect that year as well. He sets, looks at second. Here's the pitch. Perez runs. It's lined through the left side. Perez almost got hit. He avoided it. Rounds third and scores easily as the ball rolls into left field for a base hit. And Ramos tosses into second. Benny Montgomery in a two-strike hole. Hits a line drive RBI single to left. And it adds to the Yard Goats lead. The Rumble Ponies now trail 3-1 in the top of the fifth.
0: What amazes me about Harvard and Robinson Cancel and how this team wants to run, there's two outs, but yes, there's two strikes, so you let Perez run from second to third. You never want to make the last out at third base, but it works out with him going, and he was going to score easily.
12: Yeah, he almost got hit by that where he was in his route to third. First pitch to Betancourt is outside, ball one. And that would have hurt based on how hard that ball was hit. .98 off the bat. 1-0 to Betancourt, the pitch. That's ripped right field straight up for Serrano, who comes in, slides, can't get it. That ball just sunk down, and it rolls on the grass. He picks it up right behind him and throws it in. Montgomery rounded third softly, but he will head back there and stop at third. It's a base hit for Betancourt, 105 off the bat, and back-to-back rockets for Hartford with two outs have runners at the corners.
0: Montgomery was running so hard to third base that he almost did not see Cancel's stop sign and almost ran through it to try to score. But that one just hammered, 104, and Serrano coming in and tried to trap the baseball, but it trickled by him.
12: Here's Cole Messina, first pitch. Matwire deals a fastball low and away at 95, and it's ball one. It was hit so hard with so much topspin that it was a sinking line drive, and Serrano was unable to make the catch. 1-0 on the outside corner, called strike. It's 1-1. Two outs in the top of the fifth. Hartford has plated one, and they have runners at the corners. Messina has reached base twice, a single and a walk. Matwire sets, holds. Now the pitch. Chopped back to the mound, gloved by Matwire. Runs towards first, overhand toss, in time, inning over. Leadoff walk, Andy Perez, he steals second and scores on Benny Montgomery's RBI hit. Two are stranded, and we're halfway through in Binghamton, where the Rumble Ponies trail by two runs on the WNBF Rumble Ponies Radio Network.
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12: Into the bottom of the fifth, where the Rumble Ponies trail 3-1 to the Yard Goats. Blake Adams is back out there. He has pitched well so far. After the opener, Sam Weatherly allowed a home run to Chris Suero. Adams has gone 3 scoreless. And the first pitch to Wyatt Young is a called strike. It's nothing and one. Young, then Mosquera, then the top of the order in Serrano. Young is 0-1 tonight. The pitch, curveball, strike at the knees. It's 0-2. Adams really has his entire arsenal working. He's been locating it all for strikes. 3 innings, 1 hit, no runs, no walks, 2 strikeouts. Even pitching to contact, he's been effective. The 0-2 to Young. Check swing, pitch is outside. He did not go on the changeup, and Young held it. It's 1-2. Take you around the out-of-town scores for a moment. Mets and Rockies will continue their series in Colorado tonight at 9:20 Eastern. Freddy Peralta pitches for New York. Mike Lorenzen for Colorado. Pitch grounded by Young towards third. Gloved by the third baseman, Jorge charges in and throws on to first on the run. And Young is out for the first out in the fifth. Brings up Mosquera, who grounded out his first time. So that's the middle game in Colorado at Coors Field. They were rained out yesterday. Middle game today, and then the finale. Both teams had an off day Thursday. They'll now play tomorrow in the finale. Mets affiliates, Syracuse leads Rochester in the bottom of the fourth, 3-0 at home. Jack Weninger was starting that game tonight. First pitch to Mosquera is low for ball one. Weninger 4 scoreless, 1 hit, 1 walk, 3 strikeouts. He is pushing the envelope of getting up to Queens. 1-0 pitch. Mosquera rockets it foul, 1-1. At the moment, Weninger has 51 pitches through 4. And his ERA at AAA is now 1.37. 1-1 coming. Mosquera rockets into the net, 1-2 now. Nick Morabito has another hit. Ryan Clifford hit a home run, his 6th of the year. And Christian Arroyo drove in a run as well. Here comes the pitch to Mosquera. Called strike 3 at the knees. Cutter from Adams got Mosquera looking. And Mosquera goes down. That is the 3rd strikeout for Blake Adams, who continues to mow down Binghamton's lineup. And we go back to the top of the order to Eli Serrano, who has struck out twice tonight. Brooklyn lost to Bowling Green in an afternoon game today, 8-4. First pitch, and Serrano takes a strike, 0-1, gets behind. Ronald Hernandez had 2 hits. Vincent Perozzo homered for Brooklyn. Curveball is outside for ball one, and it's 1-1 from Adams to Serrano. Yoel Diaz allowed 6 runs over 5 and took the loss. 1-1 from Adams. Serrano hits it hard on the ground to the second baseman, Riggio. Fields it out to his left. Spins from the outfield grass. Throws to first to end the inning. Nice play by Rock Riggio. And a 1-2-3 inning for Blake Adams. He has thrown 4 innings, and 3 of them have been of the 1-2-3 variety. We are through 5 at Mirabito Stadium. The Rumble Ponies trail 3-1 on the WNBF Rumble Ponies Radio Network.
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0: Douglas Orellana is the new arm for Binghamton in the top half of the sixth inning. It's a Hartford 3-1 lead here in game two of this six-game set on a chilly Wednesday night in May from Marabito Stadium. 8-9-1 for Hartford. Connor Capel, the lefty, steps in, and Orellana replaces Brian Matwire. The righty's first pitch to the plate is a fastball up and out. Capel, the lefty, G.J. Hill, the switch hitter. He'll bat left, and Dion Jorge, the righty, the top of the order. Hartford, 6 hits on 3 runs. They scored 1 in the top half of the fifth inning. Orellana's 1-0. He's skied down the left field line and deep. Ramos shades over, and it drops foul down the line. Not enough room there for Ramos to make a play. Also too far of a run. So Brendan Gertin got the start for Binghamton. Gertin looked good over the first 2 innings, but goes 3 2/3 to earn. Matwire, 1 1/3, 2 hits, and an earned run. He did strike out 3. Douglas Orellana, 24 years old. He turned 24 on the first of this month. 2-0 with a 4.6 ERA. His 1-1 pitch, swing and a miss from Capel on a 95-mile-per-hour heater. Over Orellana's last 4 appearances, 4 total innings, 2 hits, no earned runs. He's been one of Binghamton's top relievers. Time call from Capel. Rumble Ponies' only run tonight was a Chris Suero solo blast to left field, the second batter of the game. He does the catching. Orellana high leg kick, 1-2 to Capel, is a slider inside, 2-2. Four-seam slider curveball for Orellana. Signed as a 19-year-old from Caracas, Venezuela, back in 2021. 2-2 pitch. This one sky deep down the right field line. Serrano back, and it hooks foul. If that was fair, it would be gone over the batting cage in right field, but it hooks to the right of the foul pole and into the parking lot. Hartford last night in the 10-2 win. Grand slam in the first inning from Benny Montgomery, and Aiden Longwell went yard on a 2-run shot in the second. Yard goats tonight, though, it's been the stolen base parade. They have swiped 3 bags tonight. 2-2 count, nobody on, and no outs in top 6. The pitch, foul tipped, but off the glove of Suero. We'll do it again. Hartford has shown this series, if they get on base, they find a way to get guys in scoring position. Did it so well in the fifth. Perez walked, stole second, and with 2 down, Benny Montgomery brought him in on an RBI single. Glove at the belt for Orellana. 2-2, grounded up the middle, but Mosquera is there on the shift behind second, and the shortstop fires to first for the first down. Rumble Ponies at 10-18, 7 back at a first. Hartford 12-15, 4.5 back. Binghamton knows that this series in early May is crucial because they go into their last series against New Hampshire, the top team in the Northeast Division. They were three back. They left the series six back. Here's G.J. Hill, the lefty. First pitch, fastball up and inside, called strike. Then you lose that series 5-2. You lose last night against Hartford, who you trail in the Northeast Division. Now you're seven back. Orellana, 0-1. His slider did not get on top of it. Taps his chest, saying, my bad to Suero. It's a 1-1 count. Rumble Ponies need to find a way to steal some games here this week at home. They'll play their next 12 on the road. 1-1 pitch from Orellana. Fastball outside off the glove of Suero. 2-1. 6-game series at Somerset. Patriots are in fifth place, just above Binghamton by 2 games. Then the Rumble Ponies will go to Richmond, and the Flying Squirrels are the top team in the Eastern League. Orellana, 2-1 pitch to the plate. Swing and a miss. Hill way out in front and fooled on a slider. Richmond has been absolutely dominant. 21-6, first place in the Southwest Division. Kind of similar to what Binghamton was just a year ago, Eastern League champions.
12: How about 12-1 at CarMax Park in their first year?
0: Orellana's 2-2, cut on and missed, drop third strike to the left of Suero, picks it up, fires to first, it's in time. What a rebound from Chris Suero. Orellana points his way. And there's two down. Orellana picks up his first punch out. That one squirted to the left of Suero, and he just got it in time and threw a dart to T.T. Bowens at first base. Matt, to your point, that's a brand new ballpark. Excited to be there.
12: Couple of weeks. CarMax Park. They played at the Diamond. VCU, the Rams baseball team, still plays there, but the Flying Squirrels moving over to this brand new ballpark. It almost looks like a major league stadium.
0: And it has so many different things to explore, like a major league stadium. Dion Jorge, top of the order, two down in top six. 3-1 Hartford. Orellana, the righty, deals. Slider inside, 1-0. Now the Yard Goats Dunkin' Donuts ballpark in Hartford is also a nice venue. Binghamton will be there on July 7th. Orellana from the stretch, his first full inning of work, 1-0 pitch, he's up top, 2-0. Rumble Ponies offense, 4 hits, 1 run. The Binghamton offense that is now hitting 199 as a team. Orellana's 2-0 pitch, fastball low and in, it's 3-0. Hartford hitting 251 as a squad. 56 stolen bases. That's second in the Eastern League. Now, Binghamton has 50 more walks, but 60 less hits than the Yard Goats. 3-0. Orellana darts in a fastball, misses low and inside. And Dion Jorge has reached base for the third time tonight. He's 2-for-3. He's singled twice and brings up Andy Perez, the 21-year-old, who is still sitting at 37 hits, which is at the very top of the Eastern League. Jorge off first base. Perez walked back in the fifth. He led off the inning, stole second, then scored. He bats left. First pitch, slider low and outside, blocked from Suero. It's 1-0. Perez has just been so dominant. Found ways to get on base all year. 21 years old. First season with the Yard Goats, youngest player on the roster. 1-0 pitch, Jorge goes, and it's chopped foul first base side as Suero came out of his stance. Perez in their previous homestand against the Reading Fighting Phils went 7-for-23, 3 RBIs, smashed a home run. He's also mashed left-handers as a lefty. He's 12-for-30. Jorge, three-step lead off first. 1-1 count with two down. It's 3-1 Hartford. The pitch, dribbler first base side. Bowens charges, picks it up in fair territory, and he tags out Perez to end the top of the sixth inning. So no hits, no runs, and Hartford leaves one on base. Orellana with one inning out of the bullpen. Rumble Ponies work to do. Bottom six, 3-1 Yard Goats lead on the WNBF Rumble Ponies Radio Network.
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0: Binghamton catcher Chris Suero steps in. He's the only run for Binghamton on a solo blast in the second. It's a 3-1 Yard Goats lead here in bottom six. Blake Adams, four innings of scoreless baseball out of the bullpen. The righty sets up here, and we get bottom six underway. Suero hacks through an outside slider. It's 0-1. Rumble Ponies, four hits on one run. Hartford, three runs on six hits. They did not score in the top half of this frame. 0-1. Off-speed curveball is missed. Just up and inside it, hung up. 1-1. Hartford scored two in the top of the third. One more in the fifth. They have stolen three bases. 1-1. Suero pops it up out of play, first base side. Rain all day here in Binghamton. Stopped around 4:30. Field got ready to go to play baseball. So no doubleheader needed just yet here in this home series. Adams 1-2 to Suero. Slider low and outside, 2-2.
1: The weather looks iffy this weekend, so the desire to get this one in was a lot higher than it normally would be.
0: 2-2, Suero clubs it to left field. It sends Capel back, but he makes the catch in the left center field gap. 98 off the bat on a slider away, and Suero goes down, and there's one out in bottom six.
1: You postpone this one, and then what if it rains Friday, Saturday? You're going to lose some games in there. So good job by the entire front office here in Binghamton to get this one in, and Andrew Schneider, head groundskeeper, doing a great job getting the field ready before the game.
0: There's also a nice little sunset that's actually rolling in towards right field. First pitch of the righty, Jose Ramos, is a miss outside on a four-seam. It's just peeking out, but from Matt and I's angle, you can see it off the billboards in right field. 1-0 to Ramos, breaking ball at the knees, called strike. And to Matt and I's left, we peek out of the booth from the third base side. That's where that sun sets towards right field. Adams 1-1. Slider off the mark, low and out, 2-1. But the feel today was high 30s on May 6th. 2-1 pitch, Ramos bites at an outside slider. It's 2-2. Blake Adams looking good. Has thrown 50 pitches, has punched out three, just one hit allowed. And over his last 9 1/3 innings pitched over Binghamton, he's allowed one hit. And he has struck out 14 batters. 2-2, make it 15 batters. Fourth punch out of the night for Blake Adams, and there's two down. 91 on the fastball in the up and outside corner. He just feels good against his Rumble Ponies lineup. A lot of new faces as well that he's going against. Here's Kevin Parada. Two down, four hitter for Binghamton. First pitch to the righty is in the dirt, 1-0.
1: Adams faced Binghamton three times last year, pitched well against them every single one.
0: 1-0 to Parada. Change up in the zone at the belt, 1-1.
1: April 9th here, it was 5 no-hit frames, 1 walk, 11 strikeouts.
0: He sets up third base out of the rubber, 1-1 pitch, breaking ball, has Parada dancing out of the way, it's 2-1.
1: Then May 15th at Duncan Park, 4 innings, 1 hit, 1 run, 4 strikeouts.
0: So 2 total hits right there.
1: And then in July, on July 5th,
0: 2-1, Parada pokes it foul, it's 2-2.
1: 6 innings, 4 hits, 2 runs, 5 strikeouts. So he never allowed more than 2 runs, and his most innings were 6.
0: Has a chance to get through 5 right here. 2 balls, 2 strikes, 2 outs, nobody on. Parada slaps it the other way. Deep right field, Montgomery back at the track, skips off the wall. Parada wants to go to second base. Throw from Montgomery is cut off, and Parada is into second base. Stand-up double for KP as he lost the helmet, and all that's left is Parada's ski mask on a cold Wednesday night. It's a 2-out double for Kevin Parada. The way that skipped off the wall, Parada already thought about second base, but how deep Montgomery wasn't going to be a play for the speed that Parada does have. Nick LaRusso steps in, first pitch ground ball at Jorge, the third baseman, throws on the run to first and ends the sixth inning. So one hit for Binghamton, their fifth of the night. They strand one, and after 6 from Rabideau Stadium, it's Hartford 3, Rumble Ponies 1 on the WNBF Rumble Ponies Radio Network.
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1: We head into the seventh inning. The Rumble Ponies are trailing the Yard Goats 3-1. Rock Reggio leads off against Douglas Orellana, the first pitch. And the righty deals a strike to the lefty Reggio. It's now strike number one. And it is 0-1. It's Reggio, Longwell, and Montgomery due up in this frame. And Reggio tonight is 1-for-3. An RBI double and a run scored in the third. Orellana's pitch swung on and missed on the curveball, and the count is 0-2. Orellana issued a 2-out walk in the sixth, but a scoreless and hitless frame comes out for his second inning of work. He threw 19 pitches in that inning. Comes out for his second inning of work. Ahead 0-2 pitch. Lifted in the air, deep left center field. Rudick ranging to his right. Now Ramos calls him off. The left fielder makes the catch. The wind took that. And that was almost towards straightaway left where it's out number one. Brings up Aiden Longwell. Well, the Rumble Ponies have a special guest in the building tonight. The mayor of the city of Binghamton, Jared Cram, with us. And he sent a special delivery into our press box. Not just for us, but our press box folks as well. And we have Cam has one. I have one. I don't know if it's in the shot. I can't see. Is it in the shot?
5: Yeah, it's right here.
1: Here's the pitch to Longwell. That's hit on a hop to short. Picked out by the shortstop, Mosquera. His throw to first was low. Picked out by Bowens, but Bowens bobbled it and then caught it. And it was too late, so Longwell beats it out. We'll see how they score that. It's an ice cream sandwich. We have two chocolate chip cookies, vanilla ice cream in the middle. There's hot fudge, chocolate syrup on the front, on top of it.
5: Not hot fudge, but kind of like a...
1: The Hershey syrup.
5: Yeah.
1: Okay.
5: And I just took a bite. Really good because of the how prominent the cookie is.
1: What does that mean? Here's the pitch to Montgomery. As a fly ball to right field, and Serrano camps under it. He puts it away for the second out of the inning, and Longwell returns back to first. What does that mean, prominent cookie?
5: Meaning how much of of the actual cookie that you're, like, tasting, like the chocolate chip, a little bit of, like, the breadcrumb from the cookie is a little bit more prominent than the actual ice cream.
1: Okay, so yeah. The ratio of cookie to ice cream, there's more cookie, you would say, and you like that part of that.
5: Yes, because I'm less of a frosting ice cream guy.
1: Okay.
5: Yep.
1: Fair enough. Here's Betancourt with two outs, runner at first. The pitch is a fastball, called strike. Let me get a bite of this, see if I can call the inning with it. Oh, wow, this is a mess. Here we go. Wow. That is unbelievable. 0-1. Swung on and missed.
5: Here, take these napkins.
1: And the count goes to nothing and two.
5: It's really, really, really good.
1: This is what happens when your 8 games under 500. 3-1 the score. Hartford in front, two outs in the seventh. It was an E6, by the way, on the throw that allowed Longwell to reach. The 0-2 pitch, that's lifted in the air deep to right. Serrano is right in front of the track and waits for it and makes the catch. Side retired. Orellana with quick work. In two innings of work, and it's time to stretch. We're going to eat, not stretch. And we're going to go to the bottom of the seventh with the Rumble Ponies down 3-1 on the WNBF Rumble Ponies Radio Network.
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1: We come to you from the William Orban Insurance broadcast booth at Marabito Stadium. Bottom seven, T.T. Bowens leads off against Blake Adams. First pitch, called strike on the outside corner, nothing in one. Binghamton is trailing Hartford 3-1 here in the home half. Chris Suero's first inning home run is the only Binghamton run tonight. Adams deals. Down and away. Count goes to 1-1. Bowens, Rudick, Young, 6, 7, and 8 in the order, due up. Blake Adams has pitched in relief after Sam Weatherly opened the game. The 1-1 pitch. Bowens takes it, called strike on the inside corner, and it's 1-2. 5 scoreless innings in relief so far for Blake Adams with 4 strikeouts, no walks, and only 2 hits allowed. The 1-2 pitch, that's hit on the ground hard, left side, past the diving try from the shortstop. Andy Perez couldn't get it. It goes into left field. That ball was rocketed. And T.T. Bowens has his second hit of the night. 101 off the bat
12: to the shortstop hole. He's 2 for 2 with a walk, has reached base 3 times. See if the Rumble Ponies can use that as a spark of life. In the bottom of the 7th, down by 2, Matt Rudick bats. He's 0 for 2 with 2 flyouts. First pitch. Rudick hits it in the air, deep right field, but Montgomery ranges a few steps to his left, camps under it, and makes the catch. Bowen's back to first, and there's one out for Wyatt Young. Now, we just tried these ice cream sandwiches that we were given to by the mayor of Binghamton, Jared Cram. Hand-delivered them through one of the Rumble Ponies front office members, Eve 80.